0: Security measures in advance of the world leader's arrival. While thousands celebrated the Knicks NBA championship last night, it wasn't all fun and games in the Big Apple.
1: The NYPD says five school buses being used to transport people from a World Cup match in New Jersey were later set on fire. Investigators say five police cars were also damaged, and a 17-year-old was shot in the foot. Thankfully, he is expected to recover. As officers moved in to make arrests, people were caught hanging from street lights and lampposts. There was utter pandemonium in some parts of the Big Apple. A total of 63 people were taken into custody, and several of them now face charges.
0: Fox's CB Cotton reporting in New York City. The Ebola outbreak in the Democratic Republic of Congo continues to spread. The country's Ministry of Health now reporting 676 confirmed cases and 136 confirmed deaths from the Bundibugyo strain. That's a jump of more than 70 confirmed cases in a matter of days. I'm Kathleen Maloney. This is Fox News.
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Dixon Show, Hour 2, and it's so nice to have you with us tonight. We get to start with some very big breaking news. It is news that the president has been talking about and telegraphing for quite some time. So here it is. President Trump, the deal is scheduled to get signed. That is the headline. President Trump announcing over the weekend that a peace agreement between the United States and Iran has effectively been completed and now is awaiting formal signatures. In a True Social post, President Trump said the deal is scheduled to get signed tomorrow. And immediately after it is signed, the Hormuz Strait is open to all. Now, Trump later stated that the agreement with Iran was now complete and announced the U.S. naval blockade would end as part of the arrangement. Senior administration officials have indicated they believe the deal is highly likely to be finalized early this week. White House officials reportedly said they were approximately 85% confident of an agreement that would be signed, stressing that any sanctions relief or economic benefits for Iran would be tied to compliance with the terms of the agreement. The administration has repeatedly emphasized that the deal is, quote, performance-based, meaning Iran must fulfill its obligations before receiving significant economic concessions. Now, President Trump's key message on Iran has been very simple. He's repeatedly argued that the objective is also basic. Iran cannot have a nuclear weapon. According to reports early Sunday, Trump said Iran no longer wants a nuclear weapon and expressed confidence that the agreement would ensure Tehran does not pursue one in the future. Now, Trump has also rejected reports about leaked Iranian versions of the agreement, saying, quote, the terms that Iran leaked out have nothing to do with the terms that were agreed to in writing. He further described Iranian negotiators as very dishonorable people for leaking what he says were inaccurate details. Now, what the deal appears to include that I'm being told is this. Now, the full text, I want to be honest about this, has not been released publicly. But I've been told from people that I trust that in the framework, this is what is in there. Number one, reopening the Strait of Hormuz to commercial shipping. We've already seen oil prices drop significantly on that news. Number two, ending the U.S. naval blockade. Number three, a 60-day period of negotiations over Iran's nuclear program. The other issue in the deal is this, Iranians' commitment to not pursue nuclear weapons. And then there are different things tied to that. That also includes the, quote, potential sanctions relief, all, again, tied to verified compliance. This is literally the definition of trust, but verified. Now, if you're looking at this from a big picture moment, for the Trump White House, this message at peace through strength not only is their plan, but it's worked. And after months of military pressure, economic pressure,

0: could not sign the deal at the last moment. All of these things are real options. By the way, they could also sign the deal. And after they sign that deal, something else could happen. They could, well, break the terms of the deal. There is a lot that could happen. There is a lot that could go wrong when you're dealing with a terrorist organization. And that is exactly who we are dealing with. There is no doubt that things could change. But what the president has also made clear is this. If they do renege on the deal, if they lie, if they try to cheat, if they do something they're not supposed to do, America will respond. And more than likely, we will respond in a military manner. We will certainly respond instantly with sanctions. We will respond in any way that we need to, in any way that we feel like we need to protect America. Because this does boil down to one issue. This is a national security, a national defense issue. The president has made that abundantly clear. By the way, the same Democrats that are criticizing this president right now are the same Democrats that demanded that Iran not get nuclear weapons, that promised to stop Iran from getting nuclear weapons. This is the same Democratic Party in the Obama administration and the Biden administration that said there was a red line with Iran getting a nuclear weapon. So if you're a liberal right now and you're angry over what the president just pulled off, you're then actually really angry with the same foreign policy that the Democratic Party promised you that they were going to follow through on, and they did not do it. So here we are, inching closer. Many would argue much closer to a real nuclear deal, a real deal that keeps America safe and honestly, the rest of the world. Are there things that could change? Yes. But if you want a real headline right now, here's what I would write. The Iran war is over. A deal has been reached between the U.S. and Iran. President Trump is urging the ships of the world to start your engines because the Strait of Hormuz opens on Friday. President Trump yet again confirming not just the U.S., but to the world that a peace deal with Iran is complete. And most importantly, adding that the Strait of Hormuz was reopening and that the U.S. Navy blockade of the Strait would come to an end. This is a victory that every American should celebrate, and many around the world should celebrate. And is a victory the president, by the way, gave us on his birthday weekend as he turned 80 years old. The Vice President, J.D. Vance, saying this, Iran deal will transform the Middle East and ensure that Tehran will never, ever have a nuclear weapon. By the way, world leaders are also praising President Trump at this hour, saying it is hugely important, the Iranian peace deal. And what's happening with crude oil? Well, at this moment, as I'm recording this, crude has fallen to the lowest price since March the 5th on the Iran war ending. As something else that the President of the United States of America promised would happen. Now, this is good news as well going into the midterm elections. And make no mistake about it, the president was looking at that calendar just like every other candidate that was on the ballot. 474-9732, 1-800-474-9732. 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A lot more coming up on the Ben Ferguson Show. 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And we'll have the latest of the news coming out of the White House every morning. 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We'll be right back.
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0: massive that we have got a deal done to end the war with Iran. Now, one of the things that the president promised was that the price of oil was going to drop after a deal was done. He told the American people to trust him and said that those that are preaching doom and gloom don't understand what is actually happening. Well, let me tell you where we are at the moment while I'm recording this. Now, when you listen to this, things may have even gotten better. Brent crude has fallen now to the lowest price since March the 5th on Iran's war ending. The oil price is falling sharply starting on Sunday after the president announced the U.S. and Iran had agreed to the peace deal. Brent crude, the international benchmark, fell by around 4% to below 84 a barrel. Now, that's the lowest we've seen since March the 5th. Here's something else that's interesting. West Texas Intermediate, the U.S. benchmark, and this is good news for everyone in America, fell by more than 5% to below $80 a barrel. Quote, with the opening of the strait upon the signing of the deal on Friday, for purposes of mine removal, oil will flow on both ends again for the region and the world, is what President Trump said on Sunday evening. Stock futures tied to U.S. equities market climbed on the news as well. The president writing earlier on Truth Social that the deal with the Islamic Republic of Iran is now complete. Congratulations to all. I hereby authorize the toll-free opening of the Strait of Hormuz and simultaneously herewith authorize the immediate removal of the United States naval blockade. Ships of the world, start your engines. Let the oil flow. Now, when you hear this, it is truly incredible. And there's lots of reporting coming out right now that is saying that Iran is apparently genuinely ready to get this deal done so they can get their economy back to where it needs to be. Now, what also is interesting is what we're hearing about Iran. And there are many that are angry that Iran is not going to keep enriching their uranium, part of the deal they loved with the Obama administration. I want you to take a listen to this on Fox News Channel about that exact issue.
1: During the Obama administration, it allowed Iran to continue enriching uranium. And the way that uranium is enriched, the uranium ore is actually extracted from the ground, and then through a chemical process, it turns into yellow cake. And then another chemical process, it turns into hexafluoride gas. And they spin that gas very rapidly in advanced centrifuges. And ultimately, the heavier particles go to the outside and the lighter ones stay in the middle. And this is repeated over and over again until you get to a higher purity of enriched uranium. And to take enriched uranium from, let's say, 5 to 10% to 20%, ultimately to 60% and eventually 90%, which is weapons-grade material, can be a matter of weeks, if not days. And so allowing the Iranians to keep advanced centrifuges and then enrich uranium eventually closer to weapons-grade material set them on a path toward a weapon, because that is a process that is needed to create a nuclear weapon, even if they weren't doing it at that moment. This agreement does not allow the Iranians, according to this senior administration official, to keep any of their enriched material.
0: I go back to that core point. None of this, and again, we're getting the details as I'm recording this, none of this allows for them to keep their enriched uranium, which the Obama administration had no problem with. And the Biden administration also, by the way, looked the other way. What's very interesting about what you're witnessing right now is peace through strength, and the president not backing down clearly had an impact on Iran. They thought we would flinch because the prior administrations they dealt with have done exactly that, whether it was sending pallets of cash through appeasement or looking the other way on the sanctions that have been put on Iran but were not enforced by the Biden administration. Now, just since we've been talking, oil prices have dropped. We are now seeing the price of oil for U.S. West Texas Intermediate at right around $80 a barrel. Now, Brent crude, the international benchmark, has dropped almost 5% now to about 83 and change per barrel. Trading data that we're seeing right now is showing basically international, showing crude.

0: hovering around $81 a barrel. That's one of the lowest levels seen since before the Strait of Hormuz crisis actually escalated. Now, if you're asking yourself the question, okay, why is the price of oil falling now just because this, quote, war is ending? It's really different than that. This is about supply and demand. And for months, traders had built a massive war premium into oil prices because roughly 20% of the world's oil supply moves through the Strait of Hormuz. So think about that. I mean, 20% is a lot. And the fear was that this prolonged conflict would keep that oil off the market to the point where they could get premium for the other oil that was being produced around the world. Also, this last week, America became the top producer of oil in the world. That's also good news for us. Now, what do investors worldwide believe now is happening? One, the Strait of Hormuz will reopen, and two, the oil tankers will then begin moving normally through the strait. This also means that Iranian exports could eventually increase. That is what they're hoping for the United States of America. And then the risk of a wider regional war has also fallen dramatically, meaning that you don't have to worry about other countries in the Middle East having a problem getting their oil to market or keeping their oil up and running, as in drilling and producing. Now, when President Trump announced on Truth Social that the deal with Iran was complete and that the Strait of Hormuz would reopen, immediately we saw this news break that oil was dropping. What will be even more interesting now is we're hearing reports are indicating that the official signing ceremony is actually expected later this week in Switzerland. So what does all this mean, not for the world, but for Americans? If oil remains in the low 80 range and then continues to move into the 70s, you're going to see gasoline prices that will ease over the coming weeks, not just months. I want to be clear about that. Inflation pressure that many are worried about will then decrease significantly. Then you're going to have airlines and trucking companies and manufacturers that will then see lower fuel costs, meaning that the price of goods and services and travel will then drop again. Now, markets generally view the deal as this being a massive economic positive marker because it's going to lower the cost of things that we need and use daily. So if you put it in perspective, here's the way I would say it. Literally just days ago, Wall Street was bracing for $100 plus oil, and they were pricing in what they described as a prolonged Middle East conflict. Right now, oil has plunged more than 4 to 5% because traders now believe that President Trump's Iran deal will reopen the Strait of Hormuz. That will then lower costs again as it is open on Friday, restoring global energy flows. And then that removes a major threat hanging over the world's economy, which means then the prices fall even more. Lower oil, lower inflation, and a real sign of real economic relief. This is, by the way, exactly what President Trump promised Americans. This also is a really great moment. And the reason why I say it's a really great moment is for this reason. You have the midterms coming. The president said this was going to be short. The president said it was going to be temporary. And that is exactly what we have seen. We have seen it be short and we've seen it be temporary. And the president said it was worth it. And now the American people get to decide, is making Iran not become a nuclear power, not having a nuclear weapon, not being a threat to the world, was this short-term pain at the pump worth it? I think most sane people will say yes. And by the way, if you're a crazy liberal, you're going to say no. I expect that. But you were never going to vote for Donald Trump or any other conservative anyway. So I'm really not worried about you going into the midterms. That's the best news here. All right, let me get your phone calls. The number, 1-800-474-9732. 1-800-474-9732. Your reaction, this big news coming up next on the Ben Ferguson Show. 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And don't miss an episode. We'll be right back.
1: 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Tonight, expect clouds to gradually disperse with a few thunderstorms dissipating by midnight. The air will feel humid. These storms have the potential to cause

0: Cause heavy rain leading to possible flooding and strong wind gusts in some areas. The temperature will drop to 69 degrees. Tomorrow will bring mostly sunny skies, cooler temperatures, and reduced humidity compared to today. The high will reach 82 degrees. I'm AccuWeather meteorologist Jason Caterina on WPG Talk Radio 95.5.
1: This is a Fox News alert. I'm Carmen Roberts. A stunning development this evening. President Trump says the U.S. and Iran agreed to a deal to stop the fighting. Vice President J.D. Vance tells Fox News,
2: "It's a big moment for the United States of America, thanks, of course, to the president's leadership and the hard work of the entire team. This is the immediate opening of the Straits of Hormuz and, of course, the lifting of the naval blockade that we've had."
1: Key issues like Iran's nuclear program are expected to be addressed later. Mediator Pakistan says a signing will be Friday in Switzerland. A skydiving plane crashed this morning in Butler, Missouri, killing all 12 on board.
3: There were witnesses that were family members.
1: Bakes County Sheriff Chad Anderson. And in Brazil, two helicopters collided, killing six. American singer and comedian Oliver Tree was on the list of passengers. 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

0: there's an IPO that could happen later this year.
1: SpaceX and XAI being sued by Mississippi residents who say a power plant supporting the local data centers creates an inescapable noise that's ruined their health and property values. The class action suit filed in federal court on behalf of more than 10,000 people says Elon Musk's companies have created a public nuisance. And Apple's foldable iPhone might be right around the corner. Multiple outlets report it could be out as early as September. Bloomberg and others say it would run on iOS 27. Tech Report, I'm Mark Mayfield.

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3: SpaceX and XAI being sued by Mississippi residents who say a power plant supporting the local data centers creates an inescapable noise that's ruined their health and property values. 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And Apple's foldable iPhone might be right around the corner. Multiple outlets report it could be out as early as September. Bloomberg and others say it would run on iOS 27. Tech Report, I'm Mark Mayfield.

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table, and ultimately it would produce a better outcome than endless conflict. Critics, of course, they mocked the approach. They predicted disaster. They warned that oil prices would soar and that American consumers would be left paying the price indefinitely. Instead, yet again, the opposite is happening. It's exactly what the president said. It would be temporarily, and the pain would be worth it because we wouldn't have what could happen with a nuclear Iran. Now, the moment confidence actually returned was the moment that shipping lanes were announced they would also remain open, and then energy supplies would continue flowing. And now traders are selling oil. Markets are forward-looking. They don't trade on politics. They trade on what their expectations are. And the expectation now is that the risk of a major disruption in global oil supplies has, again, fallen dramatically. That's not politics. That's oil economics. And this all matters because, yes, oil impacts almost everything Americans purchase, and really the world. And when oil prices rise, transportation costs rise, shipping costs rise, manufacturing costs rise, food prices rise, airline tickets become more expensive, and inflation, you guessed it, gets a lot worse. But what President Trump said is this was temporary. And when the oil prices fall, the opposite thing happens. Lower oil prices create downward pressure on gasoline prices, and they help businesses control costs. And they reduce inflationary pressure throughout the entire economy. And they put more money back into the pockets of, you guessed it, hardworking Americans. This is why the energy markets matter so much. And just remember, it was a very short time ago, there were warnings that crude oil could spike well above $100 per barrel if the tensions escalated. Some analysts were predicting a major shock to the global economy if the Strait of Hormuz remained threatened at all. Nearly one-fifth of the world's oil supply moves through that narrow waterway. But because now Trump has announced the deal, and because the markets react to actual facts, not politics, they believe a deal has been reached and the shipping routes will remain open. And now that means their fears are fading, and that means the prices are falling. For the Trump administration, this is more than just an energy story. It's also a validation of a broader argument the president made for years, that strong American leadership creates economic certainty instead of uncertainty. Trump has repeatedly said that lower energy costs lead to lower inflation, stronger economic growth, and a more affordable cost of living. He also said a long time ago, that's why we must be energy independent, aka drill baby drill. And that's why many of his supporters argue that the market reaction that we're seeing right now is proof that that is principle in action. Now, the test is going to come in the weeks and months ahead. Let's be clear. The details of the agreement, yes, they matter. Most importantly, Iran's compliance matters. And that means the issue of stability in the region is also extremely important. But right now, the market's initial verdict is clear. The announcement is a deal with Iran, and it didn't send the oil prices soaring. It sent them falling by more than 5%. And what does that mean for millions of Americans who have spent years battling higher prices at the gas pump under previous administrations, by the way, that did it on purpose to force you into green alternative energy? Well, gas prices, grocery store prices, and everything in between, they're going to come falling down. Which brings me to my final point. Once again, President Donald Trump is pointing to the scoreboard and saying exactly what he said all along. When peace, stability, and American strength return to the equation, prices come down, and the American economy, well, that's what wins. And what does that mean? It means the American worker wins. It means the retiree wins. It means that the small business owner wins. And that's what we're seeing right now. I want to get your phone calls, 1-800-474-9732, 1-800-474-9732. It's the Ben Ferguson Show. We'll take a very quick break. We'll come right back. We'll get your reaction to all of this breaking news. Again, it is the Ben Ferguson Show. Don't forget, download the Ben Ferguson Podcast wherever you get your podcasts each and every day. A lot more coming up.

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4: This is a Fox News alert, a stunning development. I'm Carmen Roberts. President Trump says that the U.S. and Iran have reached a deal. That agreement will end the war, and it has rocked the region for nearly 4 months. Vice President J.D. Vance tells Fox News.
5: This is the immediate opening of the Straits of Hormuz and, of course, the lifting of the naval blockade that we've had on Iran along with it.
4: And President Trump posting on Truth Social in his words, congratulations to all ships of the world. Start your engines. Let the oil flow. Fox's Trey Yingst has more from Tel Aviv.
6: He says on a post, this great deal will bring peace and security to the whole region. Many presidents have tried to make peace with Iran and all have failed before me. The leaders of the region have, for the first time, found a president who can help them achieve real peace. With the opening of the strait upon the signing of the deal on Friday, for purposes of mine removal, oil will flow on both ends again for the region and the world. Iran's deputy foreign minister says one of Iran's conditions for retaliating in response to Israel's attacks on Beirut's southern suburbs is Israel's withdrawal from southern Lebanon.
4: Key mediator Pakistan said the signing will be Friday in Switzerland. A plane crashed this morning at the airport in Butler, Missouri, killing the pilot and the 12 people on board. Bates County Sheriff Chad Anderson says the plane was carrying skydivers.
7: We're still trying to identify family and make notifications, and so we're going to be respectful of that.
4: No word on what caused the crash. The FAA and NTSB will investigate. Butler's about 65 miles south of Kansas City. And in Brazil, two helicopters collided over Rio de Janeiro, killing all six people, possibly including American singer and comedian Oliver Tree of California. 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
4: Repeating our top story, after weeks of chaos, President Trump says the U.S. and Iran have reached a deal to end the war. He says that deal will reopen the Strait of Hormuz and lift the U.S. naval blockade. Writing on social media, let the oil flow. And U.S. crude oil is responding immediately, plunging nearly 5%, now less than $81 a barrel. A hiring freeze hits the job market, and that is affecting teenagers searching for work for the summer. Fox Business's Jerry Willis explains.
20: From scooping ice cream and babysitting to lifeguarding and bagging groceries, teen summer jobs are on a downward spiral. This year, around 790,000 teens between 16 and 19 will have a job during May, June, and July, according to Challenger Gray and Christmas. Indeed says lifeguard positions have surged 78% over the past year. Hiring for retail salespeople is down 30% year over year. Restaurant hiring has dropped 5%, according to data from LinkedIn. The Challenger report advises teens to fill out applications ASAP. They should also be networking with people in their community and polishing their resumes with AI. In New York,

0: Mary Willis, Fox Business.
1: The UFC Freedom 200 was set to begin at 8 p.m. Eastern, but Mother Nature had other plans. Thunderstorms expected to move through Washington, D.C., and the UFC and the White House pushed back the start of that highly publicized fight. Live coverage on Paramount Plus still beginning, but the first fight expected to start around 9 p.m. Eastern. The UFC says the official start time remains flexible. One person telling Uncrowded the schedule is still fluid. President Trump is going to be there. Cage side, and if conditions worsen, it may be changed. I'm Carmen Roberts. This is Fox News.
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3: 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Tonight, expect clouds to gradually disperse with a few thunderstorms dissipating by midnight. The air will feel humid. These storms have the potential to cause heavy rain, leading to possible flooding and strong wind gusts in some areas. The temperature will drop to 69 degrees. Tomorrow will bring mostly sunny skies, cooler temperatures, and reduced humidity compared to today. The high will reach 82 degrees. I'm AccuWeather meteorologist Jason Katarina on WPG Talk Radio 95.5.
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5: All right, welcome back. It is the Ben Ferguson Show. It is nice to have you with us tonight. The big news, the President of the United States of America announcing... Yeah, it's pretty awesome that we have a deal that has been agreed to with Iran. It will be signed on Friday. The world markets are already reacting and responding to this major news. It is big. It is, by the way, something that should be celebrated. World leaders are now coming forward, and they're saying what the president has been able to do is truly incredible. They're welcoming the peace agreement struck by President Donald Trump and the Islamic regime in Iran. It will formally be signed, we're being told, in Switzerland. The end of the military conflict between the United States and Iran, and thus the full reopening of the Strait of Hormuz, through which one-fifth of the world oil supplies flow annually, is now, well, music to the ears of leaders in Europe and the Middle East. Congratulations, now pouring in from both London and Paris. Yeah, the two countries that vowed to lead an international coalition to ensure a toll-free, free movement through the Strait of Hormuz once the war ended. The British Prime Minister, Starmer, said in a statement, quote, "I warmly welcome today's agreement reached between the United States and Iran. This is a hugely important step forward in ending the war, ensuring regional stability, and reopening the Strait of Hormuz. I congratulate President Trump and the mediators from Pakistan, Qatar, and elsewhere who have contributed to this breakthrough. We have long argued and urged de-escalation, and this is the progress we had hoped to see." Prime Minister Starmer said that his government stands, quote, "ready to support the effort to ensure that the strait reopens and remains fully and permanently open," which he said will be critical to ease the severe economic impacts that have been felt for several months on families here in the UK and around the world, quote unquote. "We will continue to work with partners to support this, including, if required, through standing up the defensive, independent, multilateral mission, which the UK and France have taken a leading role in planning up to this point, particularly to offer support on mine clearance in an agreed way. For any peace to endure, it is essential that the commitments made, particularly in relation to Iran's nuclear program, are robust, verifiable, and fully implemented. remains the UK's firm and longstanding position that Iran must never have a nuclear weapon. Now, it's pretty funny that Starmer is saying this, but had no intent of ever actually going after Iran in any real way, but celebrating the hard work of America. You look at France's president, Macron, shared similar sentiments, saying that he welcomes the agreement between the United States and Iran, saying, quote, resources are in place and ready to be deployed to support the international mission alongside the United Kingdom to secure the free passage of ships through the Strait of Hormuz. The resumption of maritime traffic without restriction on or toll is an indispensable condition for regional stability and the global economy, the French president said, saying, quote, this agreement also paves the way for comprehensive negotiations in the service of peace and security for all in the Middle East. These must address concerns related to Iran's nuclear and ballistic programs, as well as its policy of regional destabilization. This is how we will be able to build a solid and lasting peace. France is prepared to play its full part alongside its partners, Macron added. Now, the French leader also stressed the importance of a ceasefire with Israel in Lebanon for the purposes of restoring the sovereignty of Beirut over its entire territory, much of which has fallen under the control of Islamic Hezbollah terrorist organization, yes, backed by Iran. Now, meanwhile, the praise also poured in from Doha, with the

0: engaging in the upcoming negotiations in a positive and constructive spirit, contributing to consolidating and building upon this progress. We affirm that the state of Qatar will always remain a steadfast supporter of these efforts and of all that promotes security and stability at the regional and international levels through dialogue and peaceful means. The agreement was also held further with the leftist Colombian President Petro, who had a contentious relationship with President Trump. He even said that he thanked the U.S. leaders for his efforts, referring to Trump, when it comes to the peace of humanity, saying, quote, Colombia today holds the presidency of the United States. Let me re-say that. Colombia today holds the presidency of the United Nations Security Council and will contribute everything within its reach to support the peace efforts between the United States and the Islamic Republic of Iran. Now, all of this goes back to the main issue. The president has said it's peace through strength. J.D. Vance, also the vice president, coming out saying that the Iran deal will transform the Middle East and ensure that Tehran will never have a nuclear weapon. That's the goal of all of this. Vice President Vance said that the deal negotiated by the president of the United States of America and Iran is good news. Now, all of this coinciding with President Trump's 80th birthday, announced that a deal between the United States of America and the Islamic Republic of Iran is not only complete, but the United States will then lift that blockade of the Iranian ports in the Strait of Hormuz and both sides agreeing to cease military operations in the region. The Prime Minister of Pakistan, whose country has served as the intermediary between Washington and Tehran, said that the agreement will be formally signed by the two parties on Friday in Switzerland. Commenting on all of this, Vice President J.D. Vance telling Fox News that it's a big moment for the United States of America, crediting, quote, the leadership of President Trump and the hard work of the entire team. Now, the full terms of the deal have yet to be made public, but Vice President Vance said that the deal negotiated by the White House will never have a nuclear weapon. That's right. Iran will never have a nuclear weapon, not just pressure, not just pursue a nuclear weapon, but to procure or buy a nuclear weapon as well. That's built into this agreement, he went on to say. Vance said that there will be, quote, real benefits for Iran if it sticks to the agreement. He also stressed that this will be contingent on the United States being able to, quote, verify that Tehran delivers on all of its promises, saying this, if the Iranians comply with the deal, it is going to fundamentally transform the Middle East for the next 50 years. It's going to end the war. It's going to make the Middle East more, well, investable. It's going to mean a lot of prosperity. It's going to mean lower energy prices for the American people. Vance saying, this region of the world has been a basket case, well, for my entire life and longer than that. And what the president has really set us up to do is certainly eliminate the nuclear threat of Iran. That's done. But now possibly to build for a new era of Middle East prosperity and success. So here we are, another big day for the president and a big day for America that we should all be celebrating. 1-800-474-9732 is the number. 1-800-474-9732. We'll take a break. We'll come back. We'll get your phone calls, your reaction to all of this news. Don't forget, I do the Ben Ferguson podcast each and every day. So make sure you download the Ben Ferguson podcast wherever you get your podcasts.
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5: Welcome back. It is the Ben Ferguson Show. It is so nice to have you with us. And I want to get to some of your phone calls and I get your reaction to what the president has said. And if you look at this Iran deal, it is really impressive. The timing of this is extremely important. And the president making it clear that the deal with the Islamic Republic of Iran is now complete. Congratulations to all, he said in his Truth Social tweet. I hereby fully authorize the toll-free opening of the Strait of Hormuz and simultaneously herewith authorize the immediate removal of the United States naval blockade. Ships of the world, start your engines. Let the oil flow. President Donald J. Trump. This is obviously a very, very, very, very, very big deal. Now, the vice president, J.D. Vance, also getting in on the action. Here is what he had to say as he called in to Fox News Channel.
6: I think it's a big moment for the United States of America. Thanks, of course, to the president's leadership and the hard work of the entire team. Three things that I think are important for the American people just to appreciate about what this deal does for all of us as Americans. Number one, this is the immediate opening of the Straits of Hormuz and, of course, the lifting of the naval blockade that we've had on Iran along with it. The number two thing that it means is that Iran will never have a nuclear weapon, and not just pursue a nuclear weapon, but procure or try to buy a nuclear weapon as well. That's built into this agreement. And then the third thing is, and this only happens, to be clear, if Iran delivers on their promise. And so there's an approach here where we verify and where there are real benefits so long as Iran meets their end of the obligation. But if the Iranians comply with his deal, it is going to fundamentally transform the Middle East for the next 50 years. It's going to end the war. It's going to make the Middle East more investable. It's going to mean a lot of prospects. First of all, I think it's...
5: You listen to the vice president there, and let's go through that list because he went pretty quick. Number one, blocks Iran from ever pursuing or procuring or obtaining a nuclear weapon. Number two, immediately opens the Strait of Hormuz. Number three, lifts the U.S. naval blockade. And number four, opens up huge investments for the region. I would say the best way to describe this is a legendary deal. This isn't little. This is big. The way this was announced was also kind of awesome, just celebrating America. Here's what it sounded like on Fox as they announced the deal.
7: This is a Fox News alert. President Trump says a deal with Iran is now complete. Moments ago, he announced on Truth Social that the Strait of Hormuz will open without a toll and that the authorized removal of the U.S. naval blockade will go into effect. Let's bring back Trey Yinks live from Tel Aviv with more details. Trey.
8: Yeah, Joey, a major announcement by President Trump after more than 100 days of a state of war between the United States and Iran. A deal has been reached. President Trump, I hereby fully authorize the toll-free opening of the Strait of Hormuz and simultaneously herewith authorize the immediate removal of the United States naval blockade. Ships of the world, start your engines. Let the oil flow. President Donald J. Trump. The president making this announcement on his birthday from the White House in Washington. There was another statement released by the Prime Minister of Pakistan, one of the key mediators in the conversations that led to this agreement to end the conflict between the United States and Iran. The Pakistani Prime Minister made a lengthy announcement thanking both the United States and Qatar for their role in reaching this agreement. The Prime Minister says there will be an

0: official signing ceremony on Friday, June 19th in Switzerland. So again, a major development here as President Trump announces there is a deal with the Islamic Republic of Iran. The Strait of Hormuz is open once again. Those vessels that are trapped in the Persian Gulf will be able to export that crude oil from these Gulf countries. The naval blockade lifted on Iranian ports and these detailed discussions on Iran's nuclear program set to begin.
1: This is, again, something that should be celebrated. 1-800-474-9732. 1-800-474-9732. Let me go to John on line 5. Welcome. You're on the Ben Ferguson Show on the PatriotMobile.com phone lines. Hello.
2: Thank you, Ben. I'm John from Mobile, Alabama, and I think President Trump is a genius in his negotiating styles. He's prolonged this, and every time they have a deal, he pronounces it publicly to the world that it's a positive and hopeful thing. And the only thing left for the Iranian and the radical Islamists to do is deny it and say, no, we don't have it. So he comes out looking good. They come out looking as naysayers. And he doesn't care if it goes along. Every time he does that, he looks better. They don't look good. I think that's genius.
1: You know, transparency is one of the things I really do love about this president. Like, as soon as there is, like, transparency, as soon as he says anything, it is very, very, very, very, very, very, very clear that the president of the United States of America...
2: Iran does not come out and publicly deny or point out anything wrong with the deal. They keep quiet and they just say no. But yeah. Trump comes out wide open saying, hey, we're almost there.
1: Yeah. And there's aspects.
2: That's genius.
1: Yeah. And there's aspects of there's transparency that I love. I want you to listen to this. This goes back to the report that came out. The difference between this deal and what Obama and Biden did is they tried appeasement and they tried to basically pay off Iran to just like not be a bad actor. That isn't working. Listen.
0: During the Obama administration, it allowed Iran to continue enriching uranium. And the way that uranium is enriched, the uranium ore is actually extracted from the ground. And then through a chemical process, it turns into yellow cake. And then another chemical process, it turns into hexafluoride gas. And they spin that gas very rapidly in advanced centrifuges. And ultimately, the heavier particles go to the outside and the lighter ones stay in the middle. And this is repeated over and over again until you get to a higher purity of enriched uranium. And to take enriched uranium from, let's say, 5 to 10% to 20%, ultimately to 60% and eventually 90%, which is weapons-grade material, can be a matter of weeks, if not days. And so allowing the Iranians to keep advanced centrifuges and then enrich uranium, eventually closer to weapons-grade material, set them on a path toward a weapon, because that is a process that is needed to create a nuclear weapon, even if they weren't doing it at that moment. This agreement does not allow the Iranians, according to this senior administration official, to keep any of their enriched material.
1: That is exactly, John, why I voted for President Donald Trump. Like, this is exactly the reason why. I also go back, and I just want to remind you of something, all right? And I want you to hear this as well, because it goes back to the core issue. Do you remember that guy by the name of Barack Obama? Remember former President Barack Obama on the U.S.-Iran war? Barack Obama, the same guy who failed Iran deal, sent $1.7 billion to the terrorists and emboldened Iran to build nuclear weapons and then give that $1.7 billion to terrorist proxies, shamelessly touted his diplomatic methods, his diplomacy, when he did an ABC This Week interview. Let me just remind you of this guy.
3: The fact of the matter is that... taking the time to explore diplomacy and exhaust the possibilities of coming up with deals that don't solve 100% of the problem, but solve 80, 90% of the problem, while avoiding the necessity of going to war. You'd think we would have learned that lesson by now, but it seems like every so often we have to relearn that lesson.
1: I love the hypocrisy of that guy, John. Like, he's sitting
2: there.
1: Can I
2: say one more thing?
1: Yeah, go ahead.
2: I think that the longevity of this process of war, 1, 2, 3, 4 months, with the military there putting pressure and closing things down, the political pressure, and the fact that he's demonstrating that the U.S. is dealing in good faith while demonstrating to the world that Iranian and radical Islam is

0: are not, is also putting pressure on oil supply to China, oil supply to Europe. And I think this is the first time I've heard European leaders come out and praise Trump and be on board with his same style of negotiating, which is, we got a great deal coming. Here it comes. Let's all get on board. I got a feeling that the Iranians are feeling a lot of pressure.
1: Well, you know,
0: from
1: it's funny. The thing is, they didn't have to do anything. That's what it boils down to, John, right? It's real easy now to praise because you didn't have to do anything. You didn't have to step up. You didn't have to lead. You didn't have to do any of that. And that's the part that I think is just, it makes me laugh. Others didn't have the cojones to do this. They just didn't. They didn't have the cojones to do it. All right, I want to get your phone calls. 1-800-474-9732. 1-800-474-9732. 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
2: 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Tonight, expect clouds to gradually disperse with a few thunderstorms dissipating by midnight. The air will feel humid. These storms have the potential to cause heavy rain, leading to possible flooding and strong wind gusts in some areas. The temperature will drop to 69 degrees. Tomorrow will bring mostly sunny skies, cooler temperatures, and reduced humidity compared to today. The high will reach 82 degrees. I'm AccuWeather meteorologist Jason Caterina on WPG Talk Radio 95.5.
3: This is a Fox News alert. I'm Kathleen Maloney. President Trump says the U.S. and Iran have reached an agreement to end the war. Here's Fox's Trey Yingst.
4: The Strait of Hormuz is open once again. Those vessels that are trapped in the Persian Gulf will be able to export that crude oil from these Gulf countries. The naval blockade lifted on Iranian ports.
3: Full details of the peace deal not immediately released. A signing is set for this Friday in Switzerland. 11 skydivers and a pilot were killed in a plane crash in Butler, Missouri this morning. Cause of that crash is under investigation.
5: Nothing criminal that we can see, nothing terrorism related or anything like that. Those are some of the first questions that we would have with the World Cup being in town.
3: Bates County Sheriff Chad Anderson says the plane crashed into a field near Butler Memorial Airport and burst into flames. 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

0: The number of measles cases continues to climb, with the latest numbers showing there are now more than 2,000 known cases in the U.S. In all of last year, there were a little more than 2,200. About 6% of the cases this year have resulted in hospitalization, but no deaths. The CDC says there are 30 new outbreaks, with the U.S. on pace to have its worst year for measles in decades. A California man who trapped, fed, and bred rats has died of leptospirosis. Berkeley health officials saying the victim lived with his wife in a severely rat-infested RV. Both got sick and put off getting medical help, possibly for months. The victim's wife recovered after a long time in the hospital. Leptospirosis is spread by contact with the droppings of infected rodents. Health update, I'm Sarah Lee Kessler.
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8: Welcome back. It is the Ben Ferguson Show. It is nice to have you with us. I want to get to another story real quick that we have not talked about that should not be overshadowed. It's a really important story, and it's one that came from the DNI director, Tulsi Gabbard. She released never-before-seen intelligence revealing new evidence of a past U.S. government funding of more than 120 biolabs in over 30 countries, including Ukraine. Now, we as taxpayers were lied to about these types of biolabs that also included doing shocking things with gain of function research. I want you to listen to what Tulsi Gabbard had to say in this announcement, and it should make every American furious.
9: After months of searching through intelligence community holdings and files, today I'm releasing new evidence of longstanding U.S. government funding of more than 120 biolabs in over 30 countries. Now, these biolabs include labs in places like Ukraine, which could be at risk of compromise due to the ongoing Russia-Ukraine war. In fact, the intelligence community had previously warned that a U.S.-funded biolab in Ukraine likely housed dangerous pathogens and remained vulnerable to longstanding threats of Russian attack, seizure, or damage. Now, until now, evidence regarding the full existence and funding of these laboratories had been knowingly withheld from you, the American people. Many of these U.S. government-funded biolabs are currently or have previously engaged in research using hazardous and highly contagious pathogens, and in some cases included dangerous gain-of-function research with very little visibility or oversight. Now, President Trump clearly understands the serious threat dangerous gain-of-function research poses to the American people. And this is why he took decisive action over a year ago. On May 25th, 2025, he signed an executive order to end federal funding of gain-of-function research around the world. Here at ODNI, I issued new guidance to the intelligence community directing increased collection on these laboratories and facilities overseas. And we're already seeing the results of this increased collection. We're learning new details, for example, on clinical trials that are underway at these facilities and that are raising significant ethical, financial, and security concerns regarding the supposed public health initiatives and U.S. national security. Now, despite the obvious potential for catastrophic global impact that research on dangerous pathogens in biolabs can

0: have. Politicians, so-called health professionals like Dr. Fauci, as well as entities within the Biden administration's national security team, lied repeatedly to the American people about the existence of U.S.-funded and supported biolabs. Not only did they lie, they threatened those who attempted to expose the truth. So this release today breaks new ground, as the information surrounding the existence, history, locations, and funding of these U.S.-funded biolabs has been intentionally covered up by very powerful people who falsely claimed that these biolabs didn't exist. Now, they accuse anyone who says otherwise to be foreign assets and traitors to America. Now, Odie and I will continue working closely with partners across the U.S. government to identify exactly where these labs are and what pathogens they contain to end dangerous gain-of-function research that threatens the health and well-being of the American people and people around the world.
1: This is shocking in so many different ways, because not only is Tulsi Gabbard, the director of national intelligence, doing this on the way out, but it supports President Trump's executive order to end federal funding of dangerous gain-of-function research around the world. It also increases transparency and accountability. You look at ODNI, and as Tulsi says, not only will we continue to work with partners across the administration to identify where these labs are, but as she said there, what pathogens they contain and what quote-unquote research is being conducted. There are a lot of people that lied. Dr. Fauci is a perfect example of this. I think he clearly lied under oath. Now we understand even more why he needed that pardon, right? That pardon was extremely important. That pardon was something that apparently he had to have for this exact reason. There are a lot of people that should be really, really, really angry. There are a lot of people that should be incredibly frustrated. And the other question is this: where is the accountability? If you lied to the American people and you were breaking the law and you did all this knowing that you were breaking the law, and you did it with American tax dollars that were never supposed to go to things like this, is their accountability? Will there ever be accountability? I think that's part of why Tulsi did this. I think that's why this moment should be celebrated. I think that's why this moment is a moment that everyone should be more than thrilled was exposed to the American people. That's what this is about. 1-800. Or shoot, I just realized I'm out of time. All right, don't forget, you can download the Ben Ferguson podcast each and every day wherever you get your podcasts. That is number one. So make sure you download the Ben Ferguson podcast, again, wherever you get your podcasts. And if you want to know what's happening out of the White House every morning, download the 47 Morning Update. Grab the 47 Morning Update. You know, the biggest stories coming out of the White House as well. God bless America. See you back here next week.
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4: This is a Fox News alert. I'm Kathleen Maloney. President Trump says the U.S. and Iran have reached an agreement to end the war and open the Strait of Hormuz. Fox's Trey Yingst reports.
5: A major development here as President Trump announces there is a deal with the Islamic Republic of Iran. The Strait of Hormuz is open once again. Those vessels that are trapped in the Persian Gulf will be able to export that crude oil from these Gulf countries. The naval blockade lifted on Iranian ports and these detailed discussions on Iran's nuclear program set to begin. The president making this announcement on his birthday from the White House in Washington. There was another statement released by the Prime Minister of Pakistan, one of the key mediators in the conversations that led to this agreement to end the conflict between the United States and Iran. There will be an official signing ceremony on Friday, June 19th. In Switzerland.
4: Vice President J.D. Vance, in an interview with Fox News, says the world is now a safer place.
6: I think we can say with confidence Iran will never have a nuclear weapon. We got a lot of work to do, but a big win tonight.
4: 11 skydivers and one pilot are dead after a plane crash in Butler, Missouri today.
7: The local sheriff says the local plane, not commercial, took off from the Butler Memorial Airport, eventually went down, and they're working to figure out how and why that happened. The sheriff says they are still trying to identify the victims and notify their families, and they brought in extra staff and clergy to be there for them. So the NTSB and FAA are working the investigation into this fatal crash, and the local sheriff says that the Butler Memorial Airport and the nearby highway will be closed for as long as they're investigating.
4: Fox's Madison Scarpino. Kentucky Senator Mitch McConnell was admitted to a hospital earlier this morning. A spokesperson for the 84-year-old says he is receiving excellent care. It's unknown why he is hospitalized. 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
4: Preparations are underway in Switzerland and France for the G7 summit, which starts tomorrow. This coming as the U.S. and Iran prepare to sign a peace deal.
7: The president plans to meet with leaders to address a variety of things, economic growth among them, illegal immigration, artificial intelligence. On the sidelines, though, he is planning to meet one-on-one with the leaders of Egypt, Qatar, and the UAE. Ukraine's President Vladimir Zelensky is also going to be here at the G7, though not meeting directly with Trump. He writes this on X: "We must end this war in a dignified way and with guaranteed security. And it is through strength, the unity of partners and pressure on Russia that this can be achieved in a lasting way. I thank everyone who is helping us.
4: Fox's Aisha Hosni. The fighting, though, continues between Russia and Ukraine. Authorities say 5 were killed and at least 5 injured in a Russian attack on Kharkiv. Meanwhile, Russia claims 3 deaths and 3 injuries in the city of Tula in a drone attack. While thousands celebrated the Knicks NBA championship last night, it wasn't all fun and games in the Big Apple.
11: The NYPD says 5 school buses being used to transport people from a World Cup match in New Jersey were later set on fire. Investigators say 5 police cars were also damaged, and a 17-year-old was shot in the foot. Thankfully, he is expected to recover. As officers moved in to make arrests, people were caught hanging from streetlights and lampposts. There was utter pandemonium in some parts of the Big Apple, and a total of 63 people were taken into custody, and several of them now face charges.
4: Fox's CB Cotton. And the Ebola outbreak in the Democratic Republic of Congo continues to spread. The country's Ministry of Health now reporting 676 confirmed cases, 136 confirmed deaths. I'm Kathleen Maloney. This is Fox News.
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12: 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Tonight, expect clouds to gradually disperse with a few thunderstorms dissipating by midnight. The air will feel humid. These storms have the potential to cause heavy rain, leading to possible flooding and strong wind gusts in some areas. The temperature will drop to 69 degrees. Tomorrow will bring mostly sunny skies, cooler temperatures, and reduced humidity compared to today. The high will reach 82 degrees. I'm AccuWeather meteorologist Jason Caterina on WPG Talk Radio 95.5.
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1: Whipping out the First Amendment and holstering the Second.
2: And again, we're asking, when do you cross the line?

How are you doing this Sunday evening, my friends? The Anthony Cumia Show. And great weekend? I certainly hope so. Out and about, you know, doing what I do on the weekends, going out into Greenville, which, had a little news story that came in yesterday, I think it was. Our little mall, we have a mall here in Greenville, South Carolina, and a shooting. Yawn. A shooting. Why wouldn't there be? Why wouldn't there be a shooting? You'd think Greenville, South Carolina, great place. I moved here a couple of years ago. I searched. I really did a lot of legwork about a year with realtors. Oh, God, realtors. Driving around with blonde, bubble-headed blonde women that are a little too old to be as flirty as they are. Those are realtors in giant Caddies or Lincolns like the old days. You want to ride with me or follow? I'll follow you. 1,000 miles an hour down every side street. Then they got to tell you about everybody that bought a house from her. And I had to go through all that. I took a little tangent there. But I had to go through all that because I could not take being in New York anymore. Just couldn't do it. The crime. The, you know, you pay taxes where you think the streets should be paved with gold. And they're not even paved. And I decided Greenville, South Carolina, that's the place for me. Peaceful, neighborly, southern, still on the East Coast. So it's not that hard. I still have friends and family in New York. So I fly up there. It's doesn't take long at all. And the past, I don't know, year or so, downtown Greenville, there was a stabbing and fights. And then just yesterday, I guess it was, a shooting at the mall. And yes, someone was arrested. Someone that was compelled to look at the weather, I guess, that morning, when they afternoon, excuse me, when they woke up, and seeing that it was 93 degrees out, we're in a bit of a heat wave on the East Coast, decided to put a wool, long-sleeve wool hoodie on and shoot up the mall in Greenville, South Carolina. That's what's going on down here. Look, I understand. It isn't happening on a daily basis like it is in some of the large cities around the country. New York City, of course, Chicago, L.A., Detroit, Baltimore, Atlanta, D.C. I could go on and on and on and on. But when you move somewhere to get away from that, literally to get away from it. I was taking the Long Island Railroad in to Manhattan every day. And the second that train pulls into Penn Station, you're on red alert. Red alert. There was just a stabbing in Penn Station. I spoke about that on this very program last week. The second you get off that train, if you don't have your head on a swivel and you're

your legs and feet ready to move, you're not doing what you need to do. Your survival instincts are gravely lacking. And don't let anyone tell you I'm being paranoid and this isn't happening. And it is. It is. So, you know, a lot of people would like to move away from some of the places they're in, these

my ex account, and people are just sending me the link. Hey, Anthony, what happened? What happened to your wonderful Greenville, South Carolina? I see on Main Street on the weekends, there's fights, and there was a shooting at the mall. And I go, I don't know what to tell you. I would love if there was a single place in this country to move to where we do not have to deal with that, with the nonstop crime and violent crime. You know, years ago, when I was a kid, I always got the impression, I guess through cartoons, that crime was a guy, he had a mask on over his eyes and a hat, and he was dressed in black. And he'd go through your window, or he'd go into a bank vent, and he'd come out with a black bag with a dollar sign on it. Yeah, I don't know why a criminal, in hindsight, would put a money sign on his bag that he's putting the goods into, but that's what I thought it was. And it seemed like, you know, we're all asleep. Cat burglars, we heard about that. They'd sneak into people's houses while they slept, and they were so quiet that people never even woke up. They just walked around like a cat, and they took your valuables. I'm looking for your valuables, sir. And again, that was years ago, and when I was a kid, and that was my impression of crime and people getting stuff stolen from them. The truth of the matter is, the crime we have in 2026 is violent crime, deadly violent crime. And there is a segment of society perpetrating a lot of it, a whole lot of it. And it does not seem like the people in power, the people that are responsible for the protection of the citizens from Donald Trump as president right down to a damn dog catcher in your town. They have been given the job of keeping you relatively safe. No one could do that 100%, but that's their job. And no one wants to say what needs to be said. No one wants to do what needs to be done. I bring up Mayor Brandon Johnson in Chicago constantly. There are murders every single week going on. The weekends are double jeopardy, where you can kill twice as many people. That's Chicago. This guy's the mayor. It's his job as the boss of the Chicago Police Department to do whatever needs to be done to protect the people. And every week, like so much cordwood, bodies get stacked up. And innocent people, look, there are gang on gang violence, happens all the time. People get shot, and then you hear the usual stuff. Well, there's no suspects yet. They don't have a lead on anybody. No one's really talking. You know what that means? A gang member shot another gang member, and don't worry, we'll take care of it. We don't need the police. We don't need you. We'll deal with it. And then the next couple of days or week, you read about someone else that got blasted in the head. And you go, oh, okay, they're taking care of their own business. The only problem with that is that sometimes through a lack of the ability to fire a weapon accurately, grandma gets hit. Or God forbid, children are constantly being hit. Innocent bystanders, they say. And they say a stray bullet. A stray bullet would be one that jumped out of a ammo box and flew into somebody. When someone is purposely firing a gun to kill someone, that's not a stray bullet. Whoever it hits, that is injured or killed, that is the direct responsibility of the person firing the weapon, not the stray bullet. But
you know, we've been

0: told that that's how we have to talk about this. And when you have someone like Brandon Johnson, and he's not the only one, their New York mayors, you know, believe me, I'm going to get on Mamdani about his taking care of the riots that went on last night because of the Knicks victory. But these mayors, liberal, communist, minority mayor, whatever you want to call them, they are not doing what needs to be done to protect the citizens that pay the taxes, go to work, live their lives, try to live their lives and raise their families in a peaceful place like Greenville, South Carolina, where now I have to, what, head on a swivel here? When I go to the mall, first of all, you wouldn't get me in a mall if there were signs on the outside that said, everything here is free. I go, you know what? It isn't worth it anyway. All right, look, we are just getting started. There is so much to talk about. And I cherish your thoughts. So give us a call, 800-848-9222. That would be 800-848-9222. Lots to talk about. We are getting into it tonight. And stick around. We'll be right back.
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4: It's the Anthony Cumia Show. Hope you're having a great evening. Great to finish your weekend. Sunday, you know. Kind of start going, damn it. Tomorrow's Monday. I hate doing that because you're wasting a portion of your weekend. If you wake up Sunday and all you're thinking is tomorrow's Monday, you've cut your weekend down to like a day, Saturday. So cheer up. Enjoy what you have left of your weekend before you have to get back into that grind. Happy birthday, Donald Trump. That's right. Donald Trump is 80 years old. Woofa. And I guess he's at the White House. Is this UFC thing kicking off? Or I think there's a weather delay. There have been some insane storms up and down the East Coast today. They pass by fast, but man, they are brutal. So I hope that gets underway. I know a lot of Democrats, of course, liberals. Oh, boy, do they not like this whole thing. We've been seeing it on social media, reading about it all week, for longer than a week. The second it was announced that this was going down, that they were going to have a UFC bout, a whole card, as a matter of fact, at the White House, on the White House lawn. The Democrats and liberals, oh, my God, this is the worst thing ever. How are they letting him do this to the White House? And all I can say is, did they look at the Pride Month activities that were going on at the White House during the Biden administration? This debaucherous, degenerate sex show? Now, look, I don't mind a debaucherous, degenerate sex show every so often, but that's the kind of thing that does not belong at the White House. They were bitching and moaning about a motorcycle stunt show. There were motorcycles doing some extreme stunts and flips on ramps at the White House. And yeah, that's great. Oh, what a disgrace it is. This is what he's turned the White House into. They want to make it seem like he is treading on the sanctity of the White House. And they were the ones that had transgender people flashing, walking around half naked, flashing their chests on the White House lawn as they decked the entire White House out in the rainbow colors of the LGBTQA1+ community. I don't know how steak sauce got in there, but I just noticed the other day A1's in there. How is steak sauce gay? I don't want to hear anyone's take on why steak sauce would be gay, because just thinking about what you people would say disgusts me. But

0: Yeah. That was going on at the White House under the Biden administration. Yet motorcycles and UFC and people enjoying themselves, that's a terrible, terrible thing. I don't think they understand that type of entertainment is the majority of what Americans like. It might not be like, oh, that's my favorite thing. But I think a lot of Americans, especially men, real men, not the ones you see in front of ICE facilities protesting, men, they like that stuff. If you're scrolling on social media and you see motorcycle jumps, if you're a guy, you're stopping. You're watching it. Oh, man, look at that. That's what guys, American men in this country like. And I would love to believe that they are still the majority of men in this country. You weed out the big cities, the pride events. You got a bunch of guys left that enjoy watching that stuff. So to say that the country is disgusted with the events that have been going on at the White House is, again, well, this is what they do. It's dishonest. They lie about stuff like that. And I, quite frankly, do not give the slightest bit of crap about what they find appropriate or inappropriate. Because for the past how many years now have we had to listen to them try to justify putting quite literally pornography in the classrooms, bringing children to their transgender drag show events where little kids are watching hairy man ass hanging out of chaps, and they're dancing around shaking it in front of children's faces as the parents tell their kids to shove money down their G-strings or chaps or whatever. And I'm supposed to give them any attention or credence in what they're saying when they say that Trump is being inappropriate? Get out of here. Knock it off. Please. We're all disgusted. Believe me. Joaquin from, Pennsylvania. How are you, sir?
1: Pennsylvania.
0: And I almost said Phoenix.
1: To the subway and carry a nice switchblade knife like I had that I bought that has a 6-inch blade on it.
0: Yeah.
1: And to see what kind of trouble you get in if you want to defend yourself.
0: Oh, yeah. And by the way, it would really be defending myself. I wouldn't do, I've been in situations where I had the tools on my person to defend myself. And I've been in situations where I walked away with some damage. But it wasn't a situation where I could have used those tools. And, we're looking at a situation now. I'll get into the Carmelo Anthony story in a little bit also, but it's preposterous. And the people supporting this murderer based on nothing but the color of their skin, I was going to say should be ashamed of themselves, but we've seen there's no shame there. No shame whatsoever in anything that goes on. So what do you got, Joaquin?
1: Okay, you know what? Let's go back to President Theodore Roosevelt, okay?
0: Bully, yes.
1: Theodore Roosevelt had all kinds of pugilistic events at the White House. As a matter of fact, I'm not sure if it's the West Wing. I think it's the West Wing that Donald Trump has been rebuilding to make it, a thing where he could take, people in.
0: Yeah, the ballroom.
1: And make it look good and whatever else. Teddy Roosevelt actually originally built that for that specific purpose.
0: People come in, boxers of the day would come in and box and spar with him. He was a man's man. A lot of people called him kind of a socialist, but it was nothing like what they call socialism these days. This guy, Teddy Roosevelt, I've watched so many documentaries on this guy. Just an amazing man, an American man. The national parks, he's directly responsible for how we look at and preserve our national parks. And, he was in some serious crap. He went to war

0: He went into the wilderness, and this is a real guy. And that's what he decided his personality to bring to the White House, some boxing. And how could anyone say that a president shouldn't bring some of their personality, what they enjoy, and share it with the people at the White House?
1: Exactly. You know, and Teddy Roosevelt, quite frankly, I got all my grandsons a book on Teddy Roosevelt, you know, as a Christmas present.
0: Yeah, cool.
1: That is one of the most amazing men. He was friends with Bat Masterson and all these guys.
0: Yeah, yeah, old West guys. And a tragic life also. Some horrific deaths that fell upon his loved ones. And he, you know, he pulled himself up and did what he needed to do. Just an amazing guy. Joaquin, I got a bail. I got a break coming up, but always appreciate your phone call. I want to talk about the Knicks celebration. We'll get into that. You know, it always starts off, yeah, look, the people are in the streets celebrating. And then it turns into a catastrophe. So we'll talk about that and a lot more when we return with more of the Anthony Comeau Show.
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3: 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Tonight, expect clouds to gradually disperse with a few thunderstorms dissipating by midnight. The air will feel humid. These storms have the potential to cause heavy rain, leading to possible flooding and strong wind gusts in some areas. The temperature will drop to 69 degrees. Tomorrow will bring mostly sunny skies, cooler temperatures, and reduced humidity compared to today. The high will reach 82 degrees. I'm AccuWeather meteorologist Jason Katarina on WPG Talk Radio 95.5.
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0: It is the Anthony Comeau Show, and I just saw this on X. The UFC event at the White House, a lot of people there, and security very tight. One of the people that were involved with the UFC, a fighter, Sean Strickland, very controversial character, has his opinions on things, and he has had the finger wagged at him many times for what he has to say. He was told he would not be able to attend the UFC event at the White House. Well, he got in wearing a disguise, and he was summarily mobbed by security and Secret Service, tossed into a police van, and removed from the event. Holy jeez. Yeah, that's, you know. Hey, if you want to make yourself an online celebrity, get a little viral heat going, I guess that's the way to do it. But we'll see how much trouble he actually gets in. What is that, trespassing? Although if you trespass at the Capitol, you get 30 years in prison. That's what I hear anyway. But all right. So that's going on. Let's talk about the Knicks celebration, huh? Are we all psyched about the Knicks? I know people like basketball. I don't know what to tell you. Not my favorite sport out of the big four. I do enjoy a baseball game. I know they could be a little dull. I get you, but I like going to the games. A nice summer day, hanging out. It's not, you know, you go to a hockey game, you are amped up. Everyone around you is amped up. You're banging on the plexiglass if you're close to the ice. But baseball, I kind of like grabbing a hot dog and a beer, and you could sit and talk with people. It doesn't have to be 110 miles an hour constantly. And then every so often you get those amazing plays. I kind of like that. Call me crazy.

Football. I enjoy football. I enjoy watching football on TV. There's no excuse now for not enjoying football on TV. Giant screen TVs. Everyone's got them in their house. The quality of the video is insane. The camera angles, every angle you can imagine, they are giving to you. So I enjoy that. Hockey, like I said, is a treat. I don't go a lot, but in New York, I used to go to the Islander Rangers games at the Coliseum or MSG, and those are just mental. You are wound up. Like, how nice and relaxing a baseball game is, a hockey game is. Your heart's beating. You're standing up most of the time. It's action-packed. Basketball, you know, obviously, if you come back from a giant deficit and win in the championship, one of the championship games with 1 second left on the clock, all right, I'll give you that. That was pretty impressive. But basketball as a sport, I mean, all right, up and down the court, dunk, dunk, dunk, dunk, dunk, whoosh, 2 points, dunk, dunk, dunk, dunk, dunk, whoosh, 2 points, dunk, dunk, dunk, dunk, dunk, whoosh, 3 points. The most exciting part of any sport is scoring. A home run, crack, amazing. A touchdown. You know, the guy's running, he's just shedding blockers right there, just makes it in. Hockey. Oh, my God, the passing back and forth. There he goes. Oh, he shoots, he scores. Yeah. Horn goes off. Basketball. Dunk, dunk, dunk, dunk, dunk. Whoosh, 2 points. Dunk, dunk, dunk, dunk, dunk. Whoosh, 2 points. Hey, we're at 30 to a 35. Dung, dung, dung, dung, dung. I cannot find any excitement when they are constantly scoring, when scoring is the big part of the game. That's what makes it exciting. And then I get told, oh, Anthony, the last minute of a basketball game, the last 30 seconds. Oh, then we get dunk, dunk, dunk, foul. Foul shot, throw it in, dunk, dunk, dunk, dunk, 2 points. I cannot. I don't find it exciting. I know a lot of people are very excited about the Knicks. They did win over the Spurs in five. And when the game was finished, New Yorkers took to the streets of Manhattan, and they went absolutely bullcrap. It's all nice at first. I was watching a lot of live streams of people that had their phones going. They were streaming on various social media platforms. Nick Shirley, who, of course, he's the guy that uncovered a bunch of the fraud in Minneapolis being perpetrated by Somalis with their daycare centers. He was in Manhattan last night, so I was watching his stream. And a lot of people were coming up to him. Nick, I love your work. Great job. And it seemed like it was just a bunch of people raising a fist in the air and going, yeah, Knicks in five. Go Knicks. This is great. And I'm watching this going, this just turns, though. This stops because certain people will get bored of just going, yeah, Knicks in five, woo, kick ass, we did it. And then they walk around, they're like, hey, Knicks in five, let's burn something. How about we just burn stuff? Because, you know, Knicks in five. And then a bunch of people, because it's a mob mentality at that point. Mob mentality is just an amazing phenomenon. It takes a couple of imbeciles to turn everyone around them into imbeciles. I think the people that are susceptible to turning into those imbeciles have some imbeciles.

imbecilic thoughts and behaviors anyway, but they aren't the ones ready to jump in and light a school bus on fire, as we saw last night, a few school buses on fire. But they're just looking, and if they see someone else do it, they're the guy that goes, all right, I'll do it. We've known people like this our whole lives, haven't we? Remember in high school, there'd be people that would bring an M80 into the school, and you'd seek out the guy you knew was crazy enough to light it and put it in one of the bathroom toilets. And everyone knew who that guy was, too. And when they did something that was crazy, it emboldened other people. Like, oh, he did it. That went well. How about I just throw the M80 down the toilet now myself? This is how mob mentality works. And we saw it in full play last night with this Knicks pandemonium that went on after the win last night. So they're walking around, they're having a good time, and then before you know it, I'm checking out more live sites, and I'm just seeing vandalism, arson, assaults, shooting. It was, how about that, New York, a shooting? I have a little list here. Let's see. Here's the latest update per the NYPD. Midtown Manhattan descended into chaos after Game 5 of the Knicks-Spurs game. 10 officers injured. One punched in the face, another struck with a glass bottle. A shooting at 43rd and Broadway wounded a 17-year-old. Crowds took over 43rd Street so completely that no ambulance could reach the scene. So NYPD drove the victim to the hospital. Officers recovered a firearm and took three people of interest into custody. You're interesting. Could I put some handcuffs on you? What an interesting fellow. Come with me. Four slashings and a portrait. Four slashings and stabbings. Crowds torched five school buses that were shuttling fans from Manhattan to MetLife Stadium for the World Cup. So I saw a lot of people wondering why the hell there were buses parked in Times Square. This is a logistical F-up of just epic proportions. How do you decide you're going to store or have these buses there as shuttle buses for the World Cup during the Knicks game when, if they win, you know damn well the crap's going to hit the fan and those buses are toast? No pun. Toast. Who thought, because we saw what happened. Didn't we get a preview of this after the win at Madison Square Garden? Didn't we get a preview? But what are you going to, and the loss. It was just any time the Knicks were playing, whether it was here or in San Antonio, the fans went wild and started destroying stuff. How do you then decide you're going to put five buses in Times Square, not thinking anything's going to happen? And that's directly on Zoran Mamdani. That's Zoran Mamdani. They torched those buses. Five NYPD vehicles were wrecked. We saw a lot of video of people swinging baseball bats at the cars, jumping on roofs, smashing all the windows and windshields of the vehicles. Crowds destroyed multiple personal vehicles, too. People set off fireworks inside packed crowds. Of course, the usual climbing of light poles, destroying signs, traffic signals, scaffolding, brawling in the street. They blocked the avenues for hours and refused to disperse. 63 arrests. Charges include assault, a police officer, criminal possession of firearms, criminal mischief, disorderly conduct, resisting arrest, and obstruction of governmental administration. This is how New York.

0: York celebrates their basketball team winning. They get so worked up from 2 points that they have to destroy everything in their wake. But it is great to see that Zora Mamdani, the mayor of New York City, he's taking this very seriously by having a Knicks victory parade on Thursday in New York down the Canyon of Heroes, a victory parade. How do you do this? How do you look at what has transpired over the course of this series, these games, and what happened last night, and decide we need to bring these people back into the city and get them riled up, drunk, and destroy even more of the city? Downtown, where Canyon of Heroes is, for a ticker tape parade. They're going to allow this to happen. And I don't see any capability of the mayor's office or the NYPD at this point. I know some of the rank and file probably want to do their job. They're not being allowed to do their job. But the brass, the people that have to answer to Zoran Mamdani, do not have the ability to keep these crowds in check. They are incapable of putting the police out on the streets where they need to be to do what they need to do and prevent the destruction we saw last night. Nothing's perfect. Nothing is 100%. I know I've seen many New York City, some New York championships, and things get out of hand. A car gets rolled over. It happens. It's not good. It shouldn't happen, but it does. Nothing like what happened last night should happen in a city over a friggin' sporting event. And in order to reward those fine people, he is having a victory parade where everyone could come down and destroy more stuff in a different part of New York City. Here is Zoran. He's talking about how happy he is about the Knicks win and what the city's going to do. AC6, let's listen to Zoran Mamdani.
1: Do you know when we're going to learn about the timing of it all?
2: So we're going to be sharing some additional details over the next few days, but it is going to be on Thursday. There's going to be a ceremony at City Hall. Then there's going to be a ticker tape parade, the first time in Knicks history. And we're also going to be presenting keys to the city to the team.
1: And I imagine it's going to be a big operation. Everyone in town with the World Cup as well.
2: Yeah.
1: Thousands and thousands of fans here to see the parade. So I'm sure it'll be a big security plan, right, going into that.
2: Absolutely. And I do want to just say thank you to the men and women of the NYPD. Who've been such a critical part of not only keeping New Yorkers safe over
0: critical
2: the course
0: condition
2: of
0: part.
2: This finals run, but also are going to be an integral part of our preparations for the parade. And I can tell you that as a fan, I haven't wanted to jinx it, but as the mayor, we've been preparing for all these logistics.
0: No, you haven't. You have not. What happened? Why weren't more people arrested? Why didn't you put up barriers? I have so many friends that were NYPD, from regular patrolmen up to one of my best buddies, lieutenant detectives. They used to know how to handle crowds. My buddy Keith, the cop, lieutenant, kept them moving. You just kept the crowds having to move in the direction the cops wanted you to move. And they would break up the crowds. They'd break them up. Keep moving. You can't stop here. Keep going. It kept them from stopping somewhere and proceeding to destroy what was in front of them. And they used their sticks and they used mace and they used their hands. And that's the way things used to be done. I saw these poor bastards, the white shirts. These are your lieutenants and whatnot, captains. They're out there with the patrolmen trying to get these crowds under control. And they have to abide by these rules that are so

0: ridiculous. And you know damn well when these guys were rookies and they'd been in for 5 years, they were able to handle these crowds the way they should be able to handle them today. A wood shampoo. You pull out that billy club and give them a wood shampoo, a Motorola shampoo, a Maglite D-cell battery cream rinse and conditioner. That's how you handle this. I didn't see one bloody head from any of these people causing debauchery all over New York City, burning buses, breaking windows. It was embarrassing. Embarrassing for New York City. I mean, I can see a place like Philly. You know, Philly's known to just be garbage when their sports teams win or lose. Oakland. Remember when the Raiders used to play in Oakland? I could see that. New York with the Yankees. There was an element of class to it. Respect. Now what do we got? It's a disaster. But Thursday, we'll see what happens Thursday for the big parade. Oh, boy. Batten down the hatches and strap on the Kevlar, kids. All right, don't go anywhere. We'll be right back. 800-848-9222. Your calls next.
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1: It's the Anthony Cumia Show. Let's go to Matt in the Bronx. Wants to talk about the violence at the Knicks celebration. Matt, what's up, man?
2: Hey, Anthony. Well, one thing I was keeping my fingers crossed that the Knicks violence didn't cross over into Sunday's, quote, Puerto Rican Day Parade, unquote. For people that don't live in New York City, mm-hmm. I'm going to talk about that very briefly. For people that don't live in New York and have to deal with that ethnic group, I don't know what your image of Puerto Ricans is, but in sum and substance, they're basically the ghastly result of crossbreeding three things: Caribbean Indians, blacks, and an especially low-grade white trash. And if you recall, 25 years ago in the city, you had the Puerto Rican Day Parade where about 50 women were sexually assaulted.
1: It used to be called Wilding, Matt. Remember Wilding?
2: In Central Park.
1: Yes.
2: And the point I'm trying to make, the larger point I'm trying to make, it's always the usual suspects, just like with the Knicks violence. It's the usual suspects. You're talking about, you know, I'm not going to be politically correct. I'm going to come right out and say it. Mainly blacks and Hispanics who cause most of the crime in big cities across this country. They're only 13 and 19% respectively. But again, they commit most of the murders, most of the shootings, most of the robberies, most of the assaults, most of the violent crime, the type of crime in which you're likely to lose your life. Those are the people who are likely going to be pulling the trigger or stabbing the knife into your chest. And again, nobody says anything. It's directly correlated to our immigration policy. Prior to 1965, mostly Europeans came to the United States. Mm-hmm. Why is that important? It's important because they're more likely to assimilate. They're less likely to commit crime. They're more likely to be employed, pay taxes, raise their own families, and earn their own keep. And they're not likely to be dregs of society with intergenerational dysfunction costing the taxpayers an arm and a leg. And, you know, so if you keep importing third world people into the United States, you're going to bring third world behavior into the United States, because the nation is its people. If the United States acquires a third world population, it will become a third world country. And then no one will want to live here, least of all the people from the third world.
1: You know what, Matt? Many, many times you'll hear these liberals and Democrats and Hollywood and whatnot, and they'll be talking about how immigrants have contributed so much to this country. Those immigrants are the ones you were just talking about. The Europeans, the people that came here many years ago when immigration was something that was a good thing for this country. It brought over some amazing people, and they brought parts of their culture here that actually contributed to the United States of America. It wasn't a detriment, wasn't a burden to the country. It was their cultures. You know, I'm Italian, and I know Italian people that came here brought amazing architecture to this country, and many other things. Science. There are some amazing Italian scientists, Enrico Fermi, that did amazing things. That's what they're talking about, but they want to put that in the time frame of now. That, oh, those amazing immigrants. Well, what about the amazing immigrants we're getting today? We're not. We're getting third world immigrants that are nothing but a burden on every scale. Financially, the criminal justice system, the public safety. That's not the same thing. They always want to equate it with the success of immigration from many, many years ago. And it's just not like that anymore, Matt.
2: Of course not. And it will continue to be the same cesspool that it is today unless we do something active and tangible, and that is overturning the 1965 Immigration Reform and Control Act, otherwise known as the Hart-Celler Act. You have to tear down that legislation. You have to build something else that, again, encourages European immigration. They're the people who are still the majority, a slim majority, but still the majority of the population.
1: Yeah.
2: And they're the ones who are most likely to assimilate

0: and contribute, not become parasites and criminals rioting in the streets when a basketball team wins a championship or some other nonsense.
1: Remember, Matt, you remember the outrage when Donald Trump wanted to bring over those South African farmers as actual refugees because they're being murdered in South Africa. They're a bunch of white South Africaners, and they wanted to bring him, he wants to bring him here, less than 100, and there was outrage. Oh, these people he'll allow to come here. But what about the people from Somalia? And what about the people from Pakistan? And they're not allowed? Yeah. How about just, yeah, that's exactly what we're saying.
0: Sure.
1: Unbelievable. Matt, thanks. I got to move on. We're coming up on a quick break, and we'll be back with your calls. Of course, 800-848-9222. And let's see what we got. Elon, I really want to talk about this. Elon Musk became a trillionaire, and the left is losing their minds. Like, he is the worst guy. He's sleeping with $1 trillion tucked into his mattress, holding it back from everyone else. That's what Elon Musk is doing. We'll try to straighten it out when we return. So don't go anywhere. We'll be

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1: The president says we have a deal. This is a Fox News alert. I'm Ted Lindner. President Trump and Iran say it's a done deal, that they've reached an agreement to end the war that has rocked the region. Vice President J.D. Vance telling Fox on Sunday,
2: this is the immediate opening of the Straits of Hormuz and, of course, the lifting of the naval blockade that we've had on Iran along with it.
1: President Trump posting on Truth Social, in his words, congratulations to all. Ships of the world, start your engines. Let the oil flow. Fox's Trey Yingst has more from Tel Aviv.
3: He says on a post, this great deal will bring peace and security to the whole region. Many presidents have tried to make peace with Iran and all have failed before me. The leaders of the region have, for the first time, found a president who can help them achieve real peace. With the opening of the strait upon the signing of the deal on Friday, for purposes of mine removal, oil will flow on both ends again for the region and the world. Iran's deputy foreign minister says one of Iran's conditions for retaliating in response to Israel's attacks on Beirut's southern suburbs is Israel's withdrawal from southern Lebanon.
1: Key mediator Pakistan said the signing will be Friday in Switzerland. A plane crashed Sunday morning at the airport in Butler, Missouri, killing the pilot and the 11 people on board. Bates County Sheriff Chad Anderson saying the plane was carrying skydivers.
4: We're still trying to identify family and make notifications, and so we're going to be respectful of that.
1: No word on what caused the crash. The FAA and NTSB will work to determine that. Butler, about 65 miles south of Kansas City. And two helicopters colliding over Rio de Janeiro, Brazil, and crashed in the city, killing all six people aboard, possibly including an American singer and comedian, Oliver Tree of Santa Cruz, California. Police say Oliver Tree was on the list of passengers handed to aviation authorities, but have not been able to identify the bodies of those killed in the crash. 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
1: The FBI continuing security operations ahead of the U.S.-Iran match at the World Cup. We get more details on that from Fox's Sarah Allegre, who is in Los Angeles with the details.
18: They're saying just about a dozen drones so far, expecting more as the games continue. They have counter-drone surveillance teams really spread out throughout the area and say they're going to be on full force. So as you can imagine, over at Los Angeles Stadium, security definitely on lockdown. The FAA's got temporary flight restrictions in place around several host cities across the country, and say they're working very closely with the DHS and other partners to keep the airspace secure.
1: A hiring freeze has hit the job market that's affecting teenagers searching for work this summer.
19: From scooping ice cream and babysitting to lifeguarding and bagging groceries, teen summer jobs are on a downward spiral. This year, around 790,000 teens between 16 and 19 will have a job during May, June, and July, according to Challenger Gray and Christmas. Indeed says lifeguard positions have surged 78% over the past year. Hiring for retail salespeople is down 30% year over year. Restaurant hiring has dropped 5%, according to data from LinkedIn. The Challenger report advises teens to fill out applications ASAP. They should also be networking with people in their community and polishing their resumes with AI. In New York, Jerry Willis, Fox Business.
1: And Kentucky Senator Mitch McConnell admitted to a hospital earlier on Sunday morning. A spokesperson for the 84-year-old McConnell saying, quote, he is receiving excellent care. It was unknown on Sunday why the senator was hospitalized. I'm

0: Ted Lindner, and this is Fox News.
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1: 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Tonight, expect clouds to break up with a few thunderstorms tapering off after midnight, resulting in humid conditions. These storms may bring heavy rain, leading to potential flooding and strong gusts of wind in localized areas. The low will be 69 degrees. Tomorrow will bring mostly sunny skies and cooler temperatures, with reduced humidity reaching a high of 81 degrees. Tomorrow night is forecasted to be mostly cloudy and cooler, with a low of 55 degrees. I'm AccuWeather meteorologist Jason Katarina on WPG Talk Radio 95.5.
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2: It is the Anthony Cumia Show, and with all the sports going on, a lot of sports, a lot of big championships, the World Cup now, of course, the Knicks winning last night. You want to make that game a little more interesting for yourself, don't you? Well, FanDuel predicts that's going to help you out. I know it helped me out. I was watching the Germany-Curacao game today, World Cup game. Germany just trounced. They goose-stepped all over Curacao, 7-1. And look, if you had a little money on Germany, you're feeling pretty good right now. And you watched that game and just had a blast. Yeah, you were in it. You had a stake in the game. I didn't even know Curacao did anything except make that blue liqueur. But I digress. Yeah, we're talking about FanDuel Predicts. It's a prediction market. And that means you bet on anything, whatever's going on. That's the beauty of it. The price moves based on what everyone else is thinking. If a bunch of people think something's going to happen, then you might not make as much money off of it if you do win. If a few people think it's going to happen and you jump in there and it does happen, there you go. Economics, what, the price of gold? You could bet on that. And then with the World Cup, you could bet on that. Or you could just bet on how many goals are scored, who scored them, how many penalties. That's what's great about FanDuel Predicts. It's not just betting on the game. And it gives you, like I said, a stake in the game. You're much more interested. Like, I couldn't care about the Knicks game. But if I would have had a little wager on it, of course I'm watching. I'm jumping up and down. I'm burning school buses, maybe. How many school buses were going to be burned in Times Square? I said 4. If I would have picked 5, I would have won. I don't think you could have done that. 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But FanDuel Predicts. 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That's right. Get on in that. Let's go to the phones here for a second, because I know the UFC is going on at the White House. People are very excited that Donald Trump's done this, and there was a rain delay, but I guess they're off and running now. John, Rocky Point, New York, what's up?
3: Hey, Anthony, how you doing? Well, earlier when you were talking about the White House and what's going on over there, you are 100% exactly correct.
2: Ooh. You gotta, I had to hang up on John. He said the dreaded S word. The dreaded S word. I think it's pretty funny these days that that is still a thing, even on broadcast radio, that you can't say that word. It's like were, was, the S word. What are you gonna do?

0: Let's see. Sandra, she wants to talk about the same thing, though. Trump's little party there.
1: Yeah, Anthony, I wish you were watching it also.
0: Well, I'm a little busy, Sandra. Some people are working this evening.
1: I know. Well, you can tape it when you go home. I'm sure it'll be on YouTube. But it's really so nice to see so many people come, you know, enthusiastic, patriotic. It's amazing how no matter what you think about Trump, he always manages to get a crowd. I got to hand it to
0: him. Oh, yeah, it's mobbed. And, you know, it's another thing about Trump. It, no matter what he does, you always see the left and the Democrats just trying to rip him apart for it. This has been a bone of contention with those idiots since it was announced. And what is the problem? And like I said earlier in the show, especially when they have degraded the White House with their sexual degeneracy that they had every Pride Month.
1: Right.
0: And then for
1: Remember
0: Christmas,
1: that?
0: They had the same thing. It's that's disgusting. This is something America enjoys and wants
1: Absolutely.
0: To see. Yeah. Yeah.
1: That's right. I was thinking about Biden's little gathering. What a difference. This is like amazing. And I love wrestling. It's so much fun to watch. So he's loving his little birthday present. And I love him just like we all do. Well, not all of us.
0: No, that's for sure.
1: I know.
0: No. And we got the 250th anniversary of this country, the 250th birthday on the 4th of July is coming up. All these things that are very patriotic, very

0: written by the citizens, you know? You're right. And they're hating every minute of it. Well, too bad for them. And I love what I'm watching. And I think you'll watch it when you go home or, you know, when you can. You'll watch it on YouTube. You'll enjoy it. I know you will.
1: I'll check it out. Thank you, Sandra. I appreciate your call. There you go. See, these are things people enjoy. There's a crowd of people there. It's not a few transgender people and gays, and they're waving their flag around. This is packed. People enjoy this stuff. And believe me, mainstream media will try to lead you to believe that they don't. And this is something that's terrible. And it degrades the sanctity of the White House and all that stuff. It's not true. Mainstream media lies. That's all they do. And, you know, sometimes it's discouraging to listen to it. And you might think, oh, am I wrong? Am I the one that's not seeing things for what they are? Nope. If you hear it from mainstream media, it is BS. Absolutely. I was talking earlier in the show, also brought up Elon. Elon Musk, trillionaire. That is insane. I used to think Jed Clampett was very, very wealthy. Elon puts Jed Clampett from the Beverly Hillbillies to shame. Oh, my God. He had like $100 million, something like that. 1960s money, but apparently some oil was in his ground, but I go off. So Elon Musk, trillionaire. He opened up SpaceX, which is now a publicly traded company from a private company that he built. He's done this with a couple of companies. That's how he made his initial fortune. A lot of people don't know the history behind Elon. He's been a tech entrepreneur for many years. And he's built companies, sold them, used the profit to build more companies, sell them off, used the profit to make the companies he has now. And he has now a worth of a little over $1 trillion. The first trillionaire on Earth is Elon Musk. And I think it's amazing. The usual suspects on the left will tell you this is the worst thing to ever happen. They will tell you you shouldn't be excited or psyched for this. I'm not excited or psyched that Elon Musk has $1 trillion. This is what they don't seem to understand. I'm excited and psyched that there is somebody who is willing to look at some of these industries like space travel and electric vehicles and high-speed internet and do something a little different and have big dreams and make them happen. Steve Jobs was a guy like this too. He did things that people say, well, no, that could never happen. And he said, how about you go screw off and I'm going to make this happen. And it's exciting to have somebody like that alive and doing what he does during your life. Nikola Tesla always comes to mind when I think of people like that. How exciting it is to be alive during a time when somebody who influences the world and changes the world, and you were there to see it as it happened. You could read it in history books like Nikola Tesla. You know, you read that in history books. But you were around for Steve Jobs. You were around for Elon Musk. And that's an amazing thing, watching history happen, history that will be in the books. These people will be remembered forever for their contributions to humanity. And that is something these bastards cannot get through their heads. Either that, or they are so good at lying. They have an agenda that they want to get across, and they will lie about every single thing that isn't part of that agenda. So if they know Elon Musk is amazing and everything he's done is amazing, they cannot admit

0: admit it. They have to go into a quiet, soundproof room and talk about it so no one hears them saying the truth, that this guy is astounding, has done so much for the entire world. We'll get into that when we come back. And, of course, Liz Warren. We'll hear from Liz Warren because she's a little upset with Elon for hoarding so much money, like Darkwing Duck or what was his name? The guy with all the money in that whole duck thing. Scrooge McDuck? Is that his name? I don't know. All right, back in moments. Don't go anywhere.
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6: The Anthony Cumia Show. And talking about Elon Musk becoming the first trillionaire on the planet, and what he's done, and the guff, if I may use such harsh language, the guff that the Democrats and the left, the usual suspects, Hollywood, are giving him for having acquired so much wealth. First of all, I don't think they understand what that means. Or again, they're lying, but... when they lie, they influence the dummies in this country, the left-wing followers, the cult members, and they get them to believe it. And I honestly think that people believe Elon Musk has $1 trillion all printed up, all stacked up like a movie in warehouses. And every so often he goes there and he lifts the big garage door and he goes, mwah, and looks at it. That isn't how it works. Elon has many very successful companies. Elon made SpaceX public, a publicly traded company. He had an initial public offering for stock. And that's what put him over the $1 trillion mark, because he is a majority shareholder in SpaceX. So the stock price goes up. It's brand new. It's a brand new stock. And they just don't understand that it's equity in the company. This is a company that did the impossible. When I was growing up, NASA was the only thing, the only entity that could put things and people in space. And it was fascinating. I loved everything to do with the space programs of yesteryear. I still love what's going on, especially with Elon at the helm of SpaceX. And it's fascinating. The technology for autonomous vehicles, there doesn't have to be a person in there, and the ships pretty much fly themselves now. They'll put astronauts in one of these Dragon capsules to go up to the space station, but they're really passengers. It's like one of those cabs down in Austin that the Waymo cabs that just drive themselves. That's pretty much what he has made space travel now. They get in, everything from the launch to the docking at the space station is all autonomous. And that in and of itself is fascinating. And then when you think it's happening in space. Tesla. You look at Tesla. This is what the left was screaming about for decade upon decade. Fossil fuel is poison.

climate change, global warming, global cooling. And this guy comes up with the first really viable consumer electric vehicle. And that went through the same growing pains as any other company, as any other product. I hate those first few Teslas. There are still some Uber drivers that insist on using them. You sit in the back seat of that thing, you are being rattled. Your teeth are falling out. No suspension. The back seat was like sitting on plywood. But now these things are genuine good vehicles that people seem to enjoy having. The technology in them is not just that they're electric powered, but reclaiming energy through braking. There's so many amazing scientific breakthroughs that have come from Tesla. Breakthroughs that are being used in other industries, helping mankind. Absolutely. Making life better for Earth, the planet. Starlink. This is amazing. Starlink, internet, high-speed internet access for the Earth. A little, let me fill you in on what other people, what the competition was trying to do when we talk about something like Elon Musk and Starlink. Under the Biden administration, they came up with a plan to get high-speed internet access to the rural areas of the country. You get there, some places in the Midwest and the Rocky Mountains, they just don't have high-speed internet. And the Biden administration was given the task of doing that. And Joe Biden gave the mission to one of his best soldiers. Kamala Harris was given that task. And not only given the task, but given billions of dollars to give internet access, high-speed internet access to rural areas of the United States. Do you know when they left office? Not one home was wired with high-speed internet from this program. Not one business. Not one house. Billions of dollars. Kamala Harris at the helm. Not one. Elon Musk and Starlink. If you drop out of a plane in the middle of the Sahara Desert, you can have high-speed internet access. With Starlink, it sounds like a commercial. It's not. It's just the fact that it's so amazing. And billions of our tax dollars were wasted with the government trying to do this same thing. Trying to do the same exact thing. And they couldn't do it. We're seeing, I love watching these. There's people, young people that are deciding they are going to row a boat across the Atlantic or take a sailboat, a little one-person sailboat, and sail from California to Hawaii. And you see every day they let people know what's going on from the middle of the ocean. Because they have Starlink on their boat. They have, Elon also has these neural links that he's working on. It sounds a little dystopian and a little scary because no one wants a computer chip or any kind of thing put in their head. But these things that they're working on to give blind people the ability to see through neural links. Deaf people the ability to hear. This is a guy that is taking some of the most outrageous concepts that were science fiction a few years ago and actually bringing them to life. These things are coming to fruition. And what does the left say? What do the Democrats say? What does Liz Warren have to say? We'll listen to Liz's take on the guy that I just briefly, barely scratched the surface describing some of the things he's done for the world. Because they cannot face

0: this guy doesn't agree with them. He does not have the same agenda as the left. And they crucify him about taxes. That's the big thing. Hey, the rich, he's a trillionaire. Do you know if he gave 5% of his money to this, that, or the other thing, we could stop hunger. We could educate everybody. We could do this. No, you can't. You know why? You would throw the money away. Like the billions of dollars that was supposed to get high-speed internet access to rural America. If only he gave this much money to what? The government as taxes to be wasted and stuffed in pockets and thrown away where no one even knows where it went. That's what the likes of Liz Warren and Bernie Sanders wants to happen to his money, instead of it staying within his companies and under his power. So if he gets another idea, he can make that happen. You're telling a brilliant man who has amazing ways of seeing the future, and he can make these things happen, and you're saying he needs to give his money away because he's not doing enough? This pisses me off. When we come back, we'll listen to Liz Warren talk about Elon Musk. Stick around.
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0: 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Tonight, expect clouds to break up with a few thunderstorms tapering off after midnight, resulting in humid conditions. These storms may bring heavy rain, leading to potential flooding and strong gusts of wind in localized areas. The low will be 69 degrees. Tomorrow will bring mostly sunny skies and cooler temperatures, with reduced humidity reaching a high of 81 degrees. Tomorrow night is forecasted to be mostly cloudy and cooler, with a low of 55 degrees. I'm AccuWeather meteorologist Jason Catarina on WPG Talk Radio 95.5.
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3: 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Shot.
4: It's the Anthony Cumia Show. Hopefully you're having a wonderful Sunday evening. I was out earlier in Greenville watching the Germany-Curacao match of the World Cup soccer. I'm not a big soccer fan, but, you know, this time of year, the World Cup, you gotta check out a couple of games. And it was 7-1 Germany. And Eric from Orlando has a take on it, I gather. Eric, what's up, man?
5: Hey, Anthony. Well, I was in my living room with all my German flags surrounding me because Germany has always been my team. And it was pretty much like a repeat of 2014 when they were whooping Brazil's ass in their own turf.
4: Right.
5: The only problem was Germany actually got 5 goals in 28 minutes.
4: It was crazy. They just kept scoring. Yeah, and soccer's not like that. You sit around a lot of times and you don't watch anything being scored till the end of the game. It's crazy.
5: That, and I actually won $500, and then I called one of my Brazilian friends, and every time a goal like came on or when Germany scored a goal, I played that clip from De Niro from King of Comedy with the when he's laughing saying that's terrific over and over.
4: That's terrific. Yeah, yeah. Yeah, it was an interesting game. And then I was watching it was Japan and the Netherlands. And I don't know. The Netherlands didn't look like Netherlanders. Japan looked like Japanese people. But Netherlands, I don't know. I don't remember. Unless they're getting a lot of sun in the Netherlands these days. But all right. Thanks, Eric. Thanks for the call. Little soccer talk. I'm not a big soccer fan, but like I said, it's World Cup. You gotta check out a few games. We were talking about Elon Musk becoming a trillionaire, and the left just can't stop bashing this guy. I need to let you people know what Elon Musk, not only what he does as far as innovating and these companies that he's been doing things that were impossible just a few years ago, and now it's commonplace. I wanted to know what Elon Musk, all the companies that he has, Tesla and SpaceX and Starlink and Boring Company out there in Vegas and Neuralink, there's so many companies that this guy has, and he employs a lot of people. And the left is constantly bitching that he has to pay his fair share. What's your fair share, Elon Musk? Do you know Elon last year paid less taxes than a teacher or a police officer? Do you understand how that works, too? I don't think they do. When you have companies, multi-gazillion dollar companies, $1 trillion worth of companies now, you don't fill out your H&R Block tax form and go, I made $1 trillion. Taxable income, $1 trillion. I think they believe this. And at the end, you're supposed to pay, you know, 50% of $1 trillion. I wrote out my check for $500 billion to U.S. Treasury. It doesn't work that way. Elon Musk's personal tax, his personal taxes that he pays, is based on how much he pays himself. From what we know of Elon Musk, does it look like he's a guy that lives a lavish lifestyle?

0: Does he look like a guy that's out with Hollywood celebrities and driving Bentleys and no, private jets everywhere? Where's Elon this week? Oh, he's in Paris. Oh, he's in Montenegro at a casino. He lives the most normal guy lifestyle. He likes staying home and playing video games. I could appreciate that. And when you do that, you pay yourself a salary. He could literally, I don't know what it is, but he could quite literally say, I make $200,000 a year. That's how much I make. He just needs to pay taxes on that. And then he's got his deductions, you know, his T-shirts, his sneakers, his blue jeans. That's it. So when they say he pays less taxes than a nurse, yeah, on his personal income tax. Now, the corporate taxes, those pay more than anyone in history has ever paid in taxes. Elon Musk, his companies, more taxes than anyone in history has ever paid in taxes in this country. And they just want more blood. They want more blood. And not only that, here's a very interesting thing that a lot of people, especially on the left, don't ever consider. With all the companies that Elon has, what's the approximate tax revenue generated by all of his employees? They're paying taxes. He pays them. They pay taxes. So not only his taxes, his corporate taxes, but every one of his employees. The number is roughly, and it's a pretty big gap here, but $10 to $20 billion a year. That is his employees paying their taxes. If there wasn't SpaceX, Tesla, Starlink, these people would have jobs, I guess, but maybe they wouldn't. His company's employees are generating $10 to $20 billion for the government. And he's just, what a piece of garbage he is. Where's his fair share? They always talk about the fair share. Here's Liz Warren. This is a AC2. Here she is. Of course, she's got to open her yap about this. She's got to have her hand in everyone's pocket. She's got to know what everyone's making and how they're making it. How did she make multi-million dollars on a on her salary? Huh? What's she been doing? But Elon, he's the problem. So here's Liz Warren talking about Elon becoming a trillionaire.
1: Elon Musk is officially the world's first trillionaire. Think about that. We're living in a time when more and more people are just hanging on by their fingernails to survive in this economy. And Elon Musk has more money and more wealth than anyone in human history. I want to be clear. This is not just some fluke. It is a feature of a rigged economy.
0: Oh,
1: Donald Trump's big, beautiful bill cut health care for millions of Americans to give guys like Elon bigger tax breaks. The tax code rewards CEOs for firing workers and replacing them with AI. Loopholes have allowed Jeff Bezos to pay an effective tax rate lower than a Boston public school teacher. And we are left with a country where a handful of billionaires at the top pop champagne in their $300 million yachts while working people take on even more shifts to try to pay off their student loan debt. Ugh. The top 1% of U.S. earners now have more wealth than the entire middle class.
0: How much are they paying the top 1%?
1: Tax code. We need a wealth tax. And it's about time that corporations paid their fair share.
0: Fair share.
1: Today's marker.

0: should be a wake-up call that enough is enough. Time to make change.
1: Ugh. Shut up. That's all I have to say to her. Shut up. Ugh. Imagine if you tax wealthy business owners, successful even, like Elon, and you want to tax him more, they will take whatever you taxed and fire some of their employees. How about that? How about those people that are giving $20 to $30 billion a year into the tax revenue? How about they're gone now? And Elon is still paying what he paid. But now those people are out of work. Because that's how it works. That's how it has to work in order to keep the business running at the level it's running. You can't tax companies without them offsetting the cost of the tax by firing people, cutting down on benefits, whatever it may be, putting out a more inferior product that the people now have to pay more money for and deal with the a product that isn't as good as it was. That's what they think the good thing to do is. Instead of not being mad at Elon Musk for being a trillionaire, and why do you think he's a trillionaire? Loopholes? Tricks? Pulling something behind everyone's back? Or is he running companies that people are very happy with? And the company's very successful. Tesla, it's a very successful car company. I believe it's the most successful car company in the country right now. More than Ford, Chevy, Dodge, all of them. And the amount of people that are employed, the amount of people that are happy with the product, the innovation, again, the kind of peripheral things that the world gets from having successful tech companies like this. There's no money amount. There's no price you could put on that. But, you know, it must be, what she call them, loopholes? You make the laws. Does this idiot and her cronies understand you're the ones that make the tax laws? If Elon Musk was doing anything illegal with his taxes, you know damn well these people would have thrown him in prison. They never say he's doing something illegal. They say he should pay his fair share. They make the laws. They've made the laws forever. They've been talking about this for years. They've been in control of the presidency, the House, and the Senate. Why haven't they changed the laws to eliminate these tax loopholes for the rich? Huh. Wow. That's some question. Could it be that their donors and their cronies and everyone else doesn't want them to change the tax system and how it works and how the loopholes are available to hold as much money as they can? And I'm not saying that like it's a bad thing. Like I said, rich companies do amazing things for people. Sure, there's greed and, you know, people that should have more money, should be getting paid more money. And the management is greedy and they take them. I know that happens, of course. But for the most part, these companies are making a lot of money and they're putting their money back into the companies. You think it's cheap to launch a rocket to a space station and bring stuff up there, people, supplies? You think it's cheap to design a spaceship to go to Mars? That costs money. Oh, we don't need to go to Mars. There are people starving here. Oh, we don't need to go to the space station. We don't need to do this. Again, short-sighted idiots that don't understand how much

0: technology comes out of these programs like the Musk's space program and helps us right down here on Earth. So many things we use and have used for years, decades, were directly because of the space program and NASA at first. And then with private companies jumping on that whole thing and Elon Musk with the SpaceX, all this technology that's being used to put rockets in space is being used in so many aspects of our lives down here. But tax them to death. Why? So we could shell more money out to people that don't deserve it? So we could send more of it overseas to countries that can't stand us? So we could import third worlders to commit fraud in our cities? For that, I don't trust them with a dime. Never mind billions of Elon Musk's dollars. I'd rather have him keep the money and do what he's doing, because it seems to be helping Americans and the world indirectly. So I don't know what the likes of Liz Warren and Bernie Sanders and company want out of someone like Elon Musk. They don't understand how much of an asset he's been to this country. Unbelievable. Richie, Bronx, what's up, man? Richie.
1: Good evening, Anthony.
0: What's happening?
1: A few minutes ago, you described the Tesla as being a viable electronic vehicle.
0: Yeah.
1: I would like to ask how long it takes to recharge a Tesla from empty to full.
0: It depends on what type of charger you're using. A household charger on 110 isn't going to be as good as one of the chargers that are specifically meant for a Tesla and 220. It's part of the electric vehicle. What are you laughing at?
1: I'm not laughing.
0: You sound like you were laughing at me. The batteries are obviously the big sticky wicket in electric vehicles. Always have been. In electric everything. And the batteries, just in the time that Tesla's been around, have gotten so much better than they used to be. And they'll continue to get better. It's not perfect, but as far as electric vehicles go, Tesla's number one by far over any other car company.
1: Well, I would say that until it takes only a few minutes, like as long as it takes a gasoline car to fill up, until it takes that amount of time to recharge an electric vehicle from empty to full, no electric vehicle will be viable.
0: Well, it's viable to people that can take time to charge their vehicle. Some people, it doesn't matter to them. They could drive around within the limits of the charge, get back home, plug it back in, and they're good to drive to work, drive to the store again. So in those cases, yes, if you're driving cross country, if it's a truck having to haul heavy stuff over great distances, then they have to still work on that. But they are working on it. Every car they sell is another car out there to help them learn what needs to be done to make it better. That's because it's such new innovation. Hey, airplanes were the same thing. When airplanes were first around, you had to stop 5-6 times before you could cross the country to refuel. You couldn't fly through weather. It's the more you use these things, the more they're built and incorporated into our daily lives, the better they get. And I think Elon has done a great job with technology, like Steve Jobs had done with the iPhone. Thank you, Richie. He goes, Richie. Did I sound paranoid? I thought he was laughing at me. Are you laughing? You're laughing at me. They'll all laugh at you. Don't go anywhere. We'll be right back.
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9: The Anthony Cumia Show. Talking a little bit about Elon Musk becoming a trillionaire and the left just crucifying him for it, even though he's contributed so much to the entire world. Hey, love him or hate him. I know there are people that can't stand this guy. There are people that say he didn't do anything. He fell into the... You don't fall into $1 trillion. I'll tell you that right now. There are some BS artists that can work up a few million dollars, even hundred millions of dollars. You don't make $1 trillion by BSing and go, oh boy, I hope they don't catch on to me that I'm just kind of walking around. I don't know what I'm doing. I'm not. This guy is the genuine article. Let's be real. CNN had a bit of an issue. Thank God for Scott Jennings. I love Scott Jennings over there at CNN, the one voice of reason. They put him in the snake pit with these imbeciles, idiots, morons. And he's the only one that speaks back to them out of their bubble and gives them a little common sense, a little knowledge. So CNN was melting down, of course, over Elon's $1 trillion. And Scott Jennings set him straight. It's a pretty fun clip. AC3. Oh, AC3? You got that one back at the...
10: There should be some checks and balances in this society. People should not be allowed to have $1 trillion.
11: Scott,
10: Do you think
11: these ultra wealthy people, I'm not talking about people with 10, 15, 20, even $100 million. I'm talking about people who are approaching $1 trillion. Do you think that there's more that they should be doing to give back to the societies that helped them get rich? Elon Musk and SpaceX benefited from tens of millions of dollars in government contracts and deals that allowed them to become the company that they are today. Should they be doing... Bakari, can I... Scott, do you think that they should be doing more?
12: I think it's up to them. I think that many of them, and Arthur mentioned one, they do a lot. But it's not for me or you or any of us here to tell someone else what to do with what they earned.
11: Governments
12: what they
11: do that
12: build.
11: Every single day. And, it's called taxes.
12: Yeah, I know. And the rich people in this country pay the vast majority of taxes. And I hear people today saying, oh, it's time that we tax the rich. Folks, I got news for you. We already tax the rich. They pay the vast majority of tax. And I think Elon Musk is the single largest taxpayer in America, and he'll be even bigger now. But is it for us to sit around and say there's a limit on what you can build, there's a limit on what you can earn, and it's now my job to tell you what to do with your money? Hell no.
9: Hell no. Exactly. And the government subsidies that Elon has gotten for his companies, what do they think? That the government's a bank? We're not a bank, Jerry.

0: They're not a bank. What do you think they're getting out of it? They give Elon subsidies for these companies because they're betting that Elon can build a company that can make money and hire people to pay taxes. They're not just doing that out of the kindness of their heart, the United States government. Oh, let's give him some money so he could build this up. Oh, let's give him a tax break so he could build this. Why? Well, he seems nice. They're betting on him being successful, which he has been, and they make that money back in taxes and other things, like I said, that Elon has given to the world. But they just don't seem to understand that. No one, how do we allow someone to make $1 trillion? No one needs $1 trillion. How about you go screw? Who are they to say what anyone needs and what they should be allowed to have? And what the other thing they said, what he should be doing with that money? What? Who the hell are you to tell him or anyone else what they should be doing with that money? He has done, I've said it before, he's done amazing things with his companies. They don't ever take that into consideration. They look at it like he's a cash cow. What he should be doing, do you know how many people have internet access, which is life or death in a lot of countries in Africa, which have no internet over there? I mean, unless you're in the city in Nigeria, perhaps. But there are a lot of places that don't have internet access, so they don't have any communication with the outside world. And because he's not giving money, he's not giving back. The question, don't you think he should give back? He's not. He's giving people amazing innovation, amazing things. But the only thing they see is money. Where's your cash? Fork it over. Give me your wallet. They're robbing you. This is what they do. Run your pockets, Elon. Run your pockets. And that's where we are with these people. They, like I said before, they're either lying or they're morons. There isn't another choice there. They are one or both of those two things. Liars that they don't want to say the truth about Elon, or morons and they can't see this guy has done more for the world in this century than I believe anyone else. Back in a minute.
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1: This is a Fox News alert. I'm Deborah Valentine. President Trump says the U.S. and Iran have reached an agreement in their conflict. Fox's Jessica Rosenthal has details.
2: Pakistan's prime minister has announced an agreement reached between the U.S. and Iran, writing that, quote, both sides have declared the immediate and permanent termination of military operations on all fronts, including in Lebanon. An official signing ceremony is scheduled for this Friday in Switzerland. The president wrote on Truth Social he authorizes the toll-free opening of the Strait of Hormuz and authorizes the immediate removal of the United States naval blockade. Ships of the world, start your engines, he wrote, let the oil flow. Iranian state TV reported that Iran has forced the U.S. to accept the peace deal. Jessica Rosenthal, Fox News.
1: President Trump says the Strait of Hormuz will reopen once the agreement is signed. President Trump is expected to head to France on Monday for the 52nd annual G7 summit hosted by France. A host of geopolitical issues are on the table ahead of Friday's signing of a peace deal with Iran in Geneva, Switzerland. Fox's Aisha Hosni reports from Geneva.
3: He will have to face these G7 leaders, these European leaders, in the middle of this very tense time with the Iran conflict still underway. We are told that he will address during the summit economic growth, illegal immigration, artificial intelligence. He plans on meeting one-on-one, having bilateral meetings with the leaders of Egypt and Qatar and the UAE on the sidelines of this summit.
1: Among the issues G7 leaders are expected to address are peace and security for Ukraine and Europe, the Middle East, and artificial intelligence. Canada, France, Germany, Italy, Japan, the UK, and the US are among the countries expected to be in attendance at the G7 summit. 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
1: A deadly plane crash in Missouri Sunday morning leaves all aboard dead.
15: 11 skydivers and a pilot were killed when a private plane went down near Butler Memorial Airport Sunday. Cause of the crash under investigation.
16: Nothing criminal that we can see, nothing terrorism related or anything like that. Those are some of the first questions that we would have with the World Cup being in town.
15: Bass County Sheriff Chad Anderson says the plane crashed into a field near the airport and burst into flames. The FAA says the plane was a Pacific Aerospace 750 and it had gotten up to about 13,000 feet before it descended. It was operated by Skydive Kansas City. Kathleen Maloney, Fox News.
1: Republican Senator Mitch McConnell of Kentucky has been hospitalized.
17: A spokesman for Senator McConnell would only say he's receiving excellent medical care, but that's about all. McConnell has had plenty of health issues in recent years. A few months ago, he was hospitalized for 8 days after experiencing flu-like symptoms. He fell and sprained his wrist while walking out of a luncheon in 2024. He was hospitalized with a concussion in 2023 after falling in a hotel. After he returned, he twice froze up during news conferences. The 84-year-old former majority leader announced last February he's retiring when his current term ends in January 2027. Jill Nato, Fox News.
1: Homeland Security Secretary Mark Wayne Mullen on Fox News Sunday. He says security risks are heightened due to the World Cup matches.
18: It's the highest it's ever been. I mean, we have, especially after what we went through with the last 4 years of administration by allowing these individuals to come in the country who we don't know who they are. When I say we arrest terrorists every single week.
1: The U.S., Canada, and

0: 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The final FIFA World Cup is on Sunday, July 19th. I'm Deborah Valentine. This is Fox News.
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1: 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Tonight, expect clouds to break up with a few thunderstorms tapering off after midnight, resulting in humid conditions. These storms may bring heavy rain, leading to potential flooding and strong gusts of wind in localized areas. The low will be 69 degrees. Tomorrow will bring mostly sunny skies and cooler temperatures, with reduced humidity reaching a high of 81 degrees. Tomorrow night is forecasted to be mostly cloudy and cooler, with a low of 55 degrees. I'm AccuWeather meteorologist Jason Catarina on WPG Talk Radio 95.5.
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4: The Anthony Cumia Show. Thanks for popping in with us on this Sunday evening. Hope you're having a great tail end of your weekend. And, got to bring up Jimmy Kimmel also in this Elon Musk thing, because he got on his show. No one would know this from watching the show. All these late night shows, it's just clips. People find the clips, they play the clips, and that's the only way anyone sees what they're doing. I guarantee you, no one is watching. No one is watching these shows. Maybe a few old, hoarders, they're in a house full of newspaper and garbage and dead cats, and they're watching an old black and white Zenith television. Somehow, even in the digital age, it's getting snow. It's all fuzzy. That's the only people I can imagine watching. Maybe they're dead. Maybe it's a skeleton. They died decades ago, and they're just sitting there watching Jimmy Kimmel. He had a problem, of course, with Elon and the liberal D-bag that he is, and catering to his liberal D-bag audience, in the studio, I mean, not the dead guy sitting on his couch. He's got a problem with Musk. He calls him the wealthy weirdo. Get it? And says that the newly minted trillionaire is stealing from us. So he's a weirdo who's stealing from the people. He said, what makes it even more unsettling is that this man, our first trillionaire, the richest man in the world, is also one of the weirdest people we've ever seen on this planet. Really? One of the weirdest. You know, I do understand some geniuses tend to be a little eclectic. I think Nikola Tesla, who, by the way, I think the single most influential person as far as what we use on a daily basis, Nikola Tesla was the inventor. He came up with those ideas out of his head and brought them forth for us to use. You think the world was going to work on that stupid Edison direct current? Oh, please. It's Tesla's alternating current that is the future, people. Watch us electrocute an elephant. on a side tangent, do you know they actually did that? Edison, Thomas Edison, who wanted to be the guy that supplied electricity to the people of America, and starting out in the big cities, of course, in Menlo Park, he wanted to be the guy, and he wanted his direct current to be the current that was used. Tesla was all about alternating current, which is what we use to this day in our houses and businesses. And Edison and his ilk said that alternating current is far too dangerous, far too dangerous. So in order to make a point of how dangerous alternating current was, they took an elephant and wired him up with alternating current and electrocuted him in public, the poor elephant, and just watched him die and smoke and said, see, this is what alternating current does to you people. This is not the future. And now here we are with Walter.

Made in current. Little history lesson from Anthony Cumia. Thank you very much. He says, what makes it even more unsettling is this man is our first trillionaire, the richest man on the planet. He's also the weirdest guy. This obscenely wealthy weirdo has the ability and means to blow up the moon if he chooses, and also to put a lot of other people's money in his pockets. What? How? Why? What? So then the story says he went from the initial IPO price of $135 a share. It escalated to $175 a share and made the company worth over $2 trillion. And here's what Jimmy Kimmel has to say about that. Kimmel said Musk paid almost no federal income tax over the past 3 years. Yeah, Elon Musk personally, himself. And referencing his move from the U.S. To the U.S. from South Africa in 1995, this is just the funniest. You know, for a guy who has been openly cheering immigrants getting kicked out of the country for stealing from us, sure seems like an immigrant who's been stealing from us to me. Hilarious, right? So obviously, talking about illegals coming to this country and the fraud that was perpetrated by the Somalis up in Minnesota and all that stuff when Elon was part of DOGE with the government cutting back on redundant jobs and all that, saving the taxpayers' money. And he has to equate the fact that Elon's an immigrant. He came here from South Africa as a legal immigrant. And he's trying to make a connection between illegals that come here or legal immigrants from Somalia who are nothing but a burden on the country. And when they do open a business, it's just a person.

0: didn't get paid when SpaceX first started, so we gave them stock options, and now they're multimillionaires, all 4,400.
1: What a great point. What an American success story that is. There are employees of SpaceX that, because SpaceX was on such a shoestring budget back when they were starting up, a lot of failures, a lot of crashed rockets, there were employees that Elon needed and said, look, can't pay you a lot now, but when we go public, and even when they were private, they did divide up some stock options for these people. And when they went public with the IPO, these people, over 4,000 people, became millionaires. These are people that working Americans. These weren't upper echelon management. These are maintenance guys, technicians, mechanics that, because they believed in this guy and what he was doing, made millions of dollars in 2026 now. They're millionaires because of what Elon Musk did. So, you know, Kevin, these people like Liz Warren and Bernie Sanders and Chuck Schumer, they could all go screw.
0: That's right. Go screw, as you used to say.
1: Yeah. Thank you, Kevin. Awesome, man. Yeah, I forgot that part. Damn. Imagine that. You go to work for someone, you're working there for years, you're doing all right, the company starts taking off, and then one day you wake up and you're a millionaire because of that guy and that company and everything that all the employees did together. Just amazing. Just amazing. There was, I think from last Sunday to now, a few things have transpired. Of course, the Carmelo Anthony case came to a conclusion with a conviction of Carmelo Anthony for murder and a 35-year prison sentence. And it's so good to see the country come together as one and agree that our judicial system did the right thing. And what? Huh? Hold it. I'm hearing something about, oh, I'm hearing, I don't know what the F I'm talking about. It's incredibly divided on racial lines, and some people are, what's the word? Retarded? Oh, my God, you shouldn't use that word. It's very offensive. Yeah, so we saw what happened. We saw as much of the trial as we could because it wasn't being broadcast through independent reporters, mostly, and we got to hear what the testimony was, what the evidence was, and anyone of right mind, anyone with any ability for reasonable deduction understood that that was not a self-defense case. There was not one witness that got up there that convinced the jury that if they were sitting there in that seat that Carmelo Anthony was sitting in, that they would have to kill Austin Metcalf to walk away from that situation. Because that's really what the defense had to do. They had to convince that jury that in order for them in that same situation to stand up and walk away from that alive, Austin Metcalf had to die. And the jury was like, you have not given me anything to even consider killing someone in that situation because my life depended on him being dispatched before I was. That's why it was the lousiest self-defense case I've ever seen. And people are losing their mind because they just can't get a grip on this kid killed another kid for no reason. Pride, maybe. He didn't like that he was being disrespected. It certainly wasn't because any reasonable thinking person would believe in the same circumstance that their life was in imminent danger of being taken. That's why the verdict was guilty. And the fact that it was guilty of murder and not manslaughter is because he meant to do grave bodily harm to Austin Metcalf. You don't stab someone in the chest and think, well, I'm just gonna give him a little cut. If he would have cut him on the cheek, or even if he would have cut him on the neck and said, oh, I meant to

0: just put a scar on his cheek. He thrust the knife dead center into Austin Metcalf's chest. I think you mean to kill someone when you do that. We'll get back to this because I have a few other things that have come up over the course of the week since the verdict. And your calls when we return.
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4: The Anthony Cumia Show. And talking a little bit about the Carmelo Anthony, Austin Metcalf, the trial, the conviction, the sentencing. Record time, by the way. Wow. You know, people were complaining. Obviously, people that are supporting Carmelo, the murderer, are saying that the trial went too fast, so it must have been some kind of a setup. It must have been some kind of, everyone's in on it, the judge and this one. I would love if trials went that fast. Do you know how we'd free up the court system if trials went that fast? If you could run a murder trial in a week, what are we doing with taking forever for assault trials and this one and that one? Let's get them in and out, in and out. Get them done. So the conviction and the sentencing of Carmelo Anthony came down. And he's in prison as we speak. And some people are none too happy about it. I've been going through social media and seeing people threatening. You know, white people need to be singled out and beaten. This was a miscarriage of justice. It's just more of the same systemic racism. It runs the gamut. And then there's the outright lies that never happened in the courtroom. There are people trying to say that the judge, the prosecutor, and Austin Metcalf's father knew each other. There's a picture of the three of them playing golf. You know, do you know what AI is? We used to have to Photoshop things. It took some talent to make it look good. It was very difficult to Photoshop something and really make it look authentic. But nowadays with AI, do you honestly think the judge, the prosecutor, and Jeffrey Metcalf were golfing together? No. A lot of people are falling for a lot of lies backed up by AI. They don't do their own research to try to find out. They do enough research until something matches exactly what they want it to match. And then they go online and talk about it like an expert. And Carmelo Anthony murdered Austin Metcalf. A court, a jury found him guilty. Oh, it was an all-white jury. No, it wasn't. It was a jury of white, Hispanic, and Asian men and women. Well, there weren't any black people on the jury. Yeah. They all were excluded because they could not say they wouldn't be unbiased. They were going to have a bias if they sat on that jury because of, I don't know, maybe an experience that they had that was similar. Maybe based on nothing but skin color. One of the prospective black jurors had said something to the effect of, I couldn't put a brother behind bars. And another one said he looked so young. They said you legally, the prosecution is able to go, yeah, I don't want that person on the jury. There wasn't a trick. This is legal protocol. When a jury is being chosen, the def-

defense and the prosecution have exemptions that they can make based on a number of things. One thing you can't make an exception of is race. You also can't include someone just because of their race. But, you know, you hear from some people on social media, and it's all about race. He got railroaded. He's innocent. It was self-defense. He was jumped by four people. I have never seen such consistent testimony from so many different witnesses in this trial. Every defense or prosecution witness that was called up had the same story, and not the same story like it was written down and recited. They were all around the area, under the tent, next to the tent where this happened. And they all had the same story. This guy came in, sat down. Some people say someone greeted him when he was coming to the tent and said, oh, this guy. Other people didn't know him from a hole in the wall. The Metcalf brothers hadn't even come into the tent yet. And he sits down, and you know, the Metcalfs get there, and they say, who's this guy? They probably looked around the tent. They recognize people from their school and go, who's this guy sitting over there? Yeah, he's got to go. Oh, it's raining. Oh, well, kill him then. I guess you can murder someone if it's raining, and they tell you to get out and go into the rain. All these things that kept coming up, all the distractions, the smoke and mirrors, was he invited? Did Austin Metcalf have authority to tell him to leave? Was he allowed in the tent? Was all that meant nothing. Nothing. It went in one ear of the jury and out the other. Because the important part was, did Carmelo Anthony feel like his life was in immediate threat of being taken away? Did he have to kill Austin Metcalf, or he himself would have been killed? That's it. Oh, a knife. Was it allowed on school grounds? How big was the tent? Did he know someone in there? Was it nothing mattered? That was inconsequential, static noise. But it's of galactic import to supporters of Carmelo Anthony. Oh, he was allowed to have that knife. Oh, good. Was he allowed to thrust it into his chest? I say no. Oh, he was invited into the tent. Oh, so when you're invited somewhere, you can stab someone in the chest? I guess that's a new law I wasn't aware of. All of it is such smoke and mirrors and distraction from the major point that Carmelo Anthony murdered Austin Metcalf. And now we're getting people from the black community saying that white people need to be taught a lesson for this, that they want to go around. We've seen a couple of instances of black people going around punching white people and saying, were you on the jury? Weren't you on the Carmelo Anthony jury? So these things go on. And nothing's done about it. Nothing's said about it. Why? Why can't we talk about this? Why can't we say, no, that's wrong. You're wrong. And if you threaten violence against white people because a murderer was convicted, you deserve some type of consequence, repercussions, legal, you know. Or if you're out there on the streets trying to dispatch somebody because you support Carmelo Anthony, maybe things won't work out so well for you. This is just life. This is how it happens. But I was surprised by the number of people that just based on skin color alone supported Carmelo Anthony when all the evidence pointed to he murdered Austin Metcalf. This wasn't self-defense. This wasn't an accident. The gall when they said that he may have impaled himself on Carmelo Anthony's knife. I heard the jury audibly gasped when the lawyer

0: put that scenario forward because it was so out there and so insulting to the family. No, he murdered him, and now he's going to pay in prison. And if you think there's going to be some kind of an appeal process, I think you're sadly mistaken. You're going to be as disappointed as you were with the outcome of the trial. There were no problems with this case. It went through like it was supposed to. And, you know, you keep wishing and hoping. It ain't going to happen. He's a murderer, 35 years. We'll be back.
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0: Tomorrow night is forecasted to be mostly cloudy and cooler with a low of 55 degrees. I'm AccuWeather meteorologist Jason Caterina on WPG Talk Radio 95.5.
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3: The Anthony Cumia Show, and scrolling through X, I see the liberals are trying to counter-program the UFC event at the White House, and I haven't listened to it, but I just see Bob De Niro there. He goes, "Good evening, everyone who welcomed, who couldn't get tickets to the White House cage fights." Ugh. Oh, God, imagine the boar fest that is. Here's a lesbian comedian. Yeah, I wouldn't want to be at the UFC fight at the White House. Let me listen to some lesbian tell some jokes and an ancient Bob De Niro further destroy his legacy. Great, sounds fun. Here's Chris and Beth Page. Chris.
4: Hey, Anthony. Before I get to the Carmelo Anthony thing, I got to say, 30 years ago, by far, my favorite rock and roll performer was Bruce Springsteen, and my favorite actor was Robert De Niro. Yeah. What has happened to those two demented people? I mean, they literally, there's something really wrong with both those guys. I mean, really wrong. So
3: yeah, well, I believe every liberal has some type of mental illness. Some of them have it worse than others. I think these liberals that go in front of the ICE facilities that are holding facilities for illegals, I think they're all like severely mentally and emotionally damaged. But Bruce, yeah, De Niro, they have some kind of mental illness.
4: Yeah, and I'll tell you this too, Anthony. I went to high school. I'm really good friends still to this day with Rosie O'Donnell's cousin. Okay, great guy. I used to see her when she did stand up when she was like 21, 22 at Chuckles in Mineola, if you remember that club.
3: Yeah, Chuckles in Mineola, East Side Comedy Club in Huntington. Yep.
4: Yeah. But anyhow, I met her a couple times. She was a normal person. Now she's completely demented. But anyhow,
3: they go crazy.
4: The reason I called, though, was about the Carmelo Anthony. So have you ever had the pleasure to go on TikTok? They have these like panels where you can go up, you request to get up, and you discuss whatever topic that they have.
3: Oh, yeah. It's like X has spaces. It's kind of the same thing. I get what you mean.
4: Yeah. So anyhow, I had the pleasure of going on there yesterday, okay? They were talking about the Carmelo Anthony case. Now, you cannot for the life of you believe what they believe. And
3: most
4: of them, you know. No, and most of them are black. So I'm trying to have a discussion with them. I go, can we just have a logical discussion about this whole thing? And they go, fine. So the second I start bringing up facts, this is what they believe. They believe that Carmelo Anthony was invited by a friend of his who into the tent. He was invited in. This is what they believe. And he went and sat down and was talking to the guy. And then, okay, if you can believe this, practically half the football team came over, like these.
3: right.
4: No, really, this is what they're saying. Came over and they're like, "What are you doing here? Get out of here!" And immediately, like they were, because they're all racist. So then I tried to make the point. I go, "Wait. Those guys were racist, but was his friend white or black that invited him in?" And they said, "Oh, we believe he was white." I go, "Okay, so at least there wasn't one racist in there. At least he had a friend."
3: Right, okay? He invited him in.
4: And he invited him in. And then they said, and then the woman was, one of the women was yelling at me. She's like, have you
3: pushed? They don't understand. That's not self-defense.
4: Anthony, you know what I said? I go, I've taken the subway for 40 years, and I'm not kidding around. Not just pushed. I've gotten, like, really, like, getting on the train, like someone come from behind and just get PO'd at you and just like push in the back because you cut them off. Like really bad. Did I take out a knife and turn around and stab the guy? You know what I'm saying? Like, yeah, I've been pushed many times. So, and then they go, oh, another thing they said is he didn't have really, it wasn't a knife. It was like a multi.
3: It was a knife.
4: No. But listen, this is what they're telling you.
3: This is what they say, right?

0: this is what they say. This is how demented they are. And they all agree with it on the panel. And I'm the only one going against them, like eight of them, I'm telling you. So they're telling me that, no, he goes, do you ever have like a corkscrew when you have to like, you know, it's like a multi-purpose thing. So he carried a multi-purpose thing on him, okay? And then when he felt threatened by the whole football team, I'm telling you, this is what they all believe. The whole football team was pushing him, and he got up, and he was afraid, and he just pulled out the multi-purpose thing that he happened to have with him, and he just stabbed him right in the heart. So then I said, okay, you know what's weird? Where was the friend, like, defending him? The friend that invited him in? In other words, wouldn't the friend say to the whole football team, hey, guys, I invited him in. That's why
1: he's right, chill out. He's my friend, you know.
0: Yeah.
1: He could stay. But, no, none of that.
0: Yeah. The only reason I said is because, so what they do, Anthony, and they're very effective, and I'm never going on it again, they mute you. So when you try to respond to something, they immediately mute you. And then they start telling you that you're a white racist.
1: Of course, it's the same tactic that the entire left uses. Democrats use it. The left uses it. The mental patients that protest use it. And Black Lives Matter use it. And anyone of limited intelligence, they don't want to hear you speak. You might come up with something that convinces someone else of what you're saying, and they can't have that because they can't debate people. They can't engage in lively debate. They need to silence anyone that's saying something they don't agree with or any point they want to get across. I've seen it 1,000 times, man.
0: I know. So, and the only thing I was saying, and they kept muting me, was I was going down the whole friend angle. That was their big thing, that the friend invited him in. So he didn't just wander in there. The friend invited him in. So
1: doesn't matter.
0: Yeah.
1: It doesn't even matter
0: exactly
1: who invited him in. He was sitting there, and Austin Metcalf wanted him to leave. Everyone else could have loved Carmelo Anthony and wanted him to stay. Doesn't matter. Austin Metcalf wanted him to leave. He says, can you leave? Get up and leave 15 times. Then he puts his hand on his shoulder, gives him a little push. It's been called a gentle push, a shove. He does that and says, leave, and then gets stabbed in the chest and he dies. That's it. That's all you need to friggin' know about this case.
0: I know. And then before they cut me off, they said, because my point was very simply this, is I wanted to explore the friend angle. I go, you keep talking about this friend that was invited him in. I go, first of all, Carmelo Anthony went to a different school. He and Zapolsky, they had a tent over there. He could have gone to that tent. And that's what these kids were telling him. They were like, hey, why don't you go to your opposing...
1: Didn't have a tent is what happened. His school didn't have a tent, didn't bring one. But again, static doesn't matter. He had a tent. He didn't have a tent. He was in their tent. He sat down. He felt disrespected and killed a boy. That's it. And they don't want to hear that part. Chris, I got to move on, but thanks for the call. There is facts. There are facts that they don't want to hear because they rip apart the scenario that they want to put in place. Because that's exactly what happened. He went into the tent. He was told to leave. He didn't leave. When he was approached by Austin, he stabbed Austin Metcalf. There you go. That's the whole case. Anyone adding anything to it is just trying to bamboozle you. And they've made such a racial thing about this that it had to be racism. Isn't it amazing that every single thing is racism? George Floyd and Derek Chauvin, that was racism. George Zimmerman and Trayvon Martin, that was racism. Even, what's his name? Kyle from the protest, the Black Lives Matter protest, whatever the hell his last name is. He didn't even shoot any black people. He shot white guys. Racism. Mike Brown, racism. Hands up, don't shoot. That never happened. There's never one instance where there's an altercation between a white person or a Hispanic person and a black person where it isn't racism, that the black person may have had

some responsibility in how it ended up? Never. It's constant racism. You know, I've heard, oh, this is Jim Crow all over again. There was a woman that actually, in front of the courthouse after the verdict, said, "We are watching a modern-day lynching." Lynching? He's the one that's alive. The white kid's dead. The black kid's alive and convicted of murder. How is that a lynching? But, you know, they love bringing up, and they're dumb white liberal women. They're defenders. Because white liberal women love treating black people like their pets. So they're the ones that jump right in and go, "This is racist." And they hate their whiteness and they want to be a good ally to black people. So they just lie right along with them. And it's embarrassing more than anything. I'm on social media all the time, watching, listening to the videos and whatnot. And the emotion I get, even more so than anger, is embarrassment. Because how do you not see what's happening? And how do you blame everything on racism, systemic racism, oppression, xenophobia 200 years ago, 600 years ago? How do you use that as a universal excuse, especially in this era, 2026, and a few years before, maybe the past decade, where we are seeing an increase in horrific behavior? Teen, they get like a teen gathering, as Brendan Johnson has called it. These are gatherings. The teen gatherings. Why are these things still happening? How is no one in any of these cities where this is happening all the time doing anything about it? Well, they're petrified to do anything about it. Because they have to say, all right, let's look at who's doing this. And then when you realize the vast majority are young black kids, then you're really between a rock and a hard place. Now you got to go, all right, why? Why are these teen riots and fights and everything else predominantly, overwhelmingly young black people? Well, now you've opened up a can of worms, haven't you? Because now you got to go through quite a few things as to why this might happen. And the things might be illegitimacy, drug use, parents that aren't doing anything, if there even are parents in the mix, the education system that has taken away any form of discipline because they decided discipline was racist. These are all the reasons why no one wants to even discuss these teen takeovers. They're happening everywhere. And then they change the rules of wherever the venue is that they're destroying. And why are they doing that? Because they can't single out the group of people that are perpetrating these assaults and vandalism and whatnot. Amusement parks. This summer, everyone wants to go to a water park. Six Flags, Great Adventure in Jersey. They got Six Flags amusement parks all over the country. And every single one of them now, everyone under 18 years of age has to have a chaperone, a parent or guardian. And only five at a time can be chaperoned by any one adult. And it's all because of teen takeovers, which consist of young black men and women, boys and girls, just wreaking havoc on these places. So now no one gets to go to an amusement park with their friends, without the parents. You know how important that was growing up? To be in your teens and you finally grew up enough to take one of your buddies' vehicles. He's 18, he's got a car. Your friends are 17, 18. And you can drive to the amusement park, Great Adventure, by yourself with no parents.

0: It was part of growing up. Now you can't do it. Why? Because one group of people can't keep their crap in order. There's no authority that could tell them what they cannot do in these places. Every city, Chicago, every weekend, and sometimes on the weekdays, teen takeover. And what does Brandon Johnson do? Nothing. Oh, we're going to have the YMCA open up until midnight so these youngsters could go to the YMCA. Do you think any of these thugs want to go to the YMCA? They want to go out on the street. They want to cause trouble. They want to get their stripes by beating the crap out of someone or busting up a business. If they wanted to go into the YMCA in the first place, they wouldn't be getting into trouble. They'd be nice kids. No one is going to the YMCA in Chicago, Brandon Johnson. You know what you need to do? Get the cops to go out there and start dealing out some consequence of action to these kids, these teens, these rambunctious youth that are tearing up your city and making it impossible for civil citizens to enjoy the city this summer. It's going to be a hot summer, and man, oh man, does that mean trouble. But he won't do anything. Open up the doors of the YMCA until midnight. You know what you're going to get? A bunch of gay guys taking showers together. I got to be honest. The Village People wrote a little song about it. Like to play it for you now. Here it go. It's not going to work. It's insane. Holy moly. Sal Joyzy, what's up, Sal?
1: Hello, Anthony. How you doing, buddy?
0: Good, man.
1: Anthony, this whole thing with Carmelo Anthony goes to prove that blacks can be very malicious and evil towards whites. This whole nonsense we've heard for so many years, for the past 40, 50, maybe even 60 years, that, oh, it's impossible for black people to be racist because black people don't have the economic wherewithal and
0: right.
1: Whatever the hell else.
0: But you need power, and you have to be part of the economy and everything, which is such nonsense. You could be racist. Believe me, I've seen it a lot.
1: Yeah, because I remember growing up in Jersey City, New Jersey in the early 70s, and black kids would come up to me and yell out right to my face, black is beautiful, white is crap. And actually, they used a much harsher term.
0: Yeah.
1: I remember that very well.
0: Yeah, it happened. I remember I lived in Central Islip out on Long Island, and, you know, there was no love lost between the black and the white student body over there at Central Islip schools. I'll tell you that much. Sal, thank you, man. I don't know what to tell you. It is what it is. You could call people racist for bringing it up. You could say that, you know, obviously it's not everybody. We get it. No one's pointing out problems in the black community is saying that it's everybody. You got to be an idiot to say, oh, it's every single person in the black community. But there is an insane disproportionate number that seem to be incredibly racist and hateful toward white people and are willing to resort to violence to, you know, get through that, to satisfy that thirst for hate. And it happens. It's happening a lot. Back in a minute.
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1: The Anthony Cumia Show, and boy, I got this clip. I'll play it through my phone. I think it'll work on the mic. It's Bob De Niro at the counter programming that the liberals put together for the UFC White House brawls. And here is Robert De Niro talking about Trump and the country. He apparently doesn't love the country anymore. How about you leave? Let's listen to Bob De Niro.
2: Later, the letter stated regardless of our political affiliation or whether we engage in politics or not, we all love our country. So when we... Not so fast. The phrase, we all love our country, stuck in my throat. Because our country isn't so lovable right now.
1: Ugh.
2: I hate to say it, but loving our country is starting to sound like an abused spouse saying they love their abuser.
1: Woo! All these friggin' hens.
2: I can't love a country that starts stupid and inhumane wars. Killing thousands of innocents and indirectly causing the deaths and suffering of millions more. I can't love a country that takes health care away from millions of people and uses
1: that
2: money to enrich their pals in the Trump Epstein class.
1: Trump Epstein class.
2: I can't love a country that sends out masked militias to shoot citizens in the streets, torture our neighbors, and separate families.
1: What? Obviously talking about ICE.
2: I can't love a country that's led by a racist, misogynist, xenophobic tyrant. And let me just say it. I can't love the country that's led by Donald Trump.
1: Wow. What a guy. Oh, Bob De Niro. Oh, the same old crap coming out of him. Masked, marauders, masked death squads, masked. Again, zero responsibility. You try to run over ICE agents, you're going to get shot in the face. Sorry. Don't do it, and you won't get shot in the face. If you're carrying a gun, don't get into a physical altercation with the police. How about that? That's another good rule of thumb, unless you're an idiot. But they're dividing families. They're trying to get out illegal invaders that were let in by your buddy Joe Biden, who you're starting to sound like. Oh, and then they're just applauding. We have a collection of jackasses in this country. Just a giant collection of jackasses. Hollywood. Oh, if I had it with Hollywood. That was one of the worst parts of the Nick games, the ones at the Garden, watching the Hollywood elite courtside like they're part of the team. Oh, God, I can't stand it. Self-important. Ugh. God, I've almost cursed like 8 times tonight. I've come so close because I'm just so aggravated. By the way, the war that caused tonight, a breakthrough peace agreement reached between the United States and Iran, signaling an immediate halt to the highly destructive 2026 Iran war. U.S. President Trump announced that the diplomatic accord is officially complete, ordering the immediate lifting of the devastating U.S. naval blockade, mediated primarily by Pakistan, an immediate and permanent cessation of military

0: operations is now in effect across all regional theaters. And formal signing ceremony is scheduled for June 19th in Switzerland. The Straits of Hormuz reopening. Iran will immediately stop its naval threats and fully open the Straits of Hormuz to global commercial shipping, alleviating a catastrophic global energy and supply crisis. All right. Sanctions and asset relief. In exchange for cooperation, the U.S. began releasing frozen Iranian assets, including billions previously held in the United Arab Emirates, and wave aggressive sanctions on Iranian crude oil exports. And then the nuclear status quo, that's the biggie, isn't it? Iran has agreed to freeze its nuclear program, halt uranium enrichment, and pause facility expansions. A structured 60-day negotiation period will follow to handle the permanent dismantling of its nuclear stockpiles. Look, there's some good in there. There's some crap in there. I don't trust Iran as far as I could throw them. Especially with the nuclear thing. But I think the attacks have really put a damper on their nuclear program, more so than any talks or trusting them with people coming in and taking a little look, making sure they're not pulling shenanigans with uranium enrichment. It blowing up a lot of their garbage, I think, will help out in at least pushing it down the road a little bit. So we'll see. All right, people, look, what a great Sunday. Love chatting with you. Tune in next Sunday to the Anthony Cumia Show when we return here live. And X, I am Anthony Cumia on X social media. You could get me there. And we'll see you next week. Again, thank you so much for...
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1: It's a deal, according to the president. I'm Ted Lindner, Fox News. President Trump and Iran say it's a done deal. They've reached an agreement to end the war that has rocked the region, Vice President J.D. Vance telling Fox Sunday evening.
2: This is the immediate opening of the Straits of Hormuz and, of course, the lifting of the naval blockade that we've had on Iran along with it.
1: President Trump posting on Truth Social in his words, congratulations to all. Ships of the world, start your engines, let the oil flow. Fox's Trey Yinks with more.
3: He says on a post, this great deal will bring peace and security to the whole region. Many presidents have tried to make peace with Iran and all have failed before me. The leaders of the region have, for the first time, found a president who can help them achieve real peace. With the opening of the strait upon the signing of the deal on Friday, for purposes of mine removal, oil will flow on both ends again for the region and the world. Iran's deputy foreign minister says one of Iran's conditions for retaliating in response to Israel's attacks on Beirut's southern suburbs is Israel's withdrawal from southern Lebanon.
1: And key mediator Pakistan said the signing will be Friday in Switzerland. A plane crashing Sunday morning at the airport in Butler, Missouri, killing the pilot and the 11 people on board. Bates County Sheriff Chad Anderson saying the plane was carrying skydivers.
4: We're still trying to identify family and make notifications, and so we're going to be respectful of that.
1: No word on what caused that crash. The FAA and NTSB will work to determine that. Butler, about 65 miles south of Kansas City. A 14-year-old suspect under arrest accused of an armed robbery, a holdup at a kid's lemonade stand in South Boston last week. Two masked suspects reportedly fled the scene with a pink box stuffed with money, about $50. The lemonade stand was being run by an 11-year-old girl and her 12-year-old brother. Police said the teen suspect was arrested Friday after police released surveillance video and photos of the two armed robbers. And the Carolina Hurricanes are the Stanley Cup champions, defeating the Vegas Golden Knights 3-0. 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
1: The FBI continues security operations ahead of the U.S.-Iran match at the World Cup. Fox's Sarah Allegre in L.A. with more.
9: They're saying just about a dozen drones so far, expecting more as the games continue. They have counter-drone surveillance teams really spread out throughout the area and say they're going to be on full force. So as you can imagine, over at Los Angeles Stadium, security definitely on lockdown. The FAA's got temporary flight restrictions in place around several host cities across the country and say they're working very closely with the DHS and other partners to keep the airspace secure.
1: FBI Director Kash Patel telling Fox the agency will monitor social media, fearing lone wolf attacks. Meanwhile, the Iranian team will have to return to Mexico after every game because they're banned from staying in the United States. A hiring freeze has hit the job market that's affecting teenagers searching for work this summer. Fox Business's Jerry Willis has more on this.
10: From scooping ice cream and babysitting to lifeguarding and bagging groceries, teen summer jobs are on a downward spiral. This year, around 790,000 teens between 16 and 19 will have a job during May, June, and July, according to Challenger, Gray, and Christmas. Indeed says lifeguard positions have surged 78% over the past year. Hiring for retail salespeople is down 30% year over year. Restaurant hiring has dropped 5%, according to data from LinkedIn. The Challenger report advises teens to fill out applications ASAP. They should also be networking with people in their community and polishing their resumes with AI. In New York, Jerry Willis, Fox Business.
1: And Kentucky Senator Mitch McConnell admitted to the hospital on Sunday morning. A spokesperson for the 84-year-old McConnell saying that he

0: is receiving excellent care. It was unknown why he was hospitalized in the first place. I'm Ted Lindner. This is Fox News.
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0: 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Tonight, expect clouds to break up with a few thunderstorms tapering off after midnight, resulting in humid conditions. These storms may bring heavy rain, leading to potential flooding and strong gusts of wind in localized areas. The low will be 69 degrees. Tomorrow will bring mostly sunny skies and cooler temperatures, with reduced humidity reaching a high of 81 degrees. Tomorrow night is forecasted to be mostly cloudy and cooler, with a low of 55 degrees. I'm AccuWeather meteorologist Jason Katarina on WPG Talk Radio 95.5.
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2: And we are back with the Kristen Agopian Show. And as the proud owner of a daughter and a son, I have really been looking forward to our next guests. Now, my kids are, air quotes, blessed with a mom and dad who love sharing tried and true ways of saving money to our kids. So they've had a lifetime of loving in-your-face frugality, as few others have. However, as we put graduation season to rest and get the kids ramped up for their summer fun and maybe their summer jobs, I'm hearing that, you guys ready for this? I'm hearing that new research found 93% of teens feel they'd benefit from improved financial literacy skills to help them achieve their life goals. That is a big admission from the next generation, and we are all too happy to help. But how do we do it effectively? You know what I'm saying? Joining us via our newsmaker line is Mac Romata, the head of family, student, and starter banking for Chase Bank, my very bank, to share his tried and true tips for students to help them prepare for financial responsibilities. This is great stuff. Matt, welcome to the show.
3: Thanks, Kristen.
2: It's so great to have you here. Now, I know I'm preaching to the choir here, but in a day and age where we're teaching kids how to put condoms on bananas and all kinds of other stuff, why isn't financial literacy being taught in schools?
3: First of all, luckily it is more and more in many places. But, you know, money is a taboo subject in lots of places, not including most families. And so it is a tough thing to talk about. That's it. 70%, our research shows 70%. Of parents are talking about basic money habits with their kids, which is amazing, but it also means that 30% are not. And so the takeaway here is it is never too early to start those conversations.
2: Yeah, you're absolutely right. You know, and I think I have a couple of years on you. I'm like a happy 1980s graduate, high school graduate. And in that day and age, you know, they're teaching everybody, but maybe especially more towards the women. They were saying, you know what? Don't be old-fashioned. Don't be old-school. Don't worry so much about saving money. Forget the home ec classes. Forget the cooking classes. Just focus on earning more money. And you can understand the motivation behind that. I can certainly understand that. But then it finally comes to time as you evolve your financial life and you evolve your financial experiences. You go into your 30s, you maybe get married, your 40s, your 50s, you're having kids. You start to realize that it's more of a balance. And financial literacy isn't just about going out and earning more. Sometimes those opportunities aren't out there. And it's your skills in saving money that can be the game changer between a foreclosure notice or your basic sanity in general. And as this new crop of high school and college grads, bless them, prepare for the next phase of their lives, you've got such a good bird's eye view as to what people need for this stuff. Give us maybe the top couple of biggest hits of financial advice that you have, maybe both for the students and maybe for the parents, the exhausted parents of these students as well. What are you thinking these days?
3: First of all, I could not agree more with everything you just said. Yes, earning, but also saving and also spending mindfully. Right? We love your no-debt approach.
2: Yes!
3: So here are three things that parents can think about, and the three things are the same whether you've got a kid in middle school, a kid in high school, a kid in college, or perhaps they're starting their first job after high school. Obviously, the way we do this is a little bit different. But number one, make sure that they have a bank account that is right for them. Your bank, our bank, Chase, we have an account that was built for high school students and one that was built for college students. And if they're not going to college, we have fantastic accounts for them too. So number one, make sure that they have a bank account that's right for them. Number two, have those conversations about saving and spending habits. I don't know about you, but I have found in my life that

0: is so much easier to keep a good habit going, or at least try to, than break a bad one. So starting early to think about how do you put money aside effortlessly without even thinking about it and spending mindfully, that's number two. And that comes into, as the kids get older, starting to talk about a budget, starting to talk about how you manage your money, right? Even talking about those potentially scary moments or where you've made a mistake can be so powerful with your kids. Number three, we know our kids have mobile phones in their pockets all the time. Often feels like they're attached to their hands. So make sure your bank has great mobile tools. And what I mean by that is tools that help them track their spending, set savings goals, ideally set a budget. If they're old enough, keep an eye on their credit score, all that stuff right in the palm of their hands. It changes the equation.
1: I love this. I love every single thing you're saying. I'm frantically scribbling as you're talking because I want to touch base on so many of these things you're talking about. You were so spot on. I mean, my God, again, I've got a couple of years on you, but I remember the day and age where I got my first bank account when I was in elementary school with a bank book, with the handwritten in ink stuff. I mean, it belongs in a museum with a Laura Ingalls Little House on the Prairie wagon wheel compared to these apps these kids have on their phones these days. It's hilarious. But we hear, it's exactly as you say, Matt. I mean, we hear more and more about the importance of teaching kids about establishing a banking relationship kind of early on. I think it's intimidating for all of the ways these kids are so comfortable with all these apps and all these various things that I'm still a little deer in the headlights with. Establishing a banking relationship, it gives them pause. You know, why is it so important to start that banking relationship early on? Give me some stats on that. I mean, I live for a good set of stats. What's the latest numbers telling you on that?
0: So we know that a bank account really, despite all that proliferation of apps, right, the bank account is the center of their financial life. It's that foundation, right? And that foundation can be there whether they're, frankly, a little kid or they're headed off to college, headed off to that first adult job. So we see that in our research. And let me give you a stat around college. So we talked to college students, and 71% of them thought that financial literacy was more important now that they were in college, right? And so the need for financial literacy keeps growing. But if you have that bank account as a foundation,

0: I want to put Y percentage of my paycheck aside. You set that up once, Kristen, and you never have to think about it again. Talk about an easy habit.
1: Oh, it totally is. And again, now, and this is something where, again, I'm reaching back to a past point because you just brought up something that I wasn't even thinking about talking today. But today's world works primarily online. And there's so many different ways to save. There's so many different ways to budget. But the more you kind of scratch the surface, don't go wide-eyed at the idea of an app or whatever else. Because what I have to keep reminding myself of, Matt, I might be alone in this, but I don't think I am, is that every successive new generation of apps and new generation of software is not only more user-friendly, but more safe. It's more secure. Every single generation that comes, you know, after the one before it, is a little more working in your favor with regards to the ease and, you know, set it and forget it and the security of it. You've got a lot of people from even 10 years ago saying, oh, you know what? It just doesn't sound secure. It doesn't sound whatever. Talk to your local Chase Bank rep. They live to talk about software. It's something where it's becoming less and less, you can't argue with it anymore. It's just too easy to do. In this day and age where you can't say, oh, that's so easy to do. Precious few things you can say that about, but this is one of the things you can. And starting early, I mean, is one of the biggest things. And I knew the time would fly, but I got to get this in. You can probably hammer this home better than I could. Starting earlier rather than later can make the difference between unbelievable ease in life come retirement time, come, you know, getting out of college. You've got a beautiful little newborn in your hands, whether it's your kid, your grandkid, a friend's kid, whatever, you want to help them out. Starting earlier, the exponential difference between starting earlier, you know, compared to maybe starting in your 40s, 50s, whatever, can be absolutely life-changing. Touch on that just a bit. Just I love the math geek stuff. Please go heavy on the math geek for me and hammer it home for all of our listeners that might be on the fence with that.
0: You got it. So, you know, I think the tools we've talked about today just make it so easy to start the conversation. We have a product called Chase First Banking that we build for parents and kids to start that conversation early. Kid gets a free debit card and parent gets total control over their savings, spending, and earning. But what it does is it starts a conversation between the kid and the parent. Kristen, that's the foundation, right? It's the tools. It's the bank account. It's the saving and spending habit. It's the mobile tools. And it's the relationship, frankly, between the parent and the kid. So when the kid has a question, they can go ask without fear. And let me tell you, we talk to customers all the time, both parents and kids. Each side of that equation has lots of questions and, frankly, some fear. Starting those conversations early make all the difference to that foundation. Could not agree with you more.
1: Yep. 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Financial health, I tell you what, go to your local Chase Bank, guys. You've got questions, they've got the answers. 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
1: 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You got an open mic anytime. 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
0: Kristen, thank you so much.
1: My pleasure. 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
4: And we are back with the Kristen Agopian Show with an update. I gave myself a huge challenge because it was starting to bug me how much we were spending on groceries. And you guys may be all over the board like I was with this, but I want you to do something. Go through your finances. No one else is going to see it. No one else is going to know. And add up everything that you spent on food. And by food, I mean eating out, eating in, groceries, coffee out. I guarantee you, as organized as you are going to shock yourself with how much you spend. That is your hard-earned money going out the door. And what I want is for it to stay in your pocket. And here's where we get it done. Now, in Casa Hagopian, I was stunned to learn. You look at the USDA hoity-toity, I spent $1 million on this report thing here, that the average family, if you're a thrifty family of four, they're spending about $700 a month. If you're a more liberal, their words, spender out there, you're spending $1,100 a month. Most people are in between. They're between that $700 thrifty amount for a family of four and $1,100 a month liberal amount for a family of four. We were, I'm hanging my head in shame, at $800 a month. And I was determined to get it down to $600 a month. And we did it. We saved $200. I think I can just squeeze a little more out of there, maybe make it $250 a month that I can save. And if we do that, we're talking about $3,000 a year in savings, okay? How do you do it? Here's how you do it. There's two go-to moves that I do when I want to slash the food budget. And the first time I went really black belt on this was after we brought Robbie home from the hospital ages ago, my baby, back in, 2007, where we knew we had to tighten the belt, right? Victor was working. I was home. I was doing the writing. We were getting the show up and running. And we had to bring down the food budget. We had the food budget down to about $300 a month. It was ninja, man. It was crazy. And now I wanted to bring it down to $600 a month. The kids are older. They're eating more. We got a lot more going on. So there you go. Now, the two go-to moves. Number one, find a discount gourmet grocery near you. They are springing up everywhere. I live about an hour from the studio. I'm out in northwestern Chester County, PA. And even around us, we've got these beautiful, amazing stores with all of the name brands you love, everything you could think of between snacks and foods and meals and fruits and salad dressings and drinks and everything. And it is, the prices are just slashed. You'll go there once and you'll be hooked. I guarantee it. Get yourself out there. The second thing we do is eat from home a lot more. We eat a ton more, I'm realizing now, at home compared to other people. You ready for this? Because this is so relevant. So we talked about doing your primary shopping at the discount grocery. Number two, stop eating out so much. You ready for this? This is what I get. As I was prepping this week's show about saving money on food. We're having a crazy couple of days at home. This past weekend, I'm in my office prepping my notes for today's show. Victor's been working like a nut outdoors, getting his huge garden ready and stuff. And he suggests going out to eat. Okay, kind of conflicting. I'm typing notes on how to save money on food. And he's running into the room saying he suggests eating out. But I'm in. So we go to a local restaurant for some cheesesteaks. The kids get burgers. All is delish. Until around 4 hours later, when we're all feeling sick as dogs,

with food poisoning. It was like a sign from God. Good Lord. Has that ever happened to you guys? Asking the guys in the studio. Yes. Really? What? Salad bars. Yep, that makes sense. Now, honestly, it doesn't happen to me that often. But I can boast that after decades of regular cooking, all right, my dishes may not hold up to Julia Child, who I adore her biography, but you can say that home cooking is far less likely to give you debilitating, truly gross, won't go into details here, food poisoning. Just saying, okay? So that's the kind of benefits I'm talking about. So here's what you do. Again, the go-to moves. You want to slash that food bill, easily slash it in half if you're closer to those liberal amounts you're spending now. Find a discount gourmet grocery near you and then stop eating out. And I'm telling you right now, track those numbers. You know, go to your books, see exactly, be totally honest with yourself, what you have been spending on groceries and extrapolate that out over 12 months. Maybe you're spending $1,000 a month on food. It's not unusual. That means 12 grand a year. 12 grand a year. You cut that in half, you are saving 6 grand a year and still eating like a king, still eating like royalty, and you got 6 grand more in the bank. I absolutely love that. All right, I'm fishing around at all my notes here. Here's a big move I do as well. If I am shopping in some local brand name store and they've got the fancy schmancy circulars, the discount gourmet grocery I go to, they are so good. They are so legendary and they are so prevalent everywhere. You'll find these groceries everywhere, guys, that they don't even need a circular. You will just hear the siren song of them calling to you like mermaids and you'll kind of float towards them. That's how great these prices are. However, for the bigger chains out there that have the advertising budget, they'll put out the circulars, pick up the circulars, and see what's on that front page. See what is reading just under the headline. See what's there on page one. And you are going to focus your entire menu around that. Is it chicken for sale? Is it ham steaks? Is it ground beef? Whatever it is. And a note about ground beef as well. We talked before about organic eating. And I'm a big fan of that, honestly. The prices on organic stuff is starting to come down, which is marvelous. But it's still more expensive than others. The big thing about organic beef, all right, they love the grass-fed beef. You know, a lot of that's out there. I simply can't afford it, but I have a hybrid solution that I think a lot of you are going to enjoy. We don't do steaks in our house. We don't have the budget. We do a ton of ground beef. Some of you guys know this, some of you don't. When we're talking about keeping it to organic meats, all of the pesticides you want to worry about are in the fat of the meat. So a good steak, yeah, very enjoyable, but that's where you're going to find the pesticides. We do a ton of ground beef in our household, whether it's for chili in the crock pot, whether it's for taco meat. You will be heartened to know that not only is ground beef much cheaper by the pound, but when you cook it up and you're draining off the fat, you are draining off the vast majority of the pesticides and any kind of worries you might have. If you do a really good hot water rinse on top of all that drained beef, extra score for you. That's the kind of hybrid solution that I highly recommend. Get the fruits and vegetables with a peel, then peel off those pesticides. Wash off anything that you can't peel off with a very quick rinse and a little in your fruit or vegetable tub that you keep under the sink. You put a tablespoon of vinegar in there, let it soak. It melts away all the waxes, all the pesticides. And when you can, you know, go organic if you find the super stuff on sale, knock yourself out. But if we're talking about feeding a family realistically on a huge budget, think about the ground beef. You're draining off everything right there. That's what I love. Next up, I got to get this in before the break because I mentioned it before earlier. Gardens not only produce very inexpensive produce, it's a very cool, cheap hobby to fill your time too. Victor's adorable when he's out there in his garden. Can I please tell you, my techno computer geek out there gardening like Farmer Ted, it's absolutely adorable. And it's not as difficult as you might think either. And you can grow whatever your heart desires. All right. Some people I know plant only the hardiest stuff that they know will thrive in their local climate. Very low maintenance. Plant it and forget it. Okay. Like Chris, who sent me pictures, who is showing me another gorgeous watermelon garden. It's beautiful. When your family goes through one watermelon a day over the summer, maybe a few a week, it adds up huge. She is conservatively estimating that, and I love the pictures, at 3 watermelons a week and a few month growth period in her neck of the woods, they're getting approximately 300

0: $100 worth of watermelon for $4. 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And when the season's over, they cook up these huge batches of spinach and freeze it in ready-to-eat batches. 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Let's slash that budget. And a little date right after this.
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2: News. I'm Deborah Valentine. A peace deal between the U.S. and Iran is expected to be signed in Geneva, Switzerland Friday. Vice President J.D. Vance says it reopens the Strait of Hormuz, ends the American naval blockade, and bans Iran from obtaining a nuclear weapon.
3: Not just pursue a nuclear weapon, but procure or try to buy a nuclear weapon as well. That's built into this agreement.
2: Pakistan says the official signing takes place Friday in Switzerland. The impending signing of the U.S.-Iran peace deal is driving the price of crude down. Oil industry analyst Trilby Lundberg.
4: The price is down 34 cents with a new average of $4.24. Most of it from lower crude oil prices, but helped also by higher gasoline stocks here in the U.S.
2: Stock futures, the Dow, NASDAQ, and S&P 500 are up on news of the peace agreement. 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
14: 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Tonight, expect clouds to break up with a few thunderstorms tapering off after midnight, resulting in humid conditions. These storms may bring heavy rain, leading to potential flooding and strong gusts of wind in localized areas. The low will be 69 degrees. Tomorrow will bring mostly sunny skies and cooler temperatures, with reduced humidity reaching a high of 81 degrees. Tomorrow night is forecasted to be mostly cloudy and cooler, with a low of 55 degrees. I'm AccuWeather meteorologist Jason Caterina on WPG Talk Radio 95.5.
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0: And we are back with the Kristen Agopian Show, half past the hour. And in today's busy, crazy, ever-changing real estate landscape, there's no one better to check in with each week than my dad, John Harriet, for another episode of Dad and Daughter Talk Real Estate. How are you doing today, sir?
15: Hello again, everybody. It's John Harriet here with Keller Williams Real Estate. What we try to do in this show, folks, is give people general education about what is needed

0: to help them with their biggest financial decision that most people make, and that is the buying of a house, maybe the selling of a house, and the purchase of another house. It's impossible to cover everything that you need to know about this. For that, you really do need a good realtor. And I would love to be a person that you interview for the job of helping you make that kind of a real estate decision if you live in Pennsylvania or Delaware. Now, I'm only authorized to practice real estate in those two states. But if the rest of you listening in the other 50 states, and by we're out, what, 200 stations now, kiddo?
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0: Holy mackerel. Those of you who are not in Pennsylvania or Delaware would like some help in picking out a realtor, I can certainly help you with that. I have contacts all over the country. The Keller Williams network is very, very viable, and I'd be glad to help you pick out a good realtor. Also, folks, if you would like to stay up to date with what it is we're talking about every week on the Dad and Daughter Talk Real Estate Show, I do a lot of research and generally come in with three or four reports that we talk about during the show. And if you would like to have links to where I get this information, please just give us a shout at the Dad and Daughter Talk Real Estate Hotline. That number again, Chrissy, is?
1: Absolutely. Call or text anytime, 484-574-4088.
0: Once again, that's 484-574-4088. Now my website's in a stage of transition, so I will be putting these blogs up back on the website, probably starting in about another week or 10 days. But right now my website is in a state of transition. But if you would like a link to every one of the articles that we use to prepare the show every week, just text that to, hey, John, blog stuff, please. Give me your email address, and I will get that out to you every week. So what questions do we have from our listeners? I always like to start the show out that way, if we have questions.
1: We have, first of all, thank God for Facebook. We've got some fantastic listenership. They love connecting via text. They love connecting via email. Facebook is what truly binds us all together. You've got a huge following on that. And you've got a couple of questions that really stood out to me as summer progresses. One of your listeners in Chester County, Deborah, connecting from Malvern, who would like to buy a house, but has a big concern. And this one grabbed me because it's something that, you know, it comes to all of us. Say they find a house, she and her husband, they make an offer, it gets accepted. What happens if they just flat out change their mind? Maybe another house comes along, a great one they like even more. Maybe they just get cold feet. It happens. Yep. Honestly, are they stuck?
0: Are they stuck? Well, in the state of Pennsylvania, you'll be happy to know that Deborah was the caller?
1: Yes.
0: Or was the Facebook user?
1: Yep.
0: Deborah, you'll be happy to know that no, you are not stuck.
1: Excellent.
0: In fact, the Pennsylvania real estate laws are written in such a way that they are really buyer friendly.
1: Excellent.
0: In fact, some people in adjoining states like Delaware think that the Pennsylvania agreement of sale is too buyer friendly, and they refuse to use the same agreement of sale. But here's how it works. If you make an offer and you're using a realtor, which is what 92%, I think, of the people who buy houses do, and even if you don't use a realtor, I would strongly suggest that you use the standard Pennsylvania Association of Realtors agreement of sale. But in that agreement of sale, and it's like 13 pages long, folks, don't let that intimidate you, because you pick out a good realtor and he or she will be able to guide you through that. But one of the sections in that Pennsylvania agreement of sale is home inspections. What inspections do you want to do to make sure that this piece of property is something that you want to continue to purchase? And there's like 12 or 13 different inspections you can do. Now, the ones that most people pick out are a home inspection, where you will hire a home inspector to come in and examine the structural soundness of the property. And he or she will also look at the plumbing, at the heating, the ventilation, and the electrical systems of how healthy the house is. That's one inspection that just about everybody will ask for. Another inspection that I always suggest people ask for, at least in Pennsylvania, is a radon check. Radon is an odorless, colorless gas, which I read is the number two source of lung cancer in the country.
1: Yeah, it can make for a very not good day.
0: Mm-hmm, yep. I always recommend that people get a radon check and see if the level comes in above, I think it's 4 picocuries per liter. It's almost a laydown. It's almost a laydown that the seller puts in a remediation system. And the third check that most people do is a termite check to make sure there's not termites eating away at your foundations and making your house collapse. And there's other inspections you can get, like a stucco inspection. You can get a survey made of your property, et cetera, et cetera, et cetera. But those three, the home inspection, the radon test, and the termite test, are the ones that most people get, and the ones that I always

0: recommend. Now, here is the place that is the escape hatch if you decide you just don't want to go through with the deal.
1: Okay.
0: Now, most people, when they make out the agreement of sale, will say, I want 10 days in which to complete my inspections. You could ask for more. You could ask for 12. You could ask for 15. You could ask for 20. You could ask for 25. But most common is 10. Anyway, after the end of that 10-day period, that's called the contingency period, there is a 5-day negotiation period specified in the contract. Again, you can ask for a longer period, but most people stick with the 5 days. If at the end of the 5-day negotiation period, you have not been able to reach an agreement with the seller on what you're going to fix, so this is a total of 17 days, you can terminate the agreement of sale. That is the buyer's right. So anytime in the typically 17 days after you sign the agreement of sale, the buyer is allowed to terminate the agreement of sale and get their deposit money back.
1: That is very encouraging, because it seems to me like especially 17 days between putting in the offer, that's like dog years when you're selling and buying a house.
0: So 17 days is typical. Like I say, if you specify a longer inspection period, 15 days instead of 10, then instead of 17 days, you got 22. But once that inspection process is over, and typically it's 10 days to get your inspections done, mm-hmm. and let the seller know these are things that you want to have repaired. There's a 5-day negotiation period during which you and the seller can negotiate, and usually this is done through your agents. And then if you don't reach agreement, there's another 2 days in which you have the right to cancel the agreement of sale. So you got 17 days in which you, the buyer in Pennsylvania, and other states are similar, have an absolute right to cancel the agreement of sale.
1: In all of your, how many houses have you sold now?
0: Oh, right around 170.
1: Oh my God. In all honesty, has that come up more than once? I have to think that's very, very rare. More than anything, Deborah, we want to reassure you, when you're going out there house shopping, chances are excellent you're going to find the one you fall in love with, and that's going to be it. But it's reassuring to know that there is an out if you mm-hmm. find you need one.
0: Yeah, I think I can only recall of one instance where the buyers actually got cold feet and decided to back out. Now, I've had a number, probably 15 or 20, where buyers have done inspections, discovered that things were wrong with the house that they were not willing to accept, asked the seller to fix them. The seller was not willing, or else the buyers weren't of a faith that the seller was going to do it right. So they backed out of the deal. But the important thing is that in Pennsylvania, and if you're not in Pennsylvania, folks, you need to check with a good local realtor and find out what the law is in your state about how much power the buyer and the seller sometimes have to cancel the agreement of sale. Now, some states have what's called a 3-day right of rescission clause. And this has been used in Pennsylvania to mislead some people, because they will tell the buyer, there is no 3-day right of rescission in Pennsylvania. So once 3 days go by, you know, you are obligated to fulfill the obligations of the contract. And that's true. But one of the rights that you have under the Pennsylvania State Agreement of Sale, the one that almost everybody uses, is for the first 17 days, if it's written up the way it normally is, you have an absolute right to cancel the agreement of sale. Don't have to give a reason. Just say under the provisions of, I think it's paragraph 13, I'm canceling the agreement. Give me my money back, please.
1: That is very encouraging. That's kind of neat. I like mm-hmm. that.
0: Yep, that is a very, very big escape hatch.
1: Okay. And that should be the way. If that's something that's holding you back, the idea that you're stuck in this, it's going to be like, you know, iron chain. It's the best of all worlds, honestly. Again, have faith in your decision making. I think mm-hmm. chances are excellent you're going to want to keep that house that you put in a bid and on.
0: Yep. Now, Delaware is a little bit different from Pennsylvania. And I think Delaware probably is similar to a number of other states. So again, you need to check with a local realtor who understands the laws in your states. Now in Delaware, a buyer does an inspection and wants to have certain things fixed. The buyer does not have the right to cancel the agreement of sale, provided the seller agrees to fix all the things.
1: Right.
0: Okay. So let's just say that the buyer has some concerns about the roof. And he or she wants the roof repaired. And the seller says, okay, I'll repair the roof. And they repair the roof. They patch some shingles of a different color. And they just kind of go up there and nail them. And then it turns out the roof is still leaking. Well, the seller might take some shortcuts in repairing, been known to happen.
1: Yep.
0: So I think that the Pennsylvania law really does protect the buyer, and that is the way I would like to see the laws written.
1: You've been doing this for so many transactions, and it seems to be something that's very rarely brought up, but it's just very reassuring to know that you do have that clause, if necessary, in the very rare occurrence that might come up. So everyone's
0: yep.
1: a winner.
0: So, Deborah, if you're

0: You're concerned about not having the right to get out of a deal if you decide that it's not for you. You do have an absolute right to cancel that agreement of sale and get your money back, provided you do it in the first 17 days after you sign the agreement of sale.
1: Brilliant.
0: Okay.
1: And time flies as usual. Thanks for joining us, Pop. And we'll be right back, gang, right after this.

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9: And we are back with the Kristen Agopian Show. And you guys, we talk about addictions once in a while. We talk about summer once in a while. I'm going to blend the two because I have been sucked into something that I never thought possible. You know, I'm not really athletic by any stretch of the imagination. I've gotten hit with the pickleball bug. You might laugh. You might scoff. Yeah, Chris, crack me up. You too. If you look at it too funny or look at it too intently, you will try pickleball and you will be hooked. It's the fastest growing sport for the third year in a row. And not only is it highly accessible for people of all ages and all fitness levels, yeah, including my own, it's also this fabulous way to get everybody outside, more active. It's beautiful out. It's time to get out there. And mixing that together with one of my favorite interviewees, a fabulous guest we'd love to have back for repeat segments, we have now got Dawn Jackson Blattner, sports registered dietitian extraordinaire, joining us via our newsmaker line with not only, hopefully, if she wants to share her own pickleball addiction stories. We're here to help. We're here. We're all a family. And joining us with also healthy match day recipes, courtesy of something that is in my refrigerator all the time, and that's Eggland's Best Eggs. Dawn, it's a beautiful day out there. How are you doing today?
10: Oh my gosh, it's so exciting to hear that you also got this pickleball fever. I got to tell you, it does sneak up on you. I played it. I was like, I don't know. Once you play it, you're hooked. It is incredible. And I think it's because, listen, it's easy to learn and play no matter what your age or fitness level. You know, as you mentioned, it's a great workout actually for coordination and agility. But I think the biggest thing is that it's really a social sport, right? It's very fun. It brings people together. And these pickleball courts are popping up everywhere. So you could just grab your paddle and get out there.
9: You nailed it. And you know what it is? You and I have talked about this before, but we're now firmly a couple of years past COVID. I've got a new appreciation, not only for the outdoor stuff, but the fact that we can do things together. There's just a nice combo that pickleball puts in there. Also because

0: requires very little athletic ability. So it's right there in my sweet spot for things that I want to do with family and stuff too. But in all seriousness, that nice combo of maybe gently ushering yourself into a new sport, adding some nice nutrition like some Eggland's Best Eggs, it is a crushing 1-2 punch. What kind of feedback are you getting on the street there?
1: Yeah, you know, so this is my actual job and career and life is talking about nutrition and sports, like making sure you're fueled up to live such an active and fun life. And so what I've done, I've created 2 new recipes, and this is really for pickleball or any sort of activity. One is scrambled oats. This is just 3 ingredients, eggs, rolled oats, and banana. Okay, ooh. You mash them together and wow. You scramble them in a skillet like you would scrambled eggs. And what comes out is like soft batch granola. It's like, oh my God, it's so delicious. And you put it on Greek yogurt with berries. And I love that recipe. Another thing I've been making on repeat is dill pickle egg salad because, you know, pickle egg salad. But I, you know, I just absolutely love that. You can make a big batch of it and keep it in the fridge for a few days. So if you're running to and from sports and you just need something that's a nutrient rich snack, it's a really great go-to recipe. And both of those recipes, scrambled oats and the dill pickle egg salad, I use Eggland's Best Eggs. And that's because they have 6 times more vitamin D. They have 25% less saturated fat. They have more than double the omega-3s and B12 compared to ordinary eggs. So, you know, it's a quick way to get more nutrition in the recipes that I'm trying to, you know, give my family and friends to fuel their summer.
0: Phenomenal. And, you know, I'd rather have you for a 5-minute segment than none at all. This is one of our quicker ones. You know, I'd love to have you back whenever you can. Tell our listeners where they can get a little more information on this.
1: Oh my gosh. Okay. So this is cool. Eggland's Best is breaking into pickleball as the official partner of Kitchen, the Association of Pickleball Players Tour. And so they have all sorts of egg-centric recipes that they're bringing to this sport. And they decided to do an EB. Oh my gosh, Surf's Up Summer Sweepstakes. 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
0: Beautiful. No one does it better. Dawn Jackson Blattner, I knew the time would fly, especially today. Be well, my friend. A happy summer to you and yours. And thanks for joining us. You're always the best.
1: Thank you. Happy pickleballing.
0: Happy pickleballing. And until next week, save those pennies, pay with cash, and you all stay frugal out there.

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5: A deal's on the table. I'm Deborah Valentine, Fox News. The U.S. and Iran reach a tentative deal to end the war and reopen the Strait of Hormuz, with signing planned on Friday in Switzerland. Fox's Ashley Strohmeyer has more.
6: The peace agreement between Washington and Tehran is expected to kick off a 60-day negotiation period aimed at officially ending the war. A major condition of the agreement is that the Strait of Hormuz will be reopened once the deal is signed. Brent crude oil prices fell upon the peace deal announcement to $84 a barrel, while U.S. crude dropped to $81. The agreement is expected to dramatically increase oil ship traffic, as nearly 25% of the world's oil passes through that strait. Earlier today, Israel struck Beirut, threatening to jeopardize the agreement. President Trump harshly condemned the attacks, as Lebanon is key in negotiations.
5: Vice President J.D. Vance told Fox the deal permanently bans Iran from obtaining a nuclear weapon. Iran's National Security Council says all military action must end, including Israel's attacks on Lebanon. President Trump attends the G7 summit in France on Monday.
7: Iran and Ukraine are expected to dominate discussion at this meeting of seven wealthy democracies. France has invited Saudi Arabia, the United Arab Emirates, and Qatar, all directly harmed by the Middle East conflict. Diplomats have told Reuters that one focus will be crisis management. President Trump has been frustrated by what he sees as a lack of European help with Iran. The president left last year's G7 in Canada early. Some officials from host country France suggest one sign of success would be the American delegation staying until the end. In London, Jonathan Savage, Fox News.
5: The Carolina Hurricanes have won the 2026 Stanley Cup, defeating the Vegas Golden Knights in 6 games. 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
5: A deadly plane crash in Missouri. It happened Sunday morning, leaving all aboard dead.
10: 11 skydivers and a pilot were killed when a private plane went down near Butler Memorial Airport Sunday. Cause of the crash under investigation.
11: Nothing criminal that we can see, nothing terrorism related or anything like that.

0: With that, those are some of the first questions that we would have with the World Cup being in town.
1: Bass County Sheriff Chad Anderson says the plane crashed into a field near the airport and burst into flames. The FAA says the plane was a Pacific Aerospace 750 and it had gotten up to about 13,000 feet before it descended. It was operated by Skydive Kansas City. Kathleen Maloney, Fox News.
2: Republican Senator Mitch McConnell of Kentucky has been hospitalized.
3: A spokesman for Senator McConnell would only say he's receiving excellent medical care, but that's about all. McConnell has had plenty of health issues in recent years. A few months ago, he was hospitalized for 8 days after experiencing flu-like symptoms. He fell and sprained his wrist while walking out of a luncheon in 2024. He was hospitalized with a concussion in 2023 after falling in a hotel. After he returned, he twice rose up during news conferences. The 84-year-old former majority leader announced last February he's retiring when his current term ends in January 2027. Jill Nato, Fox News.
2: An unprecedented historic event on the White House grounds on Sunday as President Trump hosted Ultimate Fighting Championship bouts. UFC 250 being held on the president's 80th birthday on the transformed White House grounds. The crowd chanting. Attendees also sang happy birthday to the president. The event was delayed for about an hour due to weather-related conditions. I'm Deborah Valentine. This is Fox News.
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5: Your WPG Talk Radio 95.5 AccuWeather forecast for South Jersey. Tonight, expect clouds to break up with a few thunderstorms tapering off after midnight, resulting in humid conditions. These storms may bring heavy rain, leading to potential flooding and strong gusts of wind in localized areas. The low will be 69 degrees. Tomorrow will bring mostly sunny skies and cooler temperatures, with reduced humidity reaching a high of 81 degrees. Tomorrow night is forecasted to be mostly cloudy and cooler, with a low of 55 degrees. I'm AccuWeather meteorologist Jason Katarina on WPG Talk Radio 95.5.
6: Now, it's Red Eye Radio. Gary McNamara and Eric Hurley talk about everything from politics to social issues and news of the day. 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
7: All across America, we are Red Eye Radio. He is Eric Hurley, and I'm Gary McNamara. Welcome and good morning.
8: Hi.
7: You know, on all the issues out there, you know, I saw on CNN and Fox, you know, discussing about the UFC. I could give a damn.
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7: You know, and I think part of what you saw, the Republican or the administration's influence over the weekend, let's talk about all the fluff stuff that really doesn't matter and get into discussions that really doesn't matter, whether it's a UFC fight, whatever, whether the reflecting pool is clear or not clearer than it was. Again, all these little things I could care less about.
9: Right.
7: I could care less. I care about the big things that matter, the war, inflation. These are the things I care about. If everybody wants on CNN wants to peddle about, well, should he have the UFC? I don't give a damn.
9: I don't care.
7: Don't care.
9: I think they should have had it in the Oval Office. just bring the ring inside the Oval Office. Set it up and go. No, listen. I look at it and by the way, I don't know if the UFC is, I don't know if that's the correct term, ultimate. Well, if they're both living after the case, if they both survived the fight, then it's not ultimate. I'm not saying someone should die. I'm just saying maybe they reconsider the name, because it's not ultimate if they're both still living. But it doesn't appeal to me. It doesn't appeal to most Americans. You know, it's not something that, you know, it really is a niche group I know a lot of people talk about it, you know, especially they've got to get up to speed on it if they're going to appear on Joe Rogan's show. Because he knows a lot about it, obviously. And good for them. That's great. It's like soccer. Okay, if that's your thing, good for you. I'm glad you enjoy it and you get something out of it. And they can do the analysis of, did you see what he did? And then did, and then this happened. And then, okay, you know, that's fine. But I don't care. And most Americans, it's, again, not a needle mover. You're talking about entertainment. It's the equivalent of movie night. You know, it's movie night at the White House, or maybe a live play on the lawn at the White House. You know what I mean? A live concert on the White House lawn, which is fine. You want to do that? Fine. But it doesn't interest me to the point. It's not important. It is not on my list of priorities. National defense is my list of priorities. And I can't explain to you what I felt when we took out Iran's nukes and then later when we took out the Ayatollah. I cannot tell
7: you. You mean the nuclear material?
9: Yes. And I cannot tell you. Yeah, they don't actually have nukes. Or do they? And the taking out the Ayatollah. You know, because the bombing of the nuke sites, we're bombing Iran. We're going to bomb Iran. We just bombed Iran. That was all unicorn territory as far as I was concerned after 47 years. I thought it would never happen. It was all, okay, Hollywood made a movie, what if we bombed Iran? And it happened. So I can't tell you how that changed and impacted me after living through all of that. From the hostage crisis on, from the Jimmy Carter years on. The Shah of Iran was in a hospital in Texas for a while, and so was my mom, and we couldn't see her for a few weeks. I mean, it had that impact. But there were so many things in my little, I guess, I don't know if they were little or big, but moments in my life from that age on, and it's just in the back of my mind, Iran has always been a clear and present danger. And now, because they included the words pinky promise, we're not actually sure if they did that, but this is what this feels like, some kind of bizarre, oh, no, no, they said pinky promise, and we did the pinky thing at the end of the signing. Are they, you know, you brought up a good point earlier. We're going to see them shaking hands with Iran?
7: Yeah. You know, I saw this was from an Israeli-American who wrote this. Never in the history of the modern world have you had a leader who is a few inches from total victory and then decides to retreat and help the enemy who was on their knees and give them a lifeline so that they can survive. This is Trump's legacy. He made it, and he owns it.
9: And this is it. And the only reversal of that is post-election, taking the regime out and taking their all of their nuclear material. And I don't think that's going to happen. I don't have confidence that's going to happen.
7: You know, we had said this last. By the way, not surprised by this, because this is what we looked at the different options out there, and this was our top option. He's, you know, going to make a weak deal, but just get it out of the way, get prices, you know, get gasoline prices down. Already was down to $3.19 mm-hmm. when I was going to work, get gasoline prices down. The stock market may boom for a while here. People's first concern is money. This sort of drifts off. And, you know, the one thing that we said from the very beginning, even when the ceasefire first started, you have seriously destroyed a significant part of Iran's ability over the next decade to move forward. But what you haven't done is now you've given incentive for possibly the the hardliners.

0: even more hardliners in Iran to say, wow, we can, you know, we can get more money. The blockade is lifted.
1: We can continue to slaughter people in the streets.
0: Right. We own citizens. We get some sanctions.
1: Yeah. I'm sorry. Subjects, not citizens.
0: Right.
1: I think it was Andrew McCarthy that made that point.
0: The subjects now aren't going to want to revolt because they know the United States.
1: Yeah.

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0: Saturday concerning that.
1: One person having all of that wealth and blah, blah, blah, blah, blah, blah, blah.
0: They have no idea how it works.
1: No, they have no idea.
0: Even Mark Cuban had to come out and go, do you understand how this works?
1: Right.
0: Do you understand when these people do this and they become this rich that it's in stock?
1: Right.
0: And the reason that he became a trillionaire was because...
1: other people.
0: He goes, yeah, other people.
1: Voluntarily
0: wish to also become rich. Right. That's 60% of America that's in stocks.
1: Right.
0: And they all wish to be rich. They're the ones that gave him the money so they can hopefully expand their wealth.
1: Right.
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3: News. I'm Ted Linder. The Carolina Hurricanes have won the Stanley Cup in the 2025-2026 season as they defeated the Vegas Golden Knights Sunday night in Vegas 3-0, and they win this series 4-2. It's the team's second Stanley Cup championship. They won their first 20 years ago back in 2006. And the United States and Iran have reached an agreement to end the war. Fox's Trey Yingst.
4: The Strait of Hormuz is open once again. Those vessels that are trapped in the Persian Gulf will be able to export that crude oil from these Gulf countries. The naval blockade lifted on Iranian ports.
3: Full details of the deal not yet released. A signing set for this Friday in Switzerland. And Republican Senator Mitch McConnell hospitalized Sunday, but no word yet on why.
5: A spokesman for Senator McConnell would only say he's receiving excellent medical care.
3: Fox's Jill Nato, who was hospitalized earlier this year. 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

0: If they sign this deal and nothing happens post-election, that is his legacy.
1: Yeah.
0: And I thought to myself, and we said this multiple times, after taking out their nuke sites, after taking out the Ayatollah, this is going to be his legacy, and this could be the turning point in the Middle East. And yeah, you kick the can for 10 years, but what does it look like a decade from now? A decade's a short period of time. Compare that to 47 years.
1: Well, you've seen the criticism now coming out from conservative outlets on the Board of Peace for Gaza.
0: Yeah.
1: Going, this is a complete cluster.
0: Right. Well, because now Hamas is going to be certainly, because that's the number one play here that you got to be concerned about. You set them back for 10 years on weapons. You did not set them back at all on proxies. In fact, you've re-upped their ability on proxies.
1: To attack U.S. interests, which is why, you know, what was it, 150 over the last 18 months?
0: Right. Like in Gaza, attack directly to and continue attacks on Israel.
1: Oh, you're right.
0: And then what are you going to do? You're going to tell Israel they can't?
1: We are Red Eye Radio.
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3: We are Red Eye Radio. He's Eric Carley, and I'm Gary McNamara. Well, first I saw this here.
4: Yeah.
3: And this is apparently the counter programming to the UFC at the White House.
4: Okay.
3: It's like, all right. In case you're wondering what the Dems are doing, their counter program to the UFC is like 40 people singing terribly and a terrible song. You ready?
4: Okay.
3: All right, here we go. Yeah.

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3: It's a deal, according to the president. I'm Ted Lindner, Fox News. President Trump and Iran say it's a done deal that they've reached an agreement to end the war that has rocked the region. Vice President J.D. Vance telling Fox.
4: This is the immediate opening of the Straits of Hormuz and, of course, the lifting of the naval blockade that we've had on Iran along with it.
3: President Trump posting on Truth Social. Congrats to all ships of the world. Start your engines. Let the oil flow. Fox's Trey Yingst with more.
5: He says on a post, this great deal will bring peace and security to the whole region. Many presidents have tried to make peace with Iran and all have failed before me. The leaders of the region have, for the first time, found a president who can help them achieve real peace. With the opening of the strait upon the signing of the deal on Friday, for purposes of mine removal, oil will flow on both ends again for the region and the world. Iran's deputy foreign minister says one of Iran's conditions for retaliating in response to Israel's attacks on Beirut's southern suburbs is Israel's withdrawal from southern Lebanon.
3: Key mediator Pakistan said the signing will be Friday in Switzerland. A plane crashed Sunday morning at the airport in Butler, Missouri, killing the pilot and the 11 people on board. Bates County Sheriff Chad Anderson saying the plane was carrying skydivers.
6: We're still trying to identify family and make notifications, and so we're going to be respectful of that.
3: No word on what caused the crash. The FAA and NTSB working to determine that. 14-year-old suspect under arrest accused of an armed robbery, a holdup at a kid's lemonade stand in South Boston last week. Two masked suspects reportedly fled the scene with a pink box stuffed with money. The lemonade stand was being run by an 11-year-old girl and her 12-year-old brother. Police say the teen suspect was arrested Friday after police released surveillance video. The second suspect remains on the loose. And the Carolina Hurricanes capturing the Stanley Cup for the 2026 season, defeating the Vegas Golden Knights in Vegas 3-0. They win the series 4-2. 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
3: The FBI continues security operations ahead of the U.S.-Iran match at the World Cup. Fox's Sarah Allegre in L.A. with more.
9: They're saying just about a dozen drones so far, expecting more as the games continue. They have counter-drone surveillance teams really spread out throughout the area and say they're going to be on full force. So as you can imagine, over at Los Angeles Stadium, security definitely on lockdown. The FAA's got temporary flight restrictions in place around several host cities across the country and say they're working very closely with the DHS and other partners to keep the airspace secure.
3: FBI Director Kash Patel telling Fox the agency will monitor social media fearing lone wolf attacks. Meanwhile, the Iranian team will have to return to Mexico after every game because they are banned from staying in the United States. A hiring freeze has hit the job market and it's affecting teenagers who are searching for work this summer. Fox Business's Jerry Willis has more.
10: From scooping ice cream and babysitting to lifeguarding and bagging groceries.

0: groceries. Teen summer jobs are on a downward spiral. This year, around 790,000 teens between 16 and 19 will have a job during May, June, and July, according to Challenger, Gray, and Christmas. Indeed says lifeguard positions have surged 78% over the past year. Hiring for retail salespeople is down 30% year over year. Restaurant hiring has dropped 5%, according to data from LinkedIn. The Challenger report advises teens to fill out applications ASAP. They should also be networking with people in their community and polishing their resumes with AI. In New York, Jerry Willis, Fox Business.
1: And Kentucky Senator Mitch McConnell admitted to the hospital on Sunday morning. A spokesperson for the 84-year-old McConnell saying, quote, he was receiving excellent care. Wasn't known why he was hospitalized as of Sunday evening. I'm Ted Lindner. This is Fox News.
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3: 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Tonight, expect clouds to break up with a few thunderstorms tapering off after midnight, resulting in humid conditions. These storms may bring heavy rain, leading to potential flooding and strong gusts of wind in localized areas. The low will be 69 degrees. Tomorrow will bring mostly sunny skies and cooler temperatures, with reduced humidity reaching a high of 81 degrees. Tomorrow night is forecasted to be mostly cloudy and cooler, with a low of 55 degrees. I'm AccuWeather meteorologist Jason Katarina on WPG Talk Radio 95.5.
4: Now, it's Red Eye Radio. Gary McNamara and Eric Hurley talk about everything from politics to social issues and news of the day. 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
5: All across America, we are Red Eye Radio. He is Eric Hurley, and I'm Gary McNamara. You know, with the World Cup going on, you know, everybody in the media is commenting on it in some way. And I did see, and I think this was, I think this was a bogus. I forgot who it was. And somebody posted on X. It was somebody in the mainstream media saying, yeah, heard from one person from Europe over here, you know, for the World Cup. And they said, well, Texas, Dallas is just like Dubai, except the women have big hair.
6: What?
5: Isn't that like 30 years ago?
6: What? Yeah, the big hair?
5: The big hair thing?
6: Yeah. Yeah, no.
5: That's when I said
6: I don't see any women with big hair.
5: That's when I thought to myself, that's not true.
6: No, it's not true at all.
5: And because that was some of the responses going, what are you talking about? The big hair thing's been gone for a long time in Texas.
6: Yeah. Yeah, no, it's no, we don't have. I mean, there might be some holdouts from that era, you know. That kind of, you know, some people don't change their style. Yeah. They just kind of.
5: Some of the cougars, you know, that want to date me.
6: Well, I was talking about Brett Michaels from Poison when he comes in town. But so, and other ladies. But it's. No. Blackie Lawless from Wasp. I mean, there are a few. But no, it's big hair. We don't have big hair.
5: I know. I saw that. I went, okay, you're making that up.
6: Yeah.
5: It's like you're throwing a stereotype. It's like Dallas is like Dubai, except with women with big hair. And I'm like, nobody ever said
6: no,
5: that.
6: No. And no.
5: No.
6: Yeah. You're late to the soccer match. Yeah.
5: All right. The whole Elon Musk thing, because that was the thing that I found fascinating. Mm. And I will tell you, one of the consistencies that one of the things that I've been talking about since the very, very beginning of being in talk radio, which was 89. And it was really when the identity politics, you know, really came out. And you had people always, you know, the left saying that racism is the biggest problem. And I've said for the longest time, no, it's not. Even back then, it's envy and jealousy.
6: Mm-hmm. Mm-hmm.
5: It's envy, jealousy.

0: told you, look, learn to do everything. You know, get college, but also learn engineering. Learn to do every job you can, and have those skills. Yeah,
1: college, trade, yep. selling. Yep. My father said,
0: all of it.
1: Do all those, and then right. the last one is something that you might want to do because it might be you think it would be fun.
0: Right. Yeah. So you,
1: but everything else,
0: you made the wise choice of radio.
1: You know, it has been the most secure business I've ever been in.

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0: Radio. He's Eric Carly, and I'm Gary McNamara. You know, I just wonder, because, like I said, I thought on social media it was just unbelievable. I mean, the Elon Musk and even the mainstream media. Do in order, number one, as we've said, I never paid attention to what anybody did. In fact, I never did this for money. I really never thought about money in my life. I just wanted to do the things I wanted to do.
1: Right, yeah. Yeah.
0: And I never thought.
1: I did other things for money outside of this because I always wanted to do this. My wife and I have always had small businesses that we've done and investments that we've done, knowing that this wasn't going to pay the bills. And you know, likely that, you know, that if we were going to build a retirement, we would have to. And we started doing that in right after we got together.
0: And when I couldn't make any money at all, and I was so young.
1: Yeah.
0: I did other things. I was a machinist, you know, the steel mill, stuff like that for a couple of years before I got back in.
1: Yeah.
0: But I never have ever spent one. I mean, I am now, and it's just a reaction to everybody else, but I've never spent one second even contemplating what anybody else is doing, whether they're a millionaire, billionaire, trillionaire, thousandaire, whatever. I just wanted to do what I wanted to do. And I started thinking, do people actually think that if Elon Musk is a trillionaire, it is somehow taking money from the pot?
1: They do. They do.
0: And he's bogarting the money.
1: They're buying it. Yeah, exactly. They're buying into what the left says. They have all of this wealth. Well, first of all, they earned that wealth, with the exception of that Powerball winner, you know. And out in California, but they earned that wealth, okay? And beyond that, too, there's not an infinite set of wealth or an infinite set of billionaires.
0: Right.
1: Now, what they want to do, and this is why the politicians want to...
0: You mean infinite or finite?
1: Did I say infinite?
0: Yeah.
1: There's not a finite set. Well, there may be an infinite amount one day. Who knows? all from SpaceX. But no, there is not a finite set of money. There's not a finite set of billionaires. It comes and goes. In fact, Elon may not be a trillionaire by year's end, depending on how the stock goes, right?
0: Yep.
1: So that's how it works.
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3: News. I'm Deborah Valentine. President Trump is on his way to France to attend the three-day 52nd annual G7 summit. His attendance comes a day after the president announced a peace deal with Iran.
4: Iran and Ukraine are expected to dominate discussion at this meeting of seven wealthy democracies. France has invited Saudi Arabia, the United Arab Emirates, and Qatar, all directly harmed by the Middle East conflict.
3: Fox's Jonathan Savage reporting from London. The Carolina Hurricanes have won the 2026 Stanley Cup after their goalie was replaced in Game 3.
5: The Carolina Hurricanes have won the Stanley Cup for the second time.
6: Courtesy ESPN, Carolina down Las Vegas 3-0 on Sunday in Game 6 to win it. That backup goalie, Brandon Bussey, stopped all 22 shots he faced.
3: Fox's Tim McMaster. 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

0: The G7 summit. I'm Deborah Valentine, Fox News. President Trump is expected to arrive in France today for the three-day 52nd annual G7 summit.
1: Iran and Ukraine are expected to dominate discussion at this meeting of seven wealthy democracies. France has invited Saudi Arabia, the United Arab Emirates and Qatar, all directly harmed by the Middle East conflict. Diplomats have told Reuters that one focus will be crisis management. President Trump has been frustrated by what he sees as a lack of European help with Iran. The president left last year's G7 in Canada early. Some officials from host country France suggest one sign of success would be the American delegation staying until the end. In London, Jonathan Savage, Fox News.
0: President Trump's attendance at the G7 summit comes a day after he announced that the U.S. and Iran have reached an agreement to end their months-long conflict. Fox's Jessica Rosenthal has more.
2: Pakistan's prime minister announced the U.S. and Iran reached a deal and that a signing ceremony would be held in Switzerland Friday. President Trump wrote on Truth Social he authorized the toll-free opening of the Strait of Hormuz and a removal of the U.S. naval blockade, adding ships, start your engines, let the oil flow. Iran's deputy foreign minister confirmed the deal as well, though said negotiations for a final deal will be held over the next 60 days and that they will take measures if they witness any breaches. Hours before a deal was announced, several Iranian officials were warning Israel of a response to their strikes on a Hezbollah target in Beirut, following Hezbollah's drone and rocket attacks on northern Israel. Jessica Rosenthal, Fox News.
0: Vice President J.D. 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
3: This is the immediate opening of the Straits of Hormuz and, of course, the lifting of the naval blockade that we've had on Iran along with it.
0: Stock futures in the green following the announcement of a peace deal between the U.S. and Iran to be signed Friday. 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
0: A deadly plane crash in Missouri on Sunday morning.
16: 11 skydivers and a pilot were killed when a private plane went down near Butler Memorial Airport Sunday. Cause of the crash under investigation.
17: Nothing criminal that we can see, nothing terrorism related or anything like that. Those are some of the first questions that we would have with the World Cup being in town.
16: Bays County Sheriff Chad Anderson says the plane crashed into a field near the airport and burst into flames. The FAA says the plane was a Pacific Aerospace 750 and it had gotten up to about 13,000 feet before it descended. It was operated by Skydive Kansas City. Kathleen Maloney, Fox News.
0: The FBI continuing heightened security operations prior to tonight's New Zealand-Iran match at the World Cup. Fox's Sarah Allegre has details from Los Angeles.
18: They're saying just about a dozen drones so far, expecting more as the games continue. They have counter-drone surveillance teams really spread out throughout the area and say they're going to be on full force. So as you can imagine, over at Los Angeles Stadium, security definitely on lockdown. The FAA's got temporary flight restrictions in place around several host cities across the country and say they're working very closely with the DHS and other partners to keep the airspace secure.
0: The two teams play today at 9 p.m. Eastern, 6 p.m. Pacific time at SoFi Stadium in Inglewood, California. An unprecedented historic event at the White House grounds on Sunday as President Trump hosted Ultimate Fighting Championship bouts. UFC 250 held on the president's 80th birthday on the transformed White House grounds. The crowd chanting. Attendees also singing happy birthday to the president. The event was delayed for about an hour due to weather-related concerns, with UFC 250 running past midnight. I'm Deborah Valentine. This is Fox News.

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1: 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Tonight, expect clouds to break up with a few thunderstorms tapering off after midnight, resulting in humid conditions. These storms may bring heavy rain, leading to potential flooding and strong gusts of wind in localized areas. The low will be 69 degrees. Tomorrow will bring mostly sunny skies and cooler temperatures, with reduced humidity reaching a high of 81 degrees. Tomorrow night is forecasted to be mostly cloudy and cooler, with a low of 55 degrees. I'm AccuWeather meteorologist Jason Caterina on WPG Talk Radio 95.5.
2: Now, it's Red Eye Radio. Gary McNamara and Eric Hurley talk about everything from politics to social issues and news of the day. Whether you're up late or you're just starting your day, welcome to the show. 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
3: All across America, we are Red Eye Radio. He is Eric Hurley and I'm Gary McNamara. Man. There were Dutch everywhere.
4: There's generally two kinds of people I can't stand. People who are intolerant of other people's cultures and the Dutch.
3: If it ain't Dutch, it ain't much. Yoast from the movie My Way. Excuse me, The Way.
4: Yeah.
3: I said My Way, The Way.
4: Yeah.
3: It's
4: but The Way. My Way was
3: the Way.
4: The Frank story.
3: Yeah.
4: Yeah.
3: Frank Sinatra. Yeah. So I'm up early on a Sunday. I always go shopping early on a Saturday or Sunday morning because nobody's in the store.
4: And
3: you get everything. Well, I went in. I probably went in about 8:30, a little bit later than I wanted to. When I was in there, they were saying, "Oh, Gary, you missed the Dutch buses pulled up, not the double decker one that's all around Texas.
4: Yeah,
3: but a bunch of buses pulled up," and he said, They just all love it here. The Dutch just love Texas. Did you hear the one German tourist blown away? I'm like, how bad is it in Germany? Blown away by the Waffle House.
4: You know, we had a friend who came here from Germany, and she married an American citizen, and they were happy, and he unexpectedly passed away. So she stayed with us until she came back, or had to go back to Germany. I mean, she was basically, kind of going to lose everything, but had to go back to Germany. And she just kept repeating, I don't want to, it's having lived in the U.S. for this period of time, and I don't remember if it was 1 or 2 years or what it was. I just don't know how I'll reassimilate.
3: Yeah.
4: And her mother, Oma, came over, cooked us schnitzel, actually, by hand in our own kitchen and the whole thing. And I just remember her being so sad having to go back to Germany because she said the way of life is just so different. We get spoiled, I guess, having lived here all of our lives. My sister lived in Germany for a few years, but my brother-in-law, her husband, was in the Air Force at the time, and she lived, I don't know if it was Ramstein, where it was, but she, didn't really have, I don't remember too many comments, probably because she knew she was always going to be coming back to the U.S., but being impressed, now look, the Waffle House is impressive. Because
3: it's open late.
4: You would have to go to the White House to get a better fight. So if you want a good one at like 2:30 a.m., just say these waffles suck. Just shout it out. Walk in.
3: It'd be better than any UFC fight. Huh?
4: And Kid Rock will probably at some point be there magically

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1: We are on our radio. He's Eric Cronin. I'm Gary McNamara. Good morning. And then when you look at it over the weekend, I mean, just the preamble to the announcement of this memorandum of understanding, which is not a deal.
2: Yeah.
1: Right. And the part of the deal to begin with is, the art of the Costanza deal, because from what it seems, the New York Post and others reporting, we're releasing from the sanctions about $25 billion to them to open up the Strait of Hormuz, and we are lifting the blockade then immediately.
2: Yeah, right.
1: Which ensures they get more money for what we already had before the war began. And then him going after Israel for defending themselves. Now this president is chastising Israel when they are attacked.
2: Well, and my question is, after the signing, if Israel's attacked, do they sit and do nothing? And is he going to go after them after the signing?
1: Yeah.
2: What do you do then?
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0: News. I'm Ted Lindner. The United States and Iran have reached an agreement to end the conflict. Fox's Trey Yangs.
1: The Strait of Hormuz is open once again. Those vessels that are trapped in the Persian Gulf will be able to export that crude oil from these Gulf countries. The naval blockade lifted on Iranian ports.
0: Full details of the deal not yet released. Signing is set for this Friday in Switzerland. President Trump on his way to France to attend the three-day 52nd annual G7 summit. His attendance coming a day after the president announced the peace deal with Iran.
2: Iran and Ukraine are expected to dominate discussion at this meeting of seven wealthy democracies. France has invited Saudi Arabia, the United Arab Emirates, and Qatar, all directly harmed by the Middle East conflict.
0: Fox's Jonathan Savage and the Carolina Hurricanes have captured the Stanley Cup as they defeated the Vegas Golden Knights in Vegas 3-0. They win the series 4-2. 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
10: 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Tonight, expect clouds to break up with a few thunderstorms tapering off after midnight, resulting in humid conditions. These storms may bring heavy rain, leading to potential flooding and strong gusts of wind in localized areas. The low will be 69 degrees. Tomorrow will bring mostly sunny skies and cooler temperatures, with reduced humidity reaching a high of 81 degrees. Tomorrow night is forecasted to be mostly cloudy and cooler, with a low of 55 degrees. I'm AccuWeather meteorologist Jason Katarina on WPG Talk Radio 95.5.
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0: We are Runner Radio. He's Eric Carlin. I'm Gary McNamara. The other thing is, too, if they would have signed it electronically or whatever, that'd be one thing. But are they going to have a ceremony in Switzerland on Friday? Are United States representatives going to be taking pictures with members of the Iranian Revolutionary Guard? Huh.
1: They're going to be shaking hands?
0: And, yeah.
1: With the Iranians?
0: I mean, it's just, you've, Mr. Trump, you've blown the mind. Just go on social media. Look at all the totally credible conservatives and supporters of the president going, I hope this is, please just give us the text of this whole thing. Because what we hear right now, and you're not denying it, does not sound good at all.
2: Nope.
0: In fact, you're negotiating backwards.
2: Yep.

0: to sign a deal Friday. I'm Ted Lindner, Fox News. The U.S. and Iran reaching a tentative deal to end the conflict and reopen the Strait of Hormuz. It'll be signed Friday in Switzerland. Fox's Ashley Strohmeyer with more.
1: The peace agreement between Washington and Tehran is expected to kick off a 60-day negotiation period aimed at officially ending the war. A major condition of the agreement is that the Strait of Hormuz will be reopened once the deal is signed. Brent crude oil prices fell upon the peace deal announcement to $84 a barrel, while U.S. crude dropped to $81. The agreement is expected to dramatically increase oil ship traffic as nearly 25% of the world's oil passes through that strait. Israel struck Beirut, threatening to jeopardize the agreement. President Trump harshly condemned the attacks as Lebanon is key in negotiations.
0: Vice President Vance telling Fox the deal permanently bans Iran from obtaining a nuclear weapon. Iran's National Security Council says all military action must end, including against Lebanon, and the U.S. must release billions in frozen funds. A plane crash Sunday morning at the airport in Butler, Missouri, killing the pilot and the 11 people on board. Bates County Sheriff Chad Anderson said the plane was carrying skydivers.
2: We're still trying to identify family and make notifications, and so we're going to be respectful of that.
0: No word on what caused the crash. The FAA and NTSB working to determine it. Butler, about 65 miles south of Kansas City. And a 14-year-old suspect under arrest accused of an armed robbery, a holdup at a kid's lemonade stand in South Boston last week. Two masked suspects reportedly fled the scene with a pink box stuck with $50. The lemonade stand was being run by an 11-year-old girl and her 12-year-old brother. Police say the teen suspect was arrested Friday after police released surveillance video and photos of the two armed robbers. And the Carolina Hurricanes capturing the Stanley Cup for 25-26 as they defeated the Vegas Golden Knights in Vegas 3-0. They win the series 4-2. It's the team's second Stanley Cup championship. 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
0: President Trump attending the G7 summit in France today.
7: Iran and Ukraine are expected to dominate discussion at this meeting of seven wealthy democracies. France has invited Saudi Arabia, the United Arab Emirates and Qatar, all directly harmed by the Middle East conflict. Diplomats have told Reuters that one focus will be crisis management. President Trump has been frustrated by what he sees as a lack of European help with Iran. The president left last year's G7 in Canada early. Some officials from host country France suggest one sign of success would be the American delegation staying until the end. In London, Jonathan Savage, Fox News.
0: Kentucky Republican Senator Mitch McConnell hospitalized.
8: A spokesman for Senator McConnell would only say he's receiving excellent medical care, but that's about all. McConnell has had plenty of health issues in recent years. A few months ago, he was hospitalized for 8 days after experiencing flu-like symptoms. He fell and sprained his wrist while walking out of a luncheon in 2024. He was hospitalized with a concussion in 2023 after falling in a hotel. After he returned, he twice rose up during news conferences. The 84-year-old former majority leader announced last February he's retiring when his current term ends in January 2027. Jill Nato, Fox News.
0: President Trump hosting the UFC Freedom 250 event at the White House Sunday night. The main event featured Justin Gaethje and going up against Ilia Topuria. And that was a fight that they talked about following it.
9: All glory to God. I prayed so much for this opportunity to do something legendary. And I know that was absolutely legendary because I cannot even believe it.
0: Gaethje won by technical knockout in the fourth round. The sound courtesy of Paramount and the UFC. I'm Ted Lindner. This is Fox News.

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1: 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Tonight, expect clouds to break up with a few thunderstorms tapering off after midnight, resulting in humid conditions. These storms may bring heavy rain, leading to potential flooding and strong gusts of wind in localized areas. The low will be 69 degrees. Tomorrow will bring mostly sunny skies and cooler temperatures, with reduced humidity reaching a high of 81 degrees. Tomorrow night is forecasted to be mostly cloudy and cooler, with a low of 55 degrees. I'm AccuWeather meteorologist Jason Catarina on WPG Talk Radio 95.5.

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1: Breakthrough in the war. Good morning, I'm Gordon Deal, along with Nicole Murray, on this Monday, June 15th. Glad you could be with us. Here's what we have for you this hour.
2: The U.S. and Iran say they've reached an agreement for peace, creating a 60-day period to negotiate Tehran's nuclear program.
1: The announcement includes the reopening of the Strait of Hormuz, a development that has sent oil prices tumbling today.
2: 12 people have been killed after a skydiving plane crashed in western Missouri, unable to gain altitude on takeoff.
1: And kids afraid to eat lunch at school for fear of lunch shaming.
3: A lot of kids feel really embarrassed when they're caught taking a mouthful or when they're, you know, sitting alone at lunch, and then that photo is shared in group chats or posted to social media. And it's made a lot of kids really self-conscious about eating during school lunchtime.
1: Julie Jargon at the Wall Street Journal on the newest form of cyberbullying. After 4 months of fighting, the U.S. and Iran have agreed on an interim peace deal, a potential end to a conflict that has brought global political and economic turmoil. President Trump and Pakistani negotiators said a deal is set to be signed Friday. The agreement is believed to pave the way for a 60-day period of negotiations over Tehran's controversial nuclear program. Vice President J.D. Vance on Fox News.
4: Not just pursue a nuclear weapon, but procure or try to buy a nuclear weapon as well. That's built into this agreement.
1: Trump said the Strait of Hormuz would be reopened on Friday. Virginia Democratic Senator Mark Warner on CBS's Face the Nation.
5: The idea that the Strait is suddenly going to be magically reopened. Look at the gas prices. They went from $2.80 to $4.20. And I believe they'll go up more because the overall world reserves have all come down. How is that better for America or better for our allies?
1: Oil prices tumbled on the news, down more than 5% today at around $83 a barrel. Authorities in western Missouri say all 12 people aboard a skydiving plane have been killed, including the pilot, after the aircraft crashed near Butler Memorial Airport. Investigators say it occurred yesterday morning at 11:30. Butler is located about 60 miles south of Kansas City. Airport acting manager Dennis Jacobs said the aircraft was unable to gain altitude after taking off. He said the pilot may have been attempting an emergency landing on a highway when the aircraft went down. Butler County Sheriff Chad Anderson.
6: Yeah, it absolutely is a call nobody wants to have on any day. And, you know, we just want to reassure the public that there's nothing criminal that we can see.
1: He says some family members of those on board witnessed the crash. The Pacific Aerospace P-750 can carry as many as 17 skydivers and is capable of taking off and landing on short runways. It's a single-engine turboprop model that's popular for skydiving, but has also proven useful for other things, including cargo, aerial surveilling, and medical evacuation flights. Fight nights at 1600 Pennsylvania Avenue. The White House yesterday hosted United Fighting Championship bouts, marking the nation's 250th anniversary and coinciding with President Trump's 80th birthday. Here's this morning's Mike Gavin.
7: Mixed martial arts fighters squared off on the White House South Lawn for UFC Freedom 250, culminating in a main event between Georgian Spaniard Ilia Topuria and American Justin Gaethje for the undisputed UFC Lightweight Championship. Gaethje defeated Topuria. The president, vice president, and other top officials

0: officials were there. The South Lawn was filled with thousands of guests. Others watched from the nearby Ellipse. Trump wanted to host the fights for almost a year, and UFC executive Dana White is a longtime friend of his. Gordon.
1: Thank you, Mike. The fights took place in an octagon-shaped ring surrounded by a metal cage. Towering overhead was a 92-foot-tall, 600-ton steel arch called the Claw. 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
8: Thanks for spending time with us. Welcome into Monday. President Trump touted the 2026 World Cup as a once-in-a-generation opportunity to showcase American exceptionalism and global unity on U.S. soil. But Avery Lotz, reporter at Axios, says the feel-good vibes surrounding the World

0: world's biggest sporting event have been dampened. Avery, how so?
1: Well, I think, Gordon, before, you know, we start, I guess I'll start by saying that two things can be true at once. You know, securing this massive event with matches scattered throughout the country and in neighboring countries, you know, Canada, Mexico, it's a historic challenge, don't get me wrong. So, yes, there's a feel-good vibe. This is a awesome moment where we're bringing the global stage to our home field, but it is a big challenge. And that's why we're seeing, you know, this huge coordination between DHS and DHS agencies and federal, state, local law enforcement, you know, multi-million dollar security grants. So security is imperative, but it's also, you know, not happening in a vacuum. It's hard to ignore the geopolitical tension and the impact of the administration's heightened immigration and entry policies, or even just, you know, the international perception of those. So, you know, disgruntled fans who have had their

0: has a problem with his country and his words. And it, you know, it comes after the president has repeatedly degraded Somali people from whom, you know, the administration has moved to revoke protected status and who face really strict travel restrictions. And then on top of that, we saw an Iraqi striker was held and questioned for hours at the airport, and a photographer associated with the team wasn't even allowed in. And I know, of course, I mentioned as well, getting Iran to play in their matches in the U.S. has been, you know, a diplomatic quagmire on its own, with their training being moved to Mexico and members of their staff reportedly being denied visas. While the team actually was let in, it's still going to be kind of a logistical, let's say, nightmare perhaps to actually get them in to play for their matches in the U.S. in Los Angeles and Seattle, I believe.
1: We're speaking with Avery Lotz, national reporter at Axios. The story is called World Cup Collides with Trump's America First Agenda. What do immigrants' rights groups say here, Avery?
0: Well, immigrant rights groups have issued pretty stark warnings, including a former FIFA president also spoke out as well, warning people about things like racial profiling, surveillance, immigration enforcement. They're really concerned about the global community coming here to the U.S. right now, which is, of course, puts a darker twist on the light mood of unity that an event like this is supposed to bring. And on top of that, you know, there's also domestic concerns. There was almost a crisis at one of the stadiums in Los Angeles or in the Los Angeles area because a group of stadium workers were threatening to go on strike. They had authorized a strike, and one of their main concerns was the presence of ICE at these matches. Now, Mark Wayne Mullen, the DHS secretary, has said that the point of ICE and DHS being at these matches is not to round up people for immigration enforcement, but he didn't rule out the possibility of ICE conducting immigration enforcement there. So there's obviously kind of this shadow of concern and this pretty large shadow of Trump hanging over this event. And it's, to put it, you know, frankly, it's scaring some people and scaring some fans.
1: Does this set the table, Avery, for the Olympics in the Los Angeles area 2028?
0: I mean, it's possible. I think in many ways, this is a test of how Trump's policies, Trump himself, the country as a whole, handles a massive influx of fans and the global community. So this is in many ways a test of what LA 2028 will look like. And of course, we know that's something that the president is also really, really proud of. He talks often about, you know, getting the World Cup here, getting the Olympics here. So it will be interesting to see if we have a similar dynamic a few years now, or just 2 years now, down the line for LA.
1: Thanks, Avery. Avery Lotz, reporter at Axios. 20 minutes now after the hour on This Morning, America's First News. Here's Nicole Murray.
2: And now, the three big things you need to know. Number one.
3: U.S. and Iranian officials say they have reached an agreement to end their war. It would reopen the Strait of Hormuz on Friday. The announcement sent oil prices down by more than 5%. Vice President J.D. Vance on Fox News.
4: This is the immediate opening of the Straits of Hormuz and, of course, the lifting of the naval blockade that we've had on Iran along with it.
3: Officials say the agreement will be signed on Friday in Switzerland. Israel's defense minister said this morning, however, that the country will not withdraw from land seized in Lebanon.
2: Number two.
3: Authorities say 12 people aboard a skydiving plane, including the pilot, have been killed after the aircraft crashed near the Butler Memorial Airport in Missouri. Bates County Sheriff Chad Anderson.
5: There's nothing we really can say to make it better. We just pray for them and their loved ones and their friends and their family.
3: Yesterday's crash will be investigated by the National Transportation Safety Board.
2: Number three.
3: A ticker tape parade will wind its way up Broadway in Lower Manhattan Thursday morning to celebrate the Knicks' first NBA championship title in 5 decades. New York City Mayor Zoran Mamdani.
6: We're going to be sharing some additional details over the next few days, but it is going to be on Thursday. There's going to be a ceremony at City Hall. Then there's going to be a ticker tape parade, the first time in Knicks history. And we're also going to be presenting keys to the city to the team.
3: The New York City Police Department said it made 63 arrests and 10 NYPD members were injured during post-win celebrations. Government data says the number of confirmed Ebola cases in the Democratic Republic of Congo has increased to 782. There have been 181 deaths. British Prime Minister Keir Starmer announced this morning that his country will ban social media from offering services to kids under 16 years old.
7: I do not accept, and I will never.

0: ever accept that you can't be both pro-tech and AI and at the same time say we must protect our children.
1: The ban could include platforms like TikTok, Facebook, Instagram, and more.
2: If you found out we weren't alone, if someone showed you, proved it to you, would that frighten you?
1: Studio estimates say that Steven Spielberg's Disclosure Day took the top spot at the box office this weekend, launching with $44 million domestically. In second, Obsession, which raked in another $19 million.
3: Too much soccer to watch this weekend.
1: No?
3: You can't go to the movies.
1: All right.
3: World Cup on?
1: You were able to watch. A lot of the games started late, though. You were able to stay up?
3: I might have been scouting, Australia at midnight on Saturday.
1: Wow, I'm impressed.
3: 23 minutes after the hour.
4: That'll be $84.52.
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0: Thanks for spending time with us. An insidious bullying tactic is creeping into school cafeterias across the country. Kids snapping and sharing photos of other students eating lunch. The shaming tends to fall into two categories, the ugly mouthful and the lonely eater. It's a story by Julie Jargon, columnist at the Wall Street Journal. Julie, take us through it.
1: Yes, it's a new form of bullying, just when you think things can get worse. Kids have been using their phones at lunchtime to take pictures of other kids eating lunch and then posting or sharing the unflattering photos among other friends.
0: Jeez. So of all the stuff we see that's unflattering that kids may even post themselves.

0: This one sticks out. How come?
1: Yeah, a lot of kids feel really embarrassed when they're caught taking a mouthful or when they're, you know, sitting alone at lunch and then that photo is shared in group chats or posted to social media. And it's made a lot of kids really self-conscious about eating school lunch or eating during school lunchtime. And so I've talked to kids that have found kind of secluded places to eat lunch. Some have been eating in teachers' classrooms. Some kids have been skipping eating altogether.
0: Goodness. Is this kids who are overweight or does it apply to anybody?
1: It can be. You know, the targets could be kids that are, you know, unpopular for whatever reason, could be overweight, could, you know, be have a lunch, you know, a food allergy that they might be self-conscious about. You know, the reasons why certain kids are targeted, not others, can vary. But the effect is, you know, is really bad on kids.
0: Yeah. Explain why this is, I guess, obviously popular in the cafeteria. It's that student-teacher ratio.
1: Yeah, I mean, it's the one place where there are fewer supervisors around. And, you know, it's hard for the supervisors who are there to even understand that this is happening because a picture can be taken so quickly. It's not always obvious that, you know, someone can zoom in on someone without them even knowing. So it's a pretty subtle, hard to detect form of bullying.
0: Yeah. We're speaking with Julie Jargon. She writes the family and tech column for the Wall Street Journal. This piece is called Lunch Shaming Has Made Kids Too Terrified to Eat at School. What about solutions here, Julie?
1: Well, one of the solutions is just to ban phones altogether. And in fact, I talked to a school district in Washington State, and they found that after they implemented a full day phone ban a few years ago, the number of middle school students who were taking the school provided lunch went way up. And they didn't realize that this was even a problem until they saw this change. And when they talked to students about it, they learned that kids were finally felt safe about eating lunch at school because the phones weren't out, and so no one could have their pictures taken.
0: My goodness. Tell us about the young man you spoke to, Christian Okafor. I think he's from San Diego.
1: Yeah, this was a high school senior who said that he had been the target of unflattering lunch photos multiple times over the years. And he, you know, would scout out some places in the outdoor campus of his school to eat lunch to avoid the people with the cameras, the phones. And he kind of, over time, just kind of gained more confidence and sort of shrugged it off. But he, you know, he still witnessed it happening to other students.
0: Here's Julie Jargon, columnist at the Wall Street Journal. 30 minutes now after the hour on This Morning, America's First News.

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1: Fox News, I'm Deborah Valentine. President Trump has departed the White House and is on his way to France for the three-day G7 summit.
2: Diplomats have told Reuters that one focus will be crisis management. President Trump has been frustrated by what he sees as a lack of European help with Iran.
1: Fox's Jonathan Savage reporting the summit ahead of Friday's planned signing of a peace agreement between the U.S. and Iran in Geneva, Switzerland. Kentucky Senator Mitch McConnell was hospitalized Sunday. However, very little information is being revealed about it.
3: A spokesman for Senator McConnell would only say he's receiving excellent medical care, but that's about all. McConnell has had plenty of health issues in recent years. A few months ago, he was hospitalized for 8 days after experiencing flu-like symptoms.
1: Fox's Jill Nato reporting from Washington. 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
4: I'm Maria Bartiromo, and this is the Fox Business Report.
5: The major averages finishing higher last week on Iran deal optimism and SpaceX's historic debut on Wall Street. Elon Musk's rocket maker storming past $2 trillion in valuation on Friday. Its shares jumping 19% from its initial public offering price of $135 a share. As a result, its leader, Elon Musk, has become the first ever trillionaire. Tomorrow, the Fed kicks off its two-day policy meeting with a decision on interest rates on Wednesday afternoon. Economist John Lonsky expects new Fed Chair Kevin Warsh to start with a message.
6: Warsh is going to do his utmost to make it clear that the Fed will insert its independence. A Fed policy will not be dictated by what the executive branch of government might like.
5: That's your Fox Business Report. I'm Hillary Barsky, invested in you.
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9: 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A farewell to humidity and heat and thunderstorms, too. Our weather simmers down as we enter the final week of spring, delivering us a couple of beautiful weather days here. It'll be mostly sunny and breezy today, dry and refreshing. High of 79 degrees this afternoon. Clear and pretty cool tonight, low of 58. More sunshine coming up tomorrow, high of 78. Clouds will start to increase tomorrow night. Get weather 24/7 wherever you are. 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

0: opening of the Strait of Hormuz. Nuclear talks with Tehran will continue. Oil prices sharply lower today. 12 people killed when a skydiving plane failed to gain altitude in western Missouri. Britain said today that it plans to ban access to social media for kids under 16. Carolina blanked Las Vegas to win the Stanley Cup final in 6 games. Rockies outscored the Athletics 23-9 in steamy Las Vegas. And a life-saving discovery by 2 teenagers on a bike ride in Iowa. That story in about 20 minutes. The National Weather Service says we should prepare for intense heat, drought, and some flooding since it's officially El Nino season. An explainer from Jonathan Erdman, senior meteorologist at the Weather Channel. Jonathan, what is it?
1: Well, Gordon, El Nino is basically a periodic warming of the ocean water right along the equator in the Pacific Ocean. And that usually happens about every few years or so. In fact, the last time it happened was about 3 years ago. So this warming along the Pacific Ocean actually matters because it affects atmospheric weather patterns. And so that could affect everything from hurricane season to next winter's weather.
0: Jeez. All right. So since time-wise we're in it now, how could it affect hurricane season?
1: Well, yeah, that's really the first big impact we're looking at. And usually when you have a stronger El Nino, in fact, in this case, we're pretty certain it's going to be strong, possibly even a so-called super El Nino, is it can actually suppress the Atlantic hurricane season, especially in areas around the Caribbean Sea. So when we look at past strong to super El Ninos, there haven't been many hurricanes at all in the Caribbean Sea during the following hurricane season. So we expect a quieter than usual hurricane season, but as we always know, it only takes one storm to hit where you are, and you'll call it an active hurricane season. That could certainly still be the case, even in, along parts of the U.S. coast.
0: Yeah. So El Nino is not an annual thing. It's a once in a while, when it feels like it type thing.
1: Yeah, we typically see them develop about every anywhere from 2 to 7 years. And I said the last one we had was in 2023 into 2024. And you know, there's its cousin called La Nina, which is the opposite of El Nino. So El Nino is warmer than average water in the equatorial Pacific. La Nina is cooler than average water in the equatorial Pacific. And they'll tend to kind of bounce back and forth between each other.
0: Mm. So I think I saw something which referenced an El Nino. Was it 2015 where we encountered the blob?
1: Yeah, 2015 was the last really strong El Nino that we had. And it was an interesting impact on the hurricane season, because we look at the tracks from that 2015 season. There weren't many hurricanes at all. And what hurricanes actually did occur were kind of stayed out in the Atlantic Ocean, kind of east of the Windward Islands, east of Puerto Rico, or kind of stayed around, say, nearer east of the Bahamas. So, yeah, there was a kind of a blob of warm water in the ocean, but at the same time, its effect on the Atlantic hurricane season was that it kind of squashed it and kept the hurricanes away from the U.S. and, frankly, the Caribbean Sea as well.
0: Wow. We're speaking with Jonathan Erdman, senior meteorologist at the Weather Channel. We're talking about the arrival of El Nino. Do we prefer one or the other, El Nino versus La Nina, in terms of the warm water versus the cool?
1: Well, it just depends. They can all have different impacts. And usually it's with the stronger El Ninos and stronger La Ninas that we see the more significant impact. So I mentioned the impact of the stronger El Nino on hurricane season. If you want fewer hurricanes, you tend to root for stronger El Ninos, at least in the Atlantic Basin. Now, that's the opposite in the Pacific Ocean. In the Pacific Ocean, hurricane seasons can be much more active with stronger El Ninos, and that could affect places like, say, western Mexico, Los Cabos along the Baja Peninsula of Mexico, and sometimes even Hawaii. So while we're not expecting a busy hurricane season this year in the Atlantic Basin, it's a much different story in the Pacific side because of the strong El Nino.
0: Wow. And then what happens, potentially, from November to January?
1: Yeah, that's a tricky one here. So when we get to the winter season, one of the signals that we see persist in stronger El Nino winters is a wetter than average winter along the southern U.S. So from the desert southwest, even parts of Southern California through the southeast U.S.

0: And what makes that interesting, Gordon, is what if there's cold enough air in place when you're having a wetter than average winter? Well, you could have more snow and ice potentially in parts of the South in a stronger El Niño winter. So that's something we'll have to keep a watch on.
1: Thanks, Jonathan. Jonathan Erdman, senior meteorologist at the Weather Channel. By the way, if you've missed anything from today's show, there's an easy way to catch up. All you have to do is tell Alexa, Siri, or Google to play This Morning with Gordon Deal. 20 minutes now in front of the hour on This Morning, America's First News. 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

0: Thanks for being with us. Welcome into Monday. It is time now for the Mic Drop with this morning's Mike Gavin.
1: Good morning. Well, there are still some fun nuggets coming from the aftermath of the New York Knicks winning the NBA title Saturday night. And this one shows what happens when that historic event collides with the World Cup. Video on social media showed a group of Brazilian tourists following a guide down the streets of Manhattan shortly after the Knicks clinched their victory. The tourists gave away their country of origin as most of the group were clad in yellow Brazilian soccer jerseys, presumably having just come from watching their home country play Morocco across the river in New Jersey. Social media commenters love that the tourists were getting the full New York experience on their walk. And for those wondering whether all the celebration could be too much for them to handle, commenters pointed out that this is a country very used to big parties.
0: Yeah. Almost on a weekly basis.
1: Right, right. Yes.
0: This is nothing for Brazil.
1: Right. This is like, you know, people joked that they were walking down the street like, oh, everything's so calm here. You know, like, you know, where's the action at?
0: Yeah.
1: You know, that kind of thing. Yeah. Yeah. No big deal for them.
0: Right. I mean, you wear your soccer jerseys. You don't even know what the party is. You just hear the commotion going on, I think, in Brazil. And you're just like, okay, we're all in.
1: Yeah.
0: We'll join whatever party this is. We're here for you.
1: Others wondered.
0: That's wild.
1: Others wondered what tour is actually out at that time of night. Right, because this had to be at least 10, 11 o'clock. No,
0: right.
1: More than that. 11, almost midnight probably they were out walking around.
0: Yeah.
1: I don't know. Again, maybe this was designed specifically for them, knowing they were going to be coming back from the match across the river and going out late at night.
0: You're right, that was late.
1: That's a long day for them, let me tell you.
0: Yeah.
1: For sure.
0: Especially because you have to walk so far already.
1: Yes.
0: When you're attending a game in New York, New Jersey Stadium. Yeah.
1: They must have been exhausted. And we haven't gotten the very important Game 5 flush data yet, but we do know that the Big Apple experienced an epic water use event immediately following Game 4 on Wednesday. According to New York City Water, in the 7 minutes after OG Anunoby tipped in the game-winning basket, nearly 369,000 city toilets were flushed, with the assumption being that fans were holding it in during the Knicks' epic comeback. Social media commenters range from laughter to who tracks this and why do we need this information? Mm. Some admitted, hopefully jokingly, that they didn't contribute to the number of flushes since they didn't manage to make it to the end of the game before nature called.
0: You can generally fit that in during a timeout in the closing minutes.
1: I suppose you could.
0: Yeah.
1: I mean, those games, it's not like they go straight through. It's not like soccer that kind of just goes straight through. There are ample breaks, TV timeouts, that kind of thing. But apparently, again, this is very unusual. The 369,000 in that short period of time, this was extremely unusual enough for them to put it on social media.
0: When you say ample breaks in an NBA game, do you mean a gazillion?
1: Oh, well, yeah.
0: Yeah.
1: I mean, you know, the joke is last 30 seconds take 30 minutes.
0: The timing. So with the World Cup going on right now, there are mandatory hydration breaks.
1: Okay.
0: In each half.
1: Yeah.
0: Because the clock never stops.
1: Right.
0: So they just tack on 3 minutes to the end of the game.
1: Yes.
0: Or to the end of the half, which means that at a minimum, half of one soccer game is 48 minutes.
1: Yes.
0: At a minimum, one half. That full NBA game is 48 minutes.
1: Yes.
0: But it took almost 3 hours on Saturday night with all the timeouts and TV breaks and everything.
1: Yeah.
0: That is crazy.
1: Yeah.
0: Just insane.
1: Still a lot of hanging around.
0: Yes.
1: Waiting for the commercials to be over.
0: I did stay up, by the way, after the post-game celebration for the Knicks to watch Australia play in the World Cup.
1: Heard you were doing some scouting.
0: Midnight. 13 minutes now in front of the hour.
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1: 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Still thinking about splurging on those pricey World Cup tickets? Experts say it could be worth it as long as it's something you can afford and it holds significant value for you. Jasmine Ramirez, the founder of Honest Hour Therapy in the New York, New Jersey area, told Market Watch the spending that hurts people isn't the big intentional splurge. It's the spending driven by FOMO, social pressure, or the fear that you'll regret not going more than you'll regret the credit card bill. She says, ask yourself, will this still feel worth it in 5 years or just for the Instagram post tonight? She said, if the answers are honest and you can afford it without destabilizing yourself, then don't let anyone guilt you out of joy you've budgeted for. The founder of the Financial Psychology Center in Los Angeles says the question is not whether a ticket is expensive. The question is whether the purchase is emotionally grounded and fits within your financial reality. 8 minutes now in front of the hour on This Morning. Once again, here's Nicole Murray.
0: The three big things you need to know. Number one.
2: The U.S. and Iran announced that both nations have agreed to a peace deal that will halt fighting. The Strait of Hormuz is also set to be reopened starting on Friday. News of the agreement sent oil prices plummeting by at least 5%. Arizona Senator Mark Kelly on CBS.
3: You know, we're here because in 2018, Donald Trump tore up the JCPOA and got us into an unauthorized war with the Iranians. And all this has done for the American people is driven up costs, the costs of energy, so specifically gasoline, the cost of food.
2: Israel's defense minister added this morning that his country will not retreat from land seized in Lebanon.
0: Number two.
2: For the first time in U.S. history, the White House has hosted UFC cage fights, marking the nation's 250th anniversary and coinciding with President Trump's 80th birthday. The fights took place in an octagon-shaped ring surrounded by a metal cage. The main card fight occurred between American Justin Gaethje and Georgian Spaniard Ilia Topuria. Gaethje defeated Topuria.
0: Number three.
2: President Trump says he opposes any renewal of the Foreign Intelligence Surveillance Act that does not include his Save America Act, which would require proof of citizenship for voting. House Speaker Mike Johnson on Fox News.
4: Two-thirds of the president's daily national security briefing comes from the intel that we gather through Section 702 of FISA. It's not a game. It endangers the homeland. They've got to get it done.
2: Congress last week rejected a short-term extension of the foreign surveillance powers. Two helicopters have collided over Rio de Janeiro and crashed in the city's western zone, killing all six people aboard, including American singer and comedian Oliver Tree. Officials say the aircraft collided with several electric vehicles in the parking lot of a car dealership, igniting a fire that was quickly put out. The Carolina Hurricanes have won the 2026 Stanley Cup, defeating the Vegas Golden Knights in Game 6 of the finals by a score of 3-0. Captain Jordan Staal.
5: It's amazing. This is something I've been going after ever since we got the first one. I mean, you would want to win it again and again and again. And what a feeling, what a battle the boys were grinding today, my goodness.
2: It's the Hurricanes' first Stanley Cup in 20 years. Say what? A University of Michigan study reports that brain cells are influenced by our self-talk.
1: What does that mean?
2: Like, if you always talk like, oh, I'm so stupid or I'm so fat, like, it affects how you think about yourself.
1: Oh, I could see that.
2: Well, yeah. There's a lot of people who, like, say stuff to themselves like that and say they're joking. Mm-hmm. It's no joke.
1: Oh, it's not a joke.
2: It's no joke. Oh.
1: 6 minutes now in front of the hour.
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2: Thanks for being with us. A normal summer bike ride for two teens in southeast Iowa quickly changed into a life-saving mission. They wound up saving an elderly neighbor in the small town of Fruitland who'd been lying in her yard for more than 16 hours after a fall. KBTX Television says 13-year-old Gunnar Skidmore woke up last Tuesday, got a call from his best friend, Cohen, asking to go for a bike ride. They headed for Muscatine. That's when they say something looked off in the yard of a nearby house. The teens believe the woman slipped while feeding her horse. She told them she rolled from the backyard of her house to the front because she was not getting help. She was taken to the hospital by ambulance. Gunner's mother says she's been in contact with the family and is keeping the horse watered and fed while the woman gets medical care. She says she plans to make lasagna for the woman when she's released from the hospital. That'll do it for this hour. For Nicole Murray and Mike Gavin, I'm Gordon Deal. Thanks for listening to This Morning, America's First News.
3: 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We care about you. As a team, we are with you every step of the way. 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During the 8 o'clock hour, when we address a variety of important topics that can help you if you are dealing with a present legal matter. 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
5: I'm Dave Anthony, Fox News. A memorandum of understanding to end the conflict. And President Trump posted on Truth Social, "Let the oil flow," with the agreement reopening shipping in the Strait of Hormuz when it's signed. Fox's Trey Yinks reports from Tel Aviv.
6: A signing ceremony is set to take place on Friday in Geneva, Switzerland. Before the deal was signed, it was nearly derailed. The Israelis targeted Hezbollah with strikes in the Lebanese capital of Beirut. Iranian officials immediately vowed to respond with missile fire toward Israel. A diplomat with knowledge of the situation told Fox News that Qatari mediators stayed in Tehran conducting extensive negotiations coordinated with the United States. Vice President Vance described to Fox News what those final moments were like before the agreement was reached.
7: They assured us that they were not going to respond to the Israelis and they were going to sign this agreement.
5: The deal will extend the ceasefire 60 days, allowing for more nuclear negotiations with Iran, which the president says will not be allowed to build weapons. Oil prices falling on news of the agreement, down more than 5%. President Trump is in the air, flying to France, where he'll attend a G7 summit with other world leaders.
8: France has invited Saudi Arabia, the United Arab Emirates, and Qatar, all directly harmed by the Middle East conflict. Diplomats have told Reuters that one focus will be crisis management. President Trump has been frustrated by what he sees as a lack of European help with Iran.
5: Fox's Jonathan Savage. Before the president took off, it was fight night at the White House.
9: Welcome to UFC Freedom 250. Here is the President of the United States of America, Donald J. Trump.
5: On his 80th birthday, he watched fights from the UFC in a controversial octagon built on the White House lawn. Didn't end until around one of them this morning. And also, they celebrated late into the night in the Carolinas. The Hurricanes shut out the Vegas Golden Knights to win the NHL Stanley Cup. 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
12: Good morning. 70 degrees, breezy, less humid, sunshine today. I'm Christina Lang with everything you need to know. Cape May County officials are warning residents about the dangers of drug overdoses. There were five in the county on Thursday and Friday alone, including one fatality. The county forensics lab has not concluded that the five cases were related. The county prosecutor's office says the street supply of heroin and fentanyl has become altered, and it's not known how strong and potentially toxic the drugs are. An Atlanta County grand jury indicted an Egg Harbor Township man in connection with a fatal crash last summer that claimed the life of a retired teacher. 28-year-old Jaheim Alam will face charge of third-degree reckless vehicular homicide in the death of 87-year-old Eileen Kushnerick. Investigators say Alam was driving on Ocean Heights Avenue in Mays Landing when his vehicle crossed into the opposite lane and struck Kushnerick's vehicle head-on. Chase Petty has a major league win on his baseball resume. The 23-year-old righty from Mainland Regional High School earned career win number one Saturday in the Cincinnati Reds' victory over Arizona in Cincinnati. Petty told reporters after the game that it felt like pressure lifted.

0: 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Meteorologist Dan Zarrow's forecast is next in the WPG Talk Radio 95.5 Newsroom. I'm Christina Lang.
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3: From the Townsquare, New Jersey Info and Weather Network, I'm Chief Meteorologist Dan Zarrow. A farewell to humidity and heat and thunderstorms, too. Our weather simmers down as we enter the final week of spring, delivering us a couple of beautiful weather days here. It'll be mostly sunny and breezy today, dry and refreshing. High of 79 degrees this afternoon. Clear and pretty cool tonight, low of 58. More sunshine coming up tomorrow, high of 78. Clouds will start to increase tomorrow night. Get weather 24/7 wherever you are. 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
1: Thank you. Welcome. It's 7 minutes past the hour. Welcome to the Hurley in the Morning program. Hope your weekend was great. And yes, I'm still bird-dogging the weather. There was one day, I guess it was Saturday, where it was just beautiful. There was no rain in the forecast for the entire day. So, of course, that meant no rain in the entire forecast for the 19th annual Hurley in the Morning Charity Golf Open, which is fast approaching this Thursday. Now, the good news is for the past 8 or so days that I've been looking at this, it's been up, down, all around. Usually rain in the forecast anywhere from, 20-something to 50% chances. Right now, 45% chance of rain on Thursday. But here's the silver lining. Really no rain in the forecast ever yet. So this would be cruel and unusual if at the 12th hour this all flips. But I'll tell you what I don't like. I've been watching this temperature creep up. And I don't like that to begin with. But also, the higher that gets, the more likely that you're going to get this thunderstorm activity. You know, it's not a coincidence. You just heard our chief meteorologist, Dan Zarrow, say that the thunderstorm activity is gone. Yeah, that's because the 90-degree heat is gone in large measure. So I checked at 2 o'clock this morning, and now I just pulled it up right now. So I'll just begin at 6 in the morning when we sign on, although that really doesn't matter. I wouldn't care if it was, although I don't want it to be soaking wet, you know, for the players either. But anyhow, 0% chance of rain on Thursday from midnight, 1 a.m., 2 a.m., 3 a.m., 4 a.m., 5 a.m., 6, 7, 8, 9, 10, 11, 12, 1, 2, and at 3 o'clock, there is a 10% chance of rain on Thursday. That's not bad. We should be basically done by then. Golfers will be done. Usually, some are even in before 2 o'clock, but that 2 o'clock hour should end it, which means that as of right now, and this is obviously the closest to date that we have been to our event, and then, of course, tomorrow will be closer, and the next day, and so on. Looks to me like if I could pick the day this week, I might pick, well, I would pick today, tomorrow, or Wednesday. The next best day besides that is Thursday, and it's never above 15% all the way through 6 o'clock, back down to 10% by 8, 5% by 9, and back to 0 by 11. I don't understand it, though, because earlier this morning it was 50% chance of rain. Now it's 45, but there's never a time when it's more than 15. So I don't even know what that means. They have a sort of a determinative or declaration statement that the daily chance of precipitation tends to be higher than the chance for each hour. Well, that makes sense because each hour, some hours during the day could be zero, which we see for Thursday. I can't complain. It's going to be a little hot. High will be 86. That will be, let's see. Let me just do one more exercise. 9 o'clock, it will be 77. So you know when it's 77 in the morning, it's going to be a hot one. By 10 o'clock, it will be 80. 11 o'clock, 82. 12 noon, 84.

The other thing is it's going to be a little bit windy. I'll look at that in a second. Yeah, 85. Ooh, look at that. So at 302, it's saying even at 238, it's showing rain. But I really don't understand that. This, I am confounded by the weather reporting anymore. So 238, although if you look, if I don't go minute by minute, it's not there. No, it is there. It is there. Just a small little icon. The cloud does have rain going through it. So I don't really get it. There's only, I'm looking at precipitation by the hour, and there's only a 15% chance, 10% chance at 3, 15 by 4, but we're done by then. Oh, well, what can I tell you? I'm not going to overthink this. But as I watch the temperature increase, that I did not like. Let me see for a quick second here. There's one thing that I also do like to track, and that is the wind. And the wind is going to be, when the golfers tee off, it will be 13 miles an hour. Not bad. I'd like it to be more like 5 to 10. Pretty much 12 to 15 will be the wind for the golfers with some gusts, but you get that anyhow. All right, so we'll move on from there. Deal reached to end the Iran war. That's good news, right? Let me tell you what it calls for. Resumption of traffic in the Strait of Hormuz. End of the U.S. blockade on Iran. I think that's already been stopped. Negotiate Iran's nuclear enrichment and disposal of enriched uranium during a 60-day window. Sanctions relief and the release of frozen Iranian funds tied to Tehran's compliance. So there is a difference. Obama's, you know, he's already, I got to tell you, this guy and his library is ugly. It's uglier than a prison. He comes out and says he doesn't think this deal could be as good as his deal. Well, how do you know? How do you even know? Nobody called you and said, hey, let's compare your deal with this deal. So he immediately, just like the rest of these Democrats that root for America to fail, that root for the enemy, Obama's already got it figured out. That do nothing, know it all, Obama. Hey, Obama, you sent millions upon billions of dollars to unmarked landing strips in planes on pallets, cash. Who the hell does that? Oh, that's right, you did. At least President Trump is tying any money that Iran ultimately gets to compliance. We made these terrible deals in the past that Iran never lived up to, and they got the money anyhow. The last item is ceasefire between Israel and Hezbollah in Lebanon. So there you go. That's the deal. Wish I could have made it to the end, because according to Don Hurley, the ending was amazing, but I just couldn't do it. I had to get some sleep, please. Pretty please. I had to sleep. So I did. I didn't turn it on right at 8 o'clock. I was doing something, but I turned it on at about 8:30. And it looked great. The setup looked great. That's the south lawn that I was on. It was further back. I was closer to the White House when the Philadelphia Eagles came to the White House. And what a magical day that was. I took my son, Rob, and I took my son, Andrew, son-in-law, but he's my son.

0: restaurant and then walked right over to the White House. I mean, it was just wild. And let me tell you something. I've never revealed, because I just don't think it's appropriate to reveal how they do it. But the level of screening that you go through, honestly, I don't know, unless it was an inside, like an employee term bad, or Hunter Biden or whoever, you know, dropped the cocaine in the White House. I don't know who, if it was him or if it was somebody else, who knows? I don't know how anyone could get into the White House. Now, I know people sometimes will just crazily scale the fence, and they should be, and sometimes they are, just shot dead. You can't have any good intentions if you're trying to shimmy over the White House fence. But the level of the screening, it really does inspire confidence. It's pretty amazing. I didn't mind it one bit. I had nothing to hide. Had no problem with it at all. But when we got in, and I remember just doing like a 360, I spun around like slow, and behind me was the Washington Monument, and everywhere you turned. But you see, that's how the White House was set up. It's the ultimate home field advantage in the world. And world leaders have said that. It's very, some would say intimidating. I say it's very imposing. It's very impressive. But it was wild. I mean, I've been in front of the White House a few times, but I had never been inside like that. And it was, I hope it's not once in a lifetime, because I have one last order of business that I need to take care of. And that's the Oval Office and putting my Sharpie in my shirt pocket when it's handed to me. I want that. I've been telling you that for about 2.5 years. I want the Sharpie. I guess it's not quite 2.5. It's more like 1.5 years. Yeah, I want the Sharpie. The big fat Magnum emblazed with Donald Trump on it. Sharpie. Gotta have one. All right, 20 minutes past the hour. Let's get a break in. We're going to have open forum next hour. 8 o'clock, we will fill you in. 9 o'clock, Bob Progner. Also, too, I managed to put the Boxing Insider Promotions fights on my big TV. Don Hurley was at the fights. I watched them from home. And I saw Josh Popper knock out Bruce Seldon Jr. in 30 seconds. Most people at the fight didn't even know. Oh, your right hand. No. It was just a crisp, short left hand. What would you call it? It wasn't quite an uppercut. Left cross, I guess it would be called. And people think it was the next two punches. They were nothing. They didn't even really land much. Bruce Seldon Jr. was out. And he fell like a tree. Just straight back and boom. And that must not have felt good either. And he was done. Holy Spirit grad Josh Popper in an absolute annihilation. A lot to talk about. We'll unpack. Oh, also, too, happy birthday to President Trump, who turns 80. Boy, it's all going so fast.
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2: The idea that, oh, you couldn't possibly be from a foreign country and be genuine when you come here and you're surprised how much you love it, that just seems inconceivable to these American leftists. They've got to be lying or grifting. And some of those accusations are starting to bubble up because they're annoyed to see foreigners coming here and enjoying themselves and liking what we have to offer and what this society has built. And I think these leftists, maybe some of them ultimately, have a problem with those visitors because, yeah, they're here a little too legally. This type of anti-American sentiment on the left is rooted in the idea that we're a rotten, uniquely oppressive, racist, terrible country. Who would want to come here and have a good time? Who could? But then the same people welcome with open arms illegal immigrants.
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3: Thank you. 28 minutes past the hour. Maybe you can figure this out. I make the observation, but I don't understand why there is a correlation. The New York Knicks won their first championship in 53 years. Happy for Knicks fans. I'm not a Knicks fan, but, you know, I'm happy for them. I didn't celebrate it, but I'm happy for them. But what is the correlation with major cities who win a major professional championship that 100% of the time it disintegrates into violence and mayhem? What is the correlation? Headlines like Bedlam on Broadway, Mayhem, Mars, Euphoria. That's always. I mean, is this just societal evolution? Is it an excuse to just go bananas? What's the story? You would think this team and their fans, I shouldn't say the team, they didn't do anything wrong. You would think their fans, and it's not all their fans either. It's not most of their fans. But it is a lot of people. You would think when they come back from 29 down in what was that, the crucial game four, where that looked like a loss and the series would have been tied 2-2 and it could have gone either way. Now in game five, they come back from 16 points down. But instead, clashes with the police, smashing windshields, scaling scaffolding, light poles, statues, climbing into and onto school buses in Times Square, trying to hitch a ride on a moving fire truck. I mean, just lunatics. I don't get it. Maybe you do. Maybe it's just when people just get really excited and a big crowd is together, it just disintegrates. But I don't understand the correlation between winning a major championship and then the whole thing turning into terrible violence. I don't get it, but I make note of the fact that it happens 100% of the time. If you tell me the city, now I will say Philadelphia does pretty good. I'm sure there's a couple of knuckleheads climbing. That's why is it Philadelphia or is it New York? I think it was Philadelphia that actually started to grease the poles so you couldn't climb up them. The idiots were trying and just sliding right back down. But let me say, most all major cities, because the Philadelphia Eagles have had two parties after winning the Super Bowl, and I don't remember the violence and the mayhem and all of that. Maybe it happened and I'm blind to it, or I forget it that it happened, but I don't remember it happening. Also, I will say that the New York Yankees in the Canyon of Heroes, their championship celebrations are typically without crazies. But the comment I made, I do believe, is largely true.
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3: 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Two great performers coming soon. One in July, one in August. Check it out. While many are hurting, certain New Jersey politicians, Democrats, to be honest, have a nutty idea. and New Atlantic City Casino Beach.

0: the Town Square, New Jersey Info and Weather Network, I'm Chief Meteorologist Dan Zarrow. A farewell to humidity and heat and thunderstorms, too. Our weather simmers down as we enter the final week of spring, delivering us a couple of beautiful weather days here. It'll be mostly sunny and breezy today, dry and refreshing. High of 79 degrees this afternoon. Clear and pretty cool tonight, low of 58. More sunshine coming up tomorrow, high of 78. Clouds will start to increase tomorrow night. Get weather 24/7 wherever you are. 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
0: 38 minutes past the hour. I share this next item with a heavy heart. This one hit me. And it's not anything that I would ever do. I can't even say I've really even thought about doing it and then opted not to. There's just certain things. For example, I think I've told you this. I forget exactly what year it was, but sometime over the past 20 years, I was offered the opportunity to fly with the Thunderbirds. I would have had the flight suit. They would have put my name on the plane, I think. It would have been very, very cool. And likely nothing would have happened bad. But I really improve my odds if I don't do it. You know, you can't avoid all risks. I fly commercial because I'd rather fly less than 2 hours than drive 24, which would be infinitely more dangerous, the 24-hour drive. So I take, what would you call that, calculated risks that you don't even really think about. Like most people just get on a plane and don't think about that the plane might crash or something could happen. But 12 people, 11 and a pilot, got on a small plane in Missouri, and shortly after takeoff, the plane crashed. They were going to do skydiving, and they have some work to do because, obviously maybe some of the people could be in pretty rough shape to identify. But I don't know this to be a fact, but I do suspect it. There are people that go skydiving that don't tell anyone until they get done. And then they have a DVD of it and everything. Maybe now they give you actually a memory stick or they email it to you. But not long ago, you would get a DVD. And then they go and, you know, show their family members, pop the video in, and then you know everything's all right because they're right there. But you didn't know about it in advance. I suspect that that happens a lot. So there are people gone that may not have told anyone that they were doing this. Again, total speculation on my part, but I know two examples where what I just said is true. People didn't say what they were doing until after they did it to really anyone, which is my belief that if you're going to go climb, if you're going to go hiking, if you're going to do anything adventurous where you could get lost or anything could happen, you have to let, and you should let more than one person know just in case anything happened to them. But you should definitely let a couple of people know, hey, I'm going to be in this area. Because if you don't, nobody knows where you are. But what a sad story. And I'm sure that does not happen very often, where a skydiving plane actually crashes. I kept hearing about the story, but I don't know. I guess it's going to take accident reconstruction. We don't know yet why they crashed.

there doesn't seem to be an issue. So either pilot error, which I don't suspect, or mechanical failure, which I guess I do suspect. But the pilot and 11 people who are going to skydive are gone. And I'm just a big believer in not taking risks that you don't have to take. But I do understand there are people that free climb or climb with ropes. I mean, it just love the adrenaline. You know, there, it is a chemical thing. I mean, it's running does it, climbing, and really skydiving. I mean, anytime you are doing something that's exhilarating, maybe even risky, because none of it is without risk. These endorphins, I mean, they go, you know, they go crazy. And people love that natural high that you get from doing certain things. I watched the climber that climbed that building. I should remember his name. I think maybe his first name is Aaron. But, I mean, he's unbelievable. But I watched him, and then I saw him free climb. What was it? The Matador, was it? Just unbelievable. Where at any moment, one hold, 1 foot gives out, or you just slip, anything, you're gone. Away you go. But that was very, very sad to see. When we come back, another crazy activist overreach Democrat judge at work. Again, no matter what President Trump does. I'm serious, and somebody did try to do it, but they didn't prevail. I want to say I was surprised that nobody sued President Trump for putting the UFC cage, what do they call it, octagon, and you know the canopy or whatever it was over top. I'm shocked that nobody succeeded in getting a Democrat activist judge to say you can't do that. Because wait till you hear what a Democrat judge decided that the president can't do. This is sick. Look, if other presidents did it, then a current president can undo it. And then if you get another president that thinks it should be back, let him put it back. And we can either agree or disagree with that. But this has to stop. I mean, they are ruining our country with this activity, this craziness. I'll tell you about it next.

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9: Let's see if everybody knows this, because I think this is absolutely outrageous. We cannot have judges involved in things like the Kennedy Center and Trump's name being on it. Or this. And there's other examples, too. Check this one out. So here you go. President Trump and his administration decided to change exhibits and displays at national museums, parks, and landmarks. And he did it by executive order. Well, these things were not created by legislation, that there has to be this exhibit or this climate change theory. So listen to this judge, Angel Kelly, in Massachusetts, of course. You could pick this stuff. A Massachusetts judge, a California judge, a New York judge, a Washington, D.C. judge. I mean, you could easily close your eyes, and in a couple of guesses, you would easily figure out where this kind of crap comes from. So this judge said that, and the judge blasted the changes that were made at national parks, saying that they were aimed, quote, to rewrite the nation's history with a whiteout pen, end quote. It went further.

Quote, history cannot be faithfully told while excluding the experiences of communities whose contributions, struggles, and achievements form an important part of our nation's story. Quote, end quote. Does that sound like a judge, or does that sound like a radical Democrat activist? You tell me. I already know. He ordered that everything that they took out has to be put back. And I'll get to what these components are in a moment, but I'm just trying to give you a broad contextual type, you know, background on it. This judge also has ordered the Trump administration to submit weekly status reports detailing its progress in complying with the order. This is outrageous to me. Look, if a person like Obama got in office, a guy that would give Iran billions of dollars in cash on pallets, on secret landing strips, and secret flights, all we can do is disagree with that. Did anybody sue to say, get the money back? You're not allowed to do that? When you win, you get to govern. But see, Democrats don't believe that when Republicans win, that they should be able to govern. This is the difference. It's a very big difference. This Judge Kelly further criticized the Trump administration's actions, writing, quote, under the guise of promoting American dignity, this administration seeks to share a limited history by ordering the removal of all signs, displays, and interpretive exhibits at national parks that do not align with its preferred narrative, thereby telling half-truths. So why isn't the opposite true? Why isn't it that what's there is what aligns with Democrats? Why do they get to say what the truth is or what a half-truth is? So a lawsuit, of course, was brought by certain individuals. They alleged that the National Park Service policies had compelled staff to remove or censor numerous exhibits presenting factually accurate and relevant U.S. history and scientific knowledge, including information on slavery and climate change. Now, first of all, and I don't have all the details on anything about the slavery aspect to this, but on climate change. The company line on climate change, many people don't agree with. That's not settled. That's not factual. That's the left's opinion that something is climate change. I think if an administration comes and they want to change out items that are in museums and parks and things like that, that they should be able to do it. And then the next administration will have a secretary of that department. And then if they want to put this stuff back, you put it back. One visitor to a North Carolina park labeled the Trump administration's efforts, quote, un-American, while another scorned the very concept of, quote, having Americans call in and snitch on each other. The public reaction to all this has been swift and scathing. Let me go into one other area. There were significant changes at Philadelphia's Independence National Historical Park. The administration removed exhibits detailing the lives of 9 enslaved individuals under George Washington, the first U.S. president, in the 1790s. Other alterations included the removal of a sign at Sunset Crater Volcano National Monument in Arizona, which featured an image of a visitor holding a pride flag, and the deletion of films on labor history from the Lowell National Historical Park in Massachusetts. Now, look, anybody in America, you want to display the pride

flag, go for it. No issue at all. Great. You want to celebrate certain things? Great. No problem. It's America. But a judge orders that a pride flag has to fly? Come on. What the hell's going on around here? What about any other group that has a flag? President Trump signed the executive order, quote, restoring truth and sanity to American history last year. Why is that not allowed to stand? Now, look, an executive order, except if you're Obama, then you had judges order that Obama executive orders had to stay in effect, which I still don't understand how that cannot be legal. Because by definition, an executive order dies with the president who leaves office, unless the next president, and some have, Jimmy Carter, there's still a Jimmy Carter executive order that every president after Jimmy Carter has continued to authorize. That's saying a lot, too, because that would be Reagan, Bush, Clinton, Bush, Obama, Trump, Biden, Trump. You know, that's eight presidencies, Trump twice. But this is crazy what's going on. But this is what they get away with. Activist Democrat judges. Imagine being ordered that you have to put certain things back because this judge says they are factual and that anything that President Trump is doing is half-truth. Why? I mean, I think they should appeal that. That's crazy to me. I don't see how you order an administration to put something up that, number one, you don't believe. So they keep saying that this is the Trump administration's attempt to, quote, erase history and science. No, that's your interpretation that you agree with. But there's not only one truth here. Many people have their own, if you will, truth about things. Amazing. Quote, national parks belong to the American people, and censorship of any kind goes against these values these places represent. Well, what's in there now was someone else's opinion of what history is. If a new president comes along and a new Secretary of Agriculture or whatever department would be in charge of this, parks and, you know, whatever, playgrounds, they should have the right to make their will known. And then that could change again down the road.

0: Let the oil flow. I'm Dave Anthony, Fox News. That's what President Trump posted on Truth Social after working on a deal with Iran that'll reopen shipping through the Strait of Hormuz, dropping oil prices down more than 5% this morning. Vice President Vance tells Fox,
1: "We are now at a place here where we can say with confidence they're not going to get a nuclear weapon."
0: The vice president plans to be in Geneva Friday to sign the agreement with Iran, but Fox's Trey Inks reports from Tel Aviv it's not the final deal.
2: This is just the beginning. There is going to be a 60-day window. I spoke with a diplomat familiar with the situation who indicated this week in Doha, Qatar, both sides are going to have representatives and work out some of the technical details toward the signing and then ultimately these other negotiations to hammer out the final agreement on the nuclear issue.
0: Getting Israel to stop attacking Hezbollah in Lebanon was a major part of the agreement for Iran, but former President Obama, who had worked out a deal with Iran in 2015 that President Trump canceled later, tells ABC News,
3: "It is doubtful that any agreement that arises is going to be significantly different."
0: President Trump's now flying to France to meet with world leaders at a summit of G7 countries who did not support or help the U.S. in the fight against Iran.
4: In the meantime, though, the European leaders have two other issues on top of mind outside of reopening the Strait of Hormuz.
0: Fox's Aisha Hosni in Geneva, where the president will briefly stop first.
4: But the Russia war against Ukraine and the Gaza rebuilding is on top of mind for these G7 leaders.
0: Before he left, President Trump was up late celebrating his 80th birthday watching UFC fights in an octagon built on the White House lawn. Champions were also crowned on ice. On ABC after the hurricane shut out the Golden Knights 3-0 in Vegas in Game 6 of the NHL Stanley Cup Final. 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
8: Good morning. It is 70 degrees, mostly sunny, breezy, less humid today. I'm Christina Lang with everything you need to know. The area continues to be in a severe drought, and some parts of the region have moved into the category of extreme drought, which is level 4 out of 5. The National Weather Service in Mount Holly says all of Cape May County and the southern part of Cumberland have reached extreme drought status. Through last Thursday, the area is more than 5 inches of rain below where it should be at this time of year. Officials from Cape May County and Avalon gathered recently to unveil Avalon's Bay Park Marina, an $8.8 million rehabilitation project that features a turtle retention barrier. The facility on Ocean Drive includes a new boat ramp, new piers, and a gazebo. Renovation also features benches, sidewalks, and improved parking. Seafood lovers already know there are plenty of outstanding places to eat in the area. Now, NJ.com made it official by listing 5 local restaurants on its top 25 seafood restaurants in the state. Rick's Seafood in North Wildwood took the top spot. Rick's has been around for 41 years as a family-run spot. Other local restaurants making the top 25 include Doc's Oyster House in Atlantic City at number 6, May Fish Market at number 8, Matthew's Seafood Market in Cape May Courthouse at number 12, and the Clam Bar, Summers Point at number 20. 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Meteorologist Dan Zarrow's forecast is next. 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

0: Jersey Info and Weather Network. I'm Chief Meteorologist Dan Zarrow. Humidity levels are falling this morning, setting us up for a lovely couple of days here. Gotta love it. You'll feel that new, drier, refreshing air mass work in on a stiff breeze throughout today. It'll be mostly sunny and dry. High temperature around 79 degrees. Clear tonight. Pretty cool. Low 58. More sunshine tomorrow. High 78. Sun and clouds and 82 on Wednesday. Next chance of a thunderstorm will be Thursday. Get weather 24/7 wherever you are. 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
2: Thank you. Our phone lines are open, 609-407-1450, and this is our only hour of open forum today. I'm really pleased to report that we're going to have Larry Goldberg on an hour from now. Larry is the founder and the CEO of Boxing Insider Promotions. He was the promoter of this great fight card, and I cannot wait to get his reaction. I'm not sure what Larry's reaction is going to be. You know, when you have a much ballyhooed champion, well, I was going to say championship fight, but it's not. But they did call it. It was pretty cool. They were calling it like the 6-round boxing championship. I thought that was a pretty cool approach that the announcers were taking. But I thought, look, Popper is bigger than Seldon. And significantly bigger, height-wise, weight-wise. I'll tell you what, Popper carries 250 pounds better than I think anyone I've ever seen. He's ripped. Just much bigger than your typical, if you will, prototype heavyweight. Because, you know, carrying a lot of weight is, but his weight, though, it just appears to be very evenly distributed, and he doesn't look overweight. But when they said 250, I mean, I think he has like 40 pounds or more on Seldon, and he also had height advantage. I'm not sure about the wingspan, if you will, arm reach. But Popper hits him with the left, and it was a little delayed reaction, like Bruce Seldon's brain, because he didn't go right down. Popper threw this kind of meaningless right and left from close in, and then Seldon Jr., just like a tree, topples over and just hits his head on the canvas too. Just straight down. You know, sometimes a boxer can break the fall, and you don't usually see someone out. I'm not a doctor, but he was out on his feet. He was out. And I'm going to tell you, it was so fast. Don Hurley was on the camera to the right. He thought it was a right hand. And I was texting Don. I said, no. I said, it's a left. He was out before that right and tiny little left that came in after the left that did the damage. It was like a left cross. It was not a left uppercut. And he just got him. Almost like a swiping left and just hit him. And I got to tell you, and I think I hope I did, but anymore, I'm not 100% sure. Hold on, I'm just writing somebody. All right, let's see. You really can't, I think Bruce Seldon Jr. is an absolute gentleman. He wrote, when I read it, it was 14 hours ago, but that was about 5 hours ago. So He

0: probably wrote this, let's see, 3 o'clock, around 1 o'clock yesterday afternoon, the best I can figure it out. And it reads as follows. Ain't really much to say. Nights like tonight come with the sport. But I have to say, I truly feel the love, and I truly appreciate y'all for reaching out. Means more than you know. Exclamation point. And you never know. Like, this doesn't mean that Bruce Seldon Jr. is a bad fighter. It could mean one of two things. It could mean that Josh Popper is a great fighter, is a better fighter than Bruce Seldon Jr., or he just caught him. And that happens too. It can happen to any fighter. If you get tagged, you can go down. I mean, I know it's probably a bit embarrassing to get knocked out 30 seconds into the fight, but it can happen. And it did happen. And one of the questions I'm going to ask Larry Goldberg is, I mean, obviously for Josh Popper, his stock rose unbelievably. But I say this not to be soft or, you know, just trying to find a silver lining for Bruce Seldon Jr. Look, it's not optimal. Duh. It's not optimal. You don't want that on your record that you got knocked out in such an anticipated fight, your biggest fight, and you got knocked out in 30 seconds. It's not great for business. But I don't think his career is destroyed. Two people that I want to hear from on that would be Larry Goldberg and Don Hurley. Don, who has exactly one professional fight in his career, a knockout, by the way. There used to be a line where Don would get mixed up in certain areas, you know, for me. And then he would eventually have to say, "Now I do the fighting in this family." Although Don doesn't go out and start fights. Don't take that the wrong way. But he can fight, and quite well. Very well. All right, let me get a break in. Your calls are next at 609-407-1450. You will lead off, and you are the second caller right here on the Hurley in the Morning program.
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4: There's going to be a reexamination, reconfiguration of NATO and future alliances. Every Middle Eastern country will be happy. Every country in the region will be happy. I even think probably deep down China and Russia will be happy. Europe will be happy. They'll be safer. The continental United States will not be within range, and they won't have nuclear weapons to hit our country. Now, will Trump ever get credit for all the lives that we'll never be able to calculate he saved? No. But for those people that were willing to roll the dice for their children and grandchildren, you're the people I don't understand. Where's your common sense and logic? What part of Reagan saying freedom is but one generation away from extinction are you missing?
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4: I like that. Power it, light it, fix it, take it to the experts. Six, who is that? Who is that? What would I be called? I'm repping for that client. Who is that person? 609-407-1450 and open phone line. It is the Hurley in the Morning program. Welcome.
5: Good morning, Harry. It's a great day in the city of Brigantine.
4: Good morning.
5: Beautiful day in the neighborhood. Before I forget, did you catch Billy Mummy on CBS this morning? I sent you the link. I don't know if you were able to open it.
4: I didn't. I couldn't open it. It arrived. I don't want to say it was corrupted, but it was dead. It was a dead link. So I didn't even know that you sent me about Billy Mummy, but he and I are friends on Facebook, so I knew that he was appearing. He left open, though, because of the war and some other things that were going on that maybe it wouldn't air, but it was scheduled to air. I'm a huge fan, obviously, and but now I did not see the link.
5: All right. Well, so at least you're aware of it. It yes. is up on YouTube. You can watch the interview, blah, blah, blah, blah. So before I forget about that. So about Iran and the deal. You know, I'm not going to say who it was, but there was a Fox, I don't know, not an anchor, but, you know, one of the guys out on the street, you know, he pops up all the time. I'm not going to say his name, but he was up there, and I thought I heard something, and then I thought, no, it couldn't be. And then he said it again, and then he said it again, and then he said it again. He said that he was skeptical about the deal. Skeptical.
4: Oh, boy. That is quite illiterate.
5: I thought I misheard the first time, but he said it three more times. I was with friends. I'm like, did you hear that? She's like, yeah. I thought he said, but she wasn't even sure of the word. She was trying to pronounce it. I'm like, it's skeptical. It's easy, you know, but whatever. So anyway, you know, they're throwing cold water on this thing. Now, I realize 5 days before they sign, and that's like a lifetime, especially when you're dealing with Iran. You know, the one thing I feel good about with this, and I know they lie, and I know they're probably going to try to break the deal and do something. But the thing is, now you have all these other countries in the Middle East have come on board with us. So maybe the next time they try to pull a stunt, maybe it isn't the U.S. who has to go over there and spend time and blood and treasure to put those people down, you know, the whack-a-mole deal. Maybe it'll be one of these other Middle Eastern countries that does it. You know what I'm saying? At least we have, Obama used to talk about coalitions. Well, we have a coalition now.
4: I am just a little skeptical about what you're saying, though, Andrew.
5: You don't think they're gonna stand up when it's...
4: You did hear me. I said I'm a little bit skeptical.
5: That, yeah.
4: Okay.
5: Yeah, I did hear that.
4: Yeah, it was just a joke. There's nothing to the comment.
5: Okay.
4: Just a joke.
5: All right.
4: I'm not skeptical at all.
5: They'll be here all week, folks.
4: Yes.
5: Try the veal.
4: Thank you. Yes.
5: Yeah. So, again, we're not going it alone this time. We've got these other countries on board. Now, about the whole thing with the Knicks, and you know, I've told you before, I've never been a sports person, really. I've always never been an athlete. Always been an athletic supporter. But the thing is, I don't like. I can tell you, Harry, the real reason I don't like sports, and never really cared much for sports, I don't like the way people behave around sports. I don't like young people burning down a brand new school bus while the driver is screaming, like, this is going to

0: come out of my pay.
1: Right, but here's what we have to do, though. We have to, and I did do a monologue on this, so I'm glad you're bringing it up. No condemnation of your comment, except to say this. You can basically, you don't even have to predict. You know with absolute certainty that if there's a title in most major cities, you're going to get the crazies. You're going to get the mayhem. You're going to get the violence. You're going to get all the nuts. But for example, and I can't prove this because I didn't do any research on it or any show prep whatsoever, but Carolina won the NHL Stanley Cup last night. I'm just guessing there were no riots, no mayhem at all in their home state. So it isn't like I love sports. And you said you don't like the behavior. It's only the behavior of some.
0: I understand. But you even when you look at sports, Little League, the kids are 8 years old playing ball and the parents are acting like animals.
1: Andy, you're right about this. It's out of control. It's societal evolution. You're more right than you are wrong about this. It's like the exception when there's not the violence and not the rule. In Little League, they had to actually come up with a document that parents had to sign of standard of conduct because they were so out of control.
0: Yeah, it's like the old movie companies would have a clause. What was it called? For the stars, they had to sign a morals clause.
1: Right.
0: You know, they had to act like human beings when they were not on the screen. They were just out and about. You know, they had to
1: right. Well, because they would be a reflection of the movie house.
0: Of course, absolutely. Yeah. You know, listen, and people are saying, you know, why the school bus thing? Why is this happening? And I'm going to bring it back, Harry. There are no men around anymore. You know, half the kids in this country are born without a father, and it's 75% in the black community. But just overall, 50% of the kids in this country are born without fathers around. Why? And here we go again with Andy. Put on the silver tinfoil cap. The women's movement chased all the men away, said, we don't need men for anything we can do for ourselves. We don't need men. We don't need men. So now they're not around. And, Harry, in society, you know this. You know the men that were around when we were kids. You saw the men that your father knew, your neighbors, okay? These were salt-of-the-earth guys, and when they said no, it meant no. And that is one of the roles of the men in our society historically. The men are the ones who finally say, no, enough. And there's no one around to say, no, enough. First of all, I wouldn't have even thought about pulling that stunt with the school bus. But if my father had seen me on television doing something like that, I can tell you something, Harry. We had 5 acres of land. We had lots of farm equipment. I would have been tilled into the soil, and I would have fertilized next year's corn, and nobody would have known anything about it. You would have never met me. I'm telling you. But I'm looking at this, and people keep saying, why? There's no men around. There's no fathers to put their feet, their size 12 foot up these kids' rear ends and keep them in line. I couldn't believe what I was watching. This poor driver sitting there while the bus is getting, you know, Kentucky Fried. I couldn't believe what I was seeing.
1: It's terrible, and that's why I did a whole monologue on it. The mayhem, the violence, it's just a shame that at a time of such joy, the reaction of some is to turn violent. I mean, it's the opposite. It should be. I mean, this is a team, Andy, that's been waiting 53 years for a championship again. This should have been just jubilant behavior. It's terrible, and it's getting worse.
0: What you're saying is true, Harry. It doesn't matter whether they win or whether they lose. They just want to go out and break stuff. Yeah. And you know why, Harry?
1: So it's an excuse. That's the other thing, because I always try to find cause and effect. This is, hey, there's going to be a big crowd, and really the goal of the crowd should be just they're so happy that, and I don't mind, like, some of the behavior you saw was beautiful. It was just, people were just overjoyed that their team had won the league championship, you know, they call it world championship after, you know, 53 years, and they had a shot back in 1999, and they lost in the finals when

0: Patrick Ewing was injured, I believe. So it was really a long, long time since they had been in a final, and even longer that, I mean, I was 13 years old when the Knicks last won, 12 or 13. So when you see the reaction, it should just be overjoyed people that all come together, all race, creed, colors, everybody just coming together with such happiness. But it is true. And you point out, I think, the cause and effect. Others will take advantage of that kind of moment and they turn it violent.
1: Well, you know, Harry, there's a generation, maybe a couple of generations of kids who don't know the value of property because they've never had to work for property. It was just given to them. And so they don't value property. They don't know the struggle, the effort it takes to earn that property, whether it's a car, a house, a school bus, whatever it is, somebody had to earn it, okay? Because everything was just handed to them. Well, it's like we've always said, you never value something that's given to you as much as something that you work for. This is why I've always been against parents giving their kids cars. You know, if you want to get them a clunker to get them to high school for you know, a couple of years or something is one thing. But I mean, I've watched parents buy car after car, kids crack them up, destroy them, don't maintain them, and they get them another one, and they never learn the value of anything. So that's the thing. They don't value property. They've never owned any property because it was just, you know, the parents gave them stuff. And I think that's a big part of the problem.
0: It's good comment. Andy, I've got to go. I'm so late. I'm absent. Got to go. But I love the dialogue. You made me think of something, too. Listen up to this, if you would. Got to go for now, though. And then when we come back from the break, you will be next, and you'll be right after that. 609-407-1450. I recently heard that nationally, and we've talked about this statistic, that people today do not have the opportunity to purchase their first home until they are 40 years old. In New Jersey, it's 44 years old. That means you're graduating from college if you went on time. It didn't take, like, I forget what that year is when people take a certain year off. There's a name for that, but it escapes me at the moment. So if you went right from high school and you could graduate in 4 years, a lot of times it's been taking young adults 5 years, but if you could do it in 4 years, you're getting out with your degree at age 22, which means you have to wait another 22 years. Now, in some cases, maybe people are waiting on purpose because they don't want to buy right away. But I don't think getting your first home at 44 is just a desire. Yeah, I'm ready now. I'm 44. Ready now. I think it's because you can't get it until then in many respects. And that's sad, isn't it? One income, you used to be able to get a home at a very young age. Now we're talking about half your life, maybe more in some cases, before you can afford to buy a home. Nothing good about that.
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0: Hey, thanks. It's Harry Hurley. Three stories that you can follow on the WPG Talk Radio 95.5 app. Atlantic City, two great performers coming very soon in July and in August, and a whole lot more in between and after that. While many are hurting, these New Jersey politicians have a nutty idea, and a new Atlantic City Beach Club is opening this Friday. I raced through that so I could tell you that I saw the gasoline was now like $4.09. It's come down quite a bit and more.
3: Our yoga instructor challenged us to find inner peace. I found it faster than anyone. After 4 seconds, I stood up and screamed,
4: I found nirvana! I win!
3: They asked me to leave. 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
5: From the Town Square, New Jersey Info and Weather Network, I'm Chief Meteorologist Dan Zarrow. Humidity levels are falling this morning, setting us up for a lovely couple of days here. Gotta love it. You'll feel that new, drier, refreshing air mass work in on a stiff breeze throughout today. It'll be mostly sunny and dry. High temperature around 79 degrees. Clear tonight, pretty cool, low 58. More sunshine tomorrow, high 78. Sunning clouds and 82 on Wednesday. Next chance of a thunderstorm will be Thursday.
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0: very good job. We'll talk to Larry about all of that coming up. And, of course, the pride of Holy Spirit, Josh Popper, Holy Spirit grad, knocking out. I mean, what a local fight. Great local fight. Honestly, I was hoping for like 5-6 round type fight, but 30 seconds into the fight, knockout, something else. I mean, Popper's career just probably got some jet fuel from what he did, because Bruce Seldon was a highly regarded heavyweight fighter, and to just demolish him like that has to be just big-time news for Josh Popper. 609-407-1450, an open phone line. Welcome to Hurley in the Morning. You're on the air.
1: Good morning. How are you doing this morning?
0: Doing well. Thank you.
1: Well, I just want to make a comment about what the gentleman was talking about the sports and about the value of a child working for what they need. I'll never forget. I was 13 years old, and I told my dad, I said, you know, Dad, I really want a surfboard. And he looked at me and said, I said, I guess you're going to work, aren't you?
0: There you go. I mean,
1: and I worked all summer long and got my surfboard. I went to French school. My dad said to me, I didn't like public school. I don't know. I used to get in a fight almost every day. So I mean, it was just, I didn't like it. I actually liked the place, but it just made my parents crazy. Hmm. And to make a long story short, the deal my dad made me is I saved up for my blazer for friend school.
0: Yeah.
1: He would pay for me to go to school.
0: Oh.
1: And I've worked all summer long, and I was in sixth grade. I worked at a little truck farm down the street, picking strawberries and cleaning the rows out, all the weeds and stuff. And I went pridefully up. This is when it was at Wanamaker's. I went up to Wanamaker's with all the money and paid for it myself. This felt of pride I had doing that, it was so unbelievable for me.
0: Yeah, you had skin in the game.
1: And with my daughter, when she wanted a phone, I said, dear, I guess you're going to work. And she said, Dad, I'm trying to get a job and nobody will hire me because I'm 14 years old. So I made a phone call to a friend of mine who has two sub shops, and he knows me as a chef. And I said to him, and my daughter's I trained her as a chef. She started working with me when she was 11 and 12. Okay. Working with me. And I put her on a milk carton, you know, the milk things, you know, that you get, the plastic things, so she could stand to get up. And she went to work for him. And 2 weeks later, I called him up and says, how's she doing? He says, I want you to know something. She right now wanted to register. She went to every station in the place. I told her I was only going to give her 20 hours a week. She's working 40 hours a week. And I already gave her a raise. And he says, I can't, you told me she was good. I didn't believe it. I said, she's been working since she's 11 and 12 years old for me doing catering. And I said, both my daughter's a top salesperson at Ben and Chevrolet. When she went in there, she came in there with an attitude. She called on the days off that she's at my house having dinner, because we have dinners on Tuesday. If a client calls, she got on the phone, she'll leave and go and meet them. This is the kind of work ethic they have, and you have to instill it in them when they're young.
0: Yeah.
1: You know? And as far as
0: you've also told me on air that she rode her bike a great distance from her at one job to home.
1: I used to pick her up in Upper Townships because she'd ride a bike from 55. Well, this will tell you what sub shop she worked at. 55 in Ocean City, mm-hmm, to Memora. I couldn't get her because of my own work schedule until that time. And I would drive up and pick her up there and put the bike in the back of my car.
0: Wow.
1: And and you know what? It's just, you know, I'm so proud of the kind of person she is, you know.
0: Have you ever noticed, I rarely see someone that worked really hard when they were young typically stays a hardworking individual all their life. And I almost would say the same although

0: I'm sure there are exceptions to it. Maybe people that were lazy as a child that, you know, completely changed and got a really determined work ethic as they got older. But I think how you start a lot of times is how you finish.
1: I absolutely agree with you. And, I understand what the man was saying about the crazies in sports. But I want to tell you something. Sports has been a great thing for everybody. And, you know, unfortunately, it's just like in high school. You have a couple idiots that make it ruin it for everybody else. And we just can't let them do that. That's all. That's all I got to comment about that.
0: All right, Chef. Have a great day, my friend. See you, Al. Be well. Got to get this break in, and then we'll have 10 minutes uninterrupted on the other side of this. It is the Hurley in the Morning program. Larry Goldberg, Bob Progner in quarters 3 and 4. It's a great day right here on the Hurley in the Morning program.
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3: Thanks, 51 minutes past the hour. Welcome to Hurley in the Morning. You're on the air.
6: Good morning, Harry. How you doing?
3: Peter!
6: I'll tell you something. One thing about our parents, even though they're gone, the life lessons that they imparted to us live with us forever. And we remember them for what they did for us and those life lessons.
3: You can't say that better than you just did. All I can do is say I 100% agree with what you just said.
6: And I'll tell you something. When we lived in New York, Dad and I used to hop the elevator from Burnside Avenue, go down to Woodlawn, and stop at our favorite bakery and for a cookie run. Now, I forgot how, I think I was maybe four or five or whatever. So we're waiting for the train, and I looked over. I saw some guy lean over, and he spat on the tracks. Well, guess what? I had to try this one myself. Well, it's not that he gave me a mild back slap, and he didn't floor me or anything, but he looked at me and said, I don't want to ever, ever see you spit again.
3: Oh, wow. There you go. Teaching you, you know, good lessons. Do you actually, now you're citing maybe 4 and 5 years old. Do you remember things from that long ago? Because I did a little monologue the other day. It wasn't a lengthy piece or anything where I mentioned that I think the first real memories, now not pictures, because I see pictures and I could say, oh, I remember, but I don't remember it. I just remember it in pictures. But I think 6 is probably the first memory that I have. Or you actually remember stuff from 4 and 5?
6: We moved down here when I was 7.
3: Okay.
6: So another thing, when I was going to Stockton, my first ski trip with Stockton Ski Club, my first week away from home. This is cool. This is great. God bless moms and dads. Mom said, Peter, I want to talk to you. What? She said, have a good time. Be careful how much you drink. And don't make me a grandmother before my time.
3: Oh, boy. There you go.
6: Hold it. But guess what? You know, I got everything packed and everything else, my rental skis. And

0: you know, Dad, I saw, you know, Dad and all. And he said, already? I said, yeah. And he says, hold on. Got his wallet, folded some 20s, put it in my shirt pocket, and patted it. He goes, here, a little bit extra beer money.
1: There you go. Oh, it's all good.
0: It's some memories.
1: Yeah, it's true.
0: And your mother, of course, the care that she had for you. And, oh, yeah, she also threw in, don't forget to go to church.
1: All good lessons, Peter.
0: Yeah. But have a blessed day.
1: You
0: every
1: too, my
0: day.
1: Friend. Yep. Thank Bye. You. Thank you very much. Have a good one, too. 609-407-1450. We were fortunate. I have to tell you, I really think that, and Peter and I are basically the same age, but I believe his parents were a little bit younger. So I'm trying to remember. I don't think Peter's dad fought in World War II, but I could be wrong. But he definitely fought in a war. But I think it was the Korea, the next war, which they don't call that a war for some reason. That's a conflict, but it's a war. I'm almost sure of that now, that's the case. And the only difference is my parents were older than almost everybody that I went to school with. I didn't realize it at the time at all because they were very vibrant and, you know, didn't even think about it. But just doing the math, I mean, there's still people my age that have both their parents. I've not had a mother since 76, a father here since 81. I mean, unbelievable. And then there's people my age that have both parents. Welcome to Hurley in the Morning. You're on the air.
2: Good morning, Harry.
1: Good morning.
2: Very interesting.
1: Thank you.
2: Yeah. I'll tell you, as you speak about family and your family, your father and my father, they probably would have been best friends. You know, I heard you say your dad, you talked about your dad and his war experience, and he was a hero. And
1: yeah,
2: I feel the same about my dad. His last mission was on D-Day, and we were both, you know, he was older too. He was the oldest man in his crew in World War II and survived 30 missions. But when you said your father used to say, he's a beaut.
1: Yeah,
2: that was my dad.
1: Oh yeah. Did your father like to fish?
2: He wasn't a big fisherman. I was the fisherman.
1: Yeah, my father loved to fish and to crab. Oh, if he did that, they definitely would have. He had a boat called the Jaybird.
2: Really?
1: Yeah.
2: Wow. Well, that's after your brother.
1: That's correct. Good for you.
2: I talked to him once. He's a gentleman too.
1: Yeah.
2: But my father, you know, that thing that you do with the crumb bum?
1: Yeah.
2: I grew up with that. It is a crumb bum.
1: Isn't that great? I'm telling you, I love that we have been faithful to doing this crumb bum. And also we added the hero of the week because you can't just, you know, can't just do the bad. You got to do the good. And you've been working out good.
2: Sometimes when, you know, if we got in trouble and we thought we're going to get in trouble. Yeah, my dad would just shrug it off and say, he's a crumb bum. And we knew we were not going to get whooped.
1: Well, here's a funny thing. My father had the threat. He would say, don't make me come in there and give you the belt. I think at one point, my brother and I, my twin brother, Don, and I said, hey, you know what? We don't ever get the belt. My father would crack the belt. It would make the sound. And you know that sound I'm talking about. That sound.
2: I did that with my kids.
1: Yeah, that sound is that's just terrifying. Yeah. But we never got the belt. My father never hit us. But when he would say, don't make me come in there and give you the belt. And then, tsh, tsh, tsh, I mean, that cracking sound was, that got your attention.
2: Yeah. My mother was the belt giver. That crack, snapping, you know, I was raised on that, so. I didn't give my kids the belt, but I did do that snapping.
1: Never got hit by my mother, not even once. And on one occasion only, my father smacked me, gave me a good crack on my behind. One time in my life. So out of two parents, I had been hit on my bottom exactly one time.
2: Well, you were a good kid.
1: Yeah, we were good kids. We were.
2: If I ever got the belt, I deserved it. So I admit that.
1: We were a little noisy and a little rowdy, but we were good. And my father would separate us and put one on one step, one on another. One night he made me come in with him to his room. He says, sit down here. And he put Star Trek on, which was in first run then. I said, oh, Dad, don't make me watch this, please. And he said, no, you're going to like it. And it turned out I not only liked it, I grew to love it.
2: Yeah. I wanted to say one thing, though, about...
1: We only have 10 seconds. That's the problem. Do me a favor. Next time. Can't even... You'll see. We can't even start it. We're at the finish line. Larry Goldberg, founder, CEO, Boxing Insider Promotions, is next.

0: unless they adhere to their end of the deal. And that means keeping the Strait of Hormuz open for the free flow of international shipping and also entering into these detailed discussions that will ultimately dilute or destroy the highly enriched uranium that is buried deep underground inside of Iranian territory.
1: Vice President Vance tells Fox he'll be in Geneva Friday to sign this agreement with Iran, and the president may join him.
2: This is just a great thing for the American people. I know that they've suffered from high gas prices. The president has certainly been very concerned about that fact. But what we're going to be able to do is drive down the cost of energy, not just now, but for the long term.
1: Now, the price of the gas pump is down a half dollar from last month's peak, but at $4.06 per gallon, AAA's national average for regular, still more than a dollar higher than before the Iran conflict started. The president is on Air Force One now, flying to the G7 Summit of World Leaders.
3: There is a lot on the table as soon as he arrives in Evian-Labane in France. We are told that he will address economic growth, illegal immigration, and artificial intelligence, among other things.
1: Fox's Aisha Hosni in Geneva, where the president will brief stop first. While flying overseas, President Trump posted the UFC fight night was incredible, writing the White House has never looked more beautiful in the octagon set up on the lawn, and it went past midnight as the president watched, celebrating his 80th birthday. In another Truth post he wrote on July 4th, there will be the most spectacular Trump rally of them all, a tribute to America on our 250th birthday. There was a big celebration in the Carolinas last night. Cheering at a big watch party as the Hurricanes hoisted hockey's Stanley Cup. Carolina won it, shutting out the Golden Knights in Vegas 3-0 in Game 6 of the NHL Stanley Cup Final. 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
7: Good morning. It is 70 degrees, mostly sunny, breezy, less humid today. I'm Christina Lang with everything you need to know. Cape May County officials are warning residents about the dangers of drug overdoses. There were five in the county Thursday and Friday alone, including one fatality. The county forensics lab has not concluded that the five cases were related. The county prosecutor's office says the street supply of heroin and fentanyl has become altered, and it's not known how strong and potentially toxic the drugs are. There's a new website for Egg Harbor Township residents to voice their concerns and take action against overdevelopment. Lucas Humans started Save EEHT. He says he created the website after attending a planning board meeting where he spoke out against a proposed 20-home development behind his property on Churchill Drive. Humans says the website encourages residents to attend planning board meetings, ask questions about projects, and also speak out during public comment. Chase Petty has a major league win on his baseball resume. The 23-year-old righty from Mainland Regional High School earned career win number one Saturday in the Cincinnati Reds victory over Arizona in Cincinnati. Petty told reporters after the game that it felt like pressure lifted off his shoulders getting his first win. 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Meteorologist Dan Zarrow's forecast is next. 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

0: Daily Way and the World's Playground to the Broadcast Pioneers of Philadelphia Hall of Fame. 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
1: It is 6 minutes past the hour. Welcome to the Hurley in the Morning program. This is excellent. We'll call it the morning after, the first business day after. Then we have the opportunity to debrief what took place Saturday night in Atlantic City, and a lot of exciting things did. There were great fights. I loved the gentleman who is part of the 177th fighter wing. He was just a very excellent technical fighter and had an impressive win. And then, of course, I have to say, I'm not surprised that Josh Popper defeated Bruce Seldon Jr. I'm only surprised that he dispatched him in 30 seconds. I mean, that was just not expected. Founder and CEO, Boxing Insider Promotions, my friend Larry Goldberg joins the program. Hey, Larry, congratulations on a really good fight card.
2: Thank you very much. I appreciate you having me back on the show this morning.
1: Yeah, how you feeling?
2: Oh, I'm a little tired. It's been, you guys lived two lifetimes since you and I spoke last on Thursday. It's been quite an experience.
1: Let me comment the TV aspect, because I was not there in person, although my identical DNA was in the house. I saw him quite often. I saw you quite often on TV. I was able to just easily navigate on my big screen TV a high quality, well produced, and you know, when I think about certain legends of the fight game, I mean, I didn't know the one gentleman, but I certainly knew Randy Gordon, and I have heard of Avril Mathy. I thought your broadcasting team did a really quality job, and your production team. I mean, sometimes if you put a YouTube live event onto a big screen, it buffers, it looks out of focus. You're busy there live. I know you heard about it while it was going on and no doubt afterward, but that was a very, very quality broadcast to watch.
2: If the real show should have been the behind the scenes on how it almost didn't come together.
1: I will say that before the fights began, they weren't working, but you came through because the link that I was able to navigate to worked beautifully, Larry.
2: Yeah, you had to type it in. The original link that was sent out just wasn't working.
1: Right.
2: But let me tell you though,
1: just because I did it, once I knew what the link was, I just went to YouTube, and all I did was type in Boxing Insider. I didn't even have to type out promotions. You popped up, and it was right there live. It was the first item live, and I didn't have to type it in at all. I just clicked right on it. It launched, and it didn't glitch one time the entire night.
2: Good to hear.
1: I know. So let's not bury the lead. This 30-second knockout by Josh Popper, Holy Spirit grad, versus Bruce Seldon 2.0 Jr., the result wasn't a shocking surprise. I mean, Popper winning was not a surprise. Bigger fighter. You know, I mean, none of that shocked me, but 30 seconds did, Larry.
2: Oh, a lot of things shocked me this weekend, and that was one of them. I'm not going to sit here and tell you that that's how I thought this fight was going to go. That is not how I thought this fight was going to go. Now, one of my best friends is Josh Popper's trainer, Jose Guzman. This is exactly how he thought this fight was going to go. And I've probably gotten more I told you so's in the last 24 hours than I've gotten in the last, year from him. But it was a tremendous fight. For Josh, big things are going to happen for his career now.
1: Oh, my God. And hey, by the way, let me just say something, and this is not a backhanded compliment at all. I never heard Josh Popper speak.

0: for Saturday night after the fight. What an articulate, just very, very, I mean, diplomatic even, very kind towards Bruce Seldon. Said basically that the result should not be a reflection that Bruce Seldon is not a great fighter. He is a great fighter. I mean, let me tell you something. If Josh Popper can keep going, Larry, this guy's got it all, because he is one of the most articulate fighters that I have ever heard.
1: We did a podcast where I put the two of them together about a week before the fight, and I have never done that with them before. And I was just sitting there. Bruce was at the Atlantic City Police Athletic League on doing it, and Josh was in the studio doing it. And I was just kind of – and I had a third party hosting it, because I was really trying not to start trouble. And I was watching Josh, and he just – you know, Harry, some guys just have natural charisma. You don't know what it is until you see it. Josh has it. He has this aura.
0: He does.
1: He has the look. He's very calm under pressure. When they were going back and forth, there were certain things said, and he didn't take the bait. I would have taken the bait. And I watched Josh, and I said to him afterwards, I said, look, forget boxing. I'm not going to sit here and tell you I know this, that, and the other, but you could be Shaq. You could be the leading man, you know, and next Creed
0: right.
1: movie.
0: But here's the thing. Shaq mumbles like you can hardly even understand him, although later in his career he understands that he needs to enunciate. I mean, Shaq was like marble mouth. He would be like, nothing. You couldn't understand anything. Josh Popper enunciates like he could teach speech lessons. I mean, the guy, I'm telling you.
1: Should I say Charles Barkley?
0: Charles Barkley, he's got the verbal gymnastics game, without a doubt. He's got a little funny way about him, too. But I will say, though, you know, you got Shaq, what's that called, Carvana? It's now Shaq Varna. He now does enunciate. He always could. He was just on purpose. He was a mumbler. But he's not now. He's much better, but not like Josh Popper. Josh Popper in the world of sports, I'm not speaking just the fight game, he is the real deal. You know what he did? And he did it with such a velvet touch. He made it clear that he thought he was going to win, but he didn't do anything to emasculate Seldon afterwards. He gave him great credit, a lot of respect. But I can tell you from listening to him, but he did it with such a nice, you know, touch. He knew he was going to win that fight. He knew it.
1: Oh, the confidence that they knew going in was off the charts. I was, you know, going into this fight, I was a little bit afraid to promote it, because in the back of my mind, all I could hear about were some of the experts telling me this fight's not going to happen. Josh is going to hurt his pinky toe. Bruce is going to do this. Like, we were just waiting. After the fight was signed, I was just waiting for the announcement to say, oh, sorry, fight's off. Like,
0: hey, listen, I was even worried when it was going to be the next fight and they put it up on the screen and Don texted me that it's the next fight. And I said, yeah, they put it up on the screen too. But then when we came back from the break, it was another fight. But I pretty much worked it through in my mind that the previous fight was very quick, so that you put another fight in before the main event. And let me get the break in, Larry, and we'll leave a cliffhanger, because I have no answer for this. The main event was not the last fight. Is that some newfangled thing that just my sensibilities, I've never seen it? Or was there a reason for the main event being as early as it was? Because in my mind, I'm thinking a lot of the crowd might leave after the main event. And honestly, when I was watching, because I stayed with you the whole night, and the crowd was different after the Popper-Seldon fight. Then I'm thinking, was this as simple as a huge New York Knicks fan wanted to be done in time to watch the Knicks game? Could it be? Larry, give us an answer when we come back. I know you've got one, because I never heard of the main event being as early in the night as this one was. Not a criticism, just an observation. Back with Larry Goldberg, and it's the, we'll call it the

0: 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It's technically the morning after the morning after.
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7: 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So, Larry, and I mean this in a good way, you're like a mad scientist, so there could be any reason for this. But what was the reason, if you can share it? I don't want to, you know, ask you something you're not comfortable with. But what was the reason for the main event taking place earlier in the evening?
8: The New York Knicks. The old expression is sometimes you're lucky and sometimes you're not. This date was chosen for us 6 months ago by the Tropicana. It was way before this fight was even an idea. You know, here's a couple dates you guys can go on. We run a New York based promotion. This was the best fight we've ever done. We've had the best fights we've ever done. How do you plan against going against the historic New York Knicks? And understand, I don't mean this to everyone listening who's a Sixers fan.
7: Yeah.
8: The show that I do, I'm from Margate, but I currently live in New York. Josh Popper, he has a big gym in New York. David Malol, he has a big gym. Him and Rizwan are both from New York. We were supposed to have, I'm not exaggerating, probably another 500 to 600 people. Do the math at $100 a ticket. We're all going to come down for New York. The day of the fight, the amount of cancellations that we got from everyone, because, I mean, look, some of those 400 or 500 people were the guys that you saw acting like knuckleheads all over Midtown and the Knicks won. It was a historical thing. Like, you can't compete against that. You can't.
7: No, it was a game clinching game. And the Knicks had not won an NBA championship, excuse me, in 53 years. Talk about rough competition, Larry.
8: Oh, I got a call from an expert in this, and he's like, I don't want to make you feel bad, and he keeps biting his tongue. I'm like, just say it. He goes, you're not going to get a walk up tonight. I'm so sorry to tell you, everyone's watching the game. So there was. And I'm going to pull the curtain back. There was some back and forth in the casino. I was literally begging and pleading the casino to show the game on the monitors at the event so everyone can just stick around. And, you know, everyone was just kind of pointing the finger at everyone because it's, you know, I mean, this is a big company. No one can just make a determination like this. And then at the end, while I was hoping we were going to, they said, look, we want everyone watching in the sports book, you know, good luck to you. So I had then came up with I called it the Brock Lesnar rule. And if you're a pro wrestling fan, you would remember if Brock would ever wrestle on, you know, on Monday nights, he would literally, the show would start at 8 o'clock. He would come out at 8:02, match would be over at 8:15. And everyone could just go watch the game. So that was the original idea. So everybody could do both. And so that was sort of why we had to program it early. It was a lot. I was told that, you know, even though, you know, we had all these people no show, they've had the mixed martial arts program at Tropicana. This is like their 90th show over

0: like last 20th year, and they said we beat them by close to 2-1. Also a New York show, like it killed everybody, and you can't plan for this. So I just made the executive decision to say, look, let's just get it done with. And you know, so we had a 7-fight card. This fight was 7th, which was 5th. There were 2 fights that went on afterwards. Both fights brought a good crowd with them. But the Josh Popper Bruce Seldon fight was the fight, and I had gotten this cleared by the athletic commission. I spoke to the new boss, John Henderson, who's just been tremendous to deal with over at Caesars. I spoken to the staff, and at the end of the day, everyone kind of felt bad for me, and they're like, look, you just gotta look at this like a snow date. You can't plan for going against the Knicks.
1: Yeah.
0: So I just said, we've got a really good fight. Let's just take care of it. So let me just give you a quick little behind the scenes. This sort of reminded me a little bit of high school. Like, here's a fight. I accidentally started it, but I didn't really start it. You know, Josh Popper and his coach took one look at Bruce Seldon. They're like, we can beat him. And Bruce Seldon's camp, as I said the other day, they took one look at Josh and said, oh, wait, we can beat him. So now we've got this fight. And I was getting tortured by both sides. You know, if you go back and look subtly, you know, some of the posters say Popper versus Seldon. Some of them say Seldon versus Popper. In boxing, that's what we call A side, B side. Every fighter wants to be the A side. Floyd Mayweather did this. Every fighter wants to come out second.
1: You also did something very clever. I don't know how you pulled it off, but you did. And I wonder how many people noticed that one of the fighters came out first, obviously, and the one came out second. But then in the announcing, one of them got announced. The other one got announced first. And then I think it was Popper, actually. I think Popper came out first, then Seldon. But then the announcer announced it in the opposite order. So you gave each of them sort of a bite of the apple.
0: Well, that's what we were trying to do, but it was very funny. So we put it out there that we were going to do a coin toss. And it's like, I mean, like, I don't know what to do. Like, I wasn't saying yes to everyone, but I was trying to make everybody happy, which is impossible.
1: Yeah.
0: And so after the weigh-ins, Commissioner Hazard calls everybody over. It was the two coaches, and Julio Sanchez and Jim Kircher standing over here. I'm in the middle, and there's Jose Guzman, who's Josh's trainer. Josh has already left. So I got to give my friend Jose credit. He played it perfectly. For 3 or 4 weeks, he told everybody who would listen, you know, that I was doing him dirty every time that I put him in the, you know, announced him second. So I didn't know what to do. So he walked right up, looked right over at Bruce's corner and says, we don't care if we go out first, second, or third. We don't care when you announce us. It's not going to change anything tomorrow night. And he turned around and walked away. It was hysterical because it was an incredible psych out move on his part. And you want to be in the red corner, fine. And that there ended the issue. So come fight night, you know, I'm just getting to lose. Or we want, like, Josh wanted to go even earlier, and I was told you can't go earlier. People are going to miss it. I mean, I was at Justin Figueroa's engagement party. Congratulations to Alex and Justin. They just got engaged. And he said, look, we were literally coming into the casino to watch the fight, and we get word it just ended because everyone, the main events usually go off around, you know, 10 o'clock. We went about an hour early because everybody wanted to watch the game. I mean, there was just nothing we could do about it, and we weren't allowed to show it. So at that point, it was just like, let's just try to keep everybody happy. And, you know, the fight still went viral. Everybody's talking about it. But it was a very interesting situation because it was starting to get uncomfortable with some animosity. And you got to give everybody credit. After the fight, Jim Kurtz put his arm around Josh Popper. No problems whatsoever. Me and Jose Guzman knocked on the door, walked into Bruce Seldon's locker room without the cameras on, without anybody knowing, until I've now basically told everybody. You know, Jose walks over, shakes Julio Sanchez's hand. Both of them were incredibly grateful. Both of them were humble.

0: both of them said all the right things and showed all the respect in the world to each other. And then I watched Jose go off to Bruce Ellen, shake his hand, says, look, this isn't the end. This is the beginning. This is fighters learn more from their losses than their wins. And you're a warrior. You stepped up. And, I mean, they showed behind the scenes after the fight, they showed each other a lot of respect. And I was told pretty much, he goes, look, the fight's over. We don't have, you know, this isn't like, this is just business. And so I had a lot of respect. Both parties have pretty much squashed it. What's going to happen with Bruce Seldon next is, you know, I don't.
1: Well, do me a favor. That was my next question. And let me hold you there because we're 32 minutes past the hour. We're a little past halftime. It's flying, which I knew would be the case. And Larry, we're on the same wavelength. That was my next question. What does this mean for Bruce Seldon 2.0, Bruce Seldon Jr.? What is next for him? And I want to share a comment that I shared about 2.5 hours ago that I said I would be bringing to your attention, that I know you're aware of, but that I would be bringing to your attention to pursue a question in this vein as well. We'll share that on the other side of this break. It's Larry Goldberg. He is the founder and the chief executive officer of Boxing Insider Promotions. Larry has really been huge in bringing back boxing to Atlantic City, and he has done a number of cards at the Tropicana Atlantic City. And this past Saturday night, his biggest fight ever with Bruce Seldon Jr. and Josh Popper. You're talking about a Holy Spirit grad in Josh Popper, and basically as local as they get. He trains in Pleasantville, and as Larry mentioned, that Bruce has been training at the Atlantic City Pal as well with some of the issues over there at the Pleasantville gym. So as local as it gets right here in Atlantic City, we'll continue with Larry in just a little bit.
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1: 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One in July, one in August. Both are incredible. Check out my article. While many are hurting, certain New Jersey politicians have a literally, I'm being with this, nutty idea. And a new Atlantic City Beach Club opens this Friday. We've got the story. Check it out.
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5: From the Town Square, New Jersey Info and Weather Network, I'm Chief Meteorologist Dan Zarro. A farewell to humidity and heat and thunderstorms, too. Our weather simmers down as we enter the final week of spring, delivering us a couple of beautiful weather days here. It'll be mostly sunny and breezy today, dry and refreshing. High of 79 degrees this afternoon. Clear and pretty cool tonight, low of 58. More sunshine coming up tomorrow, high of 78. Clouds will start to increase tomorrow night. Get weather 24/7 wherever you are. 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
8: Thank you. It's 40 minutes past the hour. Visiting with Larry Goldberg, founder, CEO of Boxing Insider Promotions. Bruce Seldon, right after the loss, took to his social media. I really like the way he handled it because if it was some kind of split decision, or, you know, a six-round close decision of some kind, then you don't want to lose. You always want to win, but then it begs for a rematch. And, you know, it's almost like two winners when something is very, very close. But when it ends in 30 seconds, it can be emasculating. It can be embarrassing. Bruce Seldon Jr. wrote just right up front, transparent as can be, ain't really much to say. Nights like tonight come with the sport, but I have to say I truly feel the love and I truly appreciate y'all for reaching out. Means more than you know, exclamation point. So I thought he handled that very well, Larry.
9: Yeah, I mean, this is a sticky situation because people get hurt in boxing and Bruce got knocked out. I mean, there are some pictures of him just laid out. I mean,
8: He went down like a tree. This was not like a controlled knockdown, you know, and you're dazed. I mean, he was out, and he was out on the left, not that little short, almost nothing right and left that came secondary. That left knocked Bruce Seldon Jr. out cold.
9: Bruce didn't know he even fought after the fight. He was out of it. The State Athletic Commission has, I mean, this is protocols, but he's currently suspended per a neurological exam and a follow-up in about a week.

0: So right now, they, you know, out of abundance of safety, I don't want to sit here and say, oh, he's going to come back. Is there a chance that we're going to come back and we're going to find somebody for Bruce to come back and knock out himself, you know, in 3-6 months? Yeah. But I spoke to my matchmaker last night, Eric Botcher, and he just said, you can't let him fight again right now. He's injured, and the fact of the matter is, what are you going to do with him? I mean, at some point, you have to look at the fighter safety, and this is where heavyweight boxing is scary because, I mean, look, Josh Popper doesn't want to be in that situation, 2 years from now, 6 months from now. You know, if he moves up the rankings too quickly, you get hit flush as a heavyweight. That's a lot harder than if a 108-pound guy hits you in the head.
1: Yep.
0: And, Bruce has a concussion. Bruce, and I don't know the extent of it. That's why the New Jersey State Athletic Control Board has the regulations that they have. He's going to be checked out by a battery of doctors, and then it's the question you have. What is your goal? If your goal is just to go get a few wins to save face and feel good about yourself, 100%. If the goal is to say, all right, back to the drawing board, and 2 years from now, Bruce is going to be in this spot. He's going to be 15-1, 16-1, and go to the next level. I mean, that's up to Bruce. But as it stands right now, I would be afraid to book him on the card, and even when he gets cleared, that's the conversation that I'm going to have privately with his coaches, his manager, and of course the commissioner of New Jersey Boxing. Because even if the rules say yes, out of an overabundance of safety, there's a lot of times where everyone has to, not look the other way in a bad way, but look the other way and says, yeah, technically he can do it, but do we really want to put somebody at risk?
1: So. I think it's really important what you just said, Larry, because many times in boxing, you see it, what I called it a controlled type fall, where the boxer, has been hit hard enough that they lose their balance and they're going down, but they can control how they fall. Maybe they fall on one side or what have you. Bruce Seldon went out cold, and he just, I called it like a tree, literally was straight up vertical and boom, came straight backward and looked like he hit his head even, might have even got hurt additionally. I don't know how hard the mat is. I know it gives, but it's not soft. It's not soft like a pillow. He went straight down. I mean, I want to say you don't often see that, but he was completely out when he went down.
0: I feel bad making the joke, but I made the joke and that three other people took credit for it. Said, "Oh, Bruce has his death chin." But it's so scary. Bruce got hit completely on a perfectly. Josh Popper is a technically gifted fighter. He is a student of the game. I've taken his class before. Josh knows, perfectly. If you do this, I should do this.
1: Like, that was what I think is called in boxing a left cross. It was not a left uppercut, which is Don Hurley's best punch, by the way. A little Don Hurley reference in here. It was a left cross. He hit him almost. It wasn't even a straight on left. He came in from the side with it, but it landed with speed and with power, Larry.
0: Look, the one of the problems when you were talking about how good our streaming was, well, all these fights have been streamed. Everything's out there on YouTube and other places. And Josh has, again, Jose Guzman is his trainer, he's one of my best friends. He was studying the tape. He's saying, okay, well, if this is a hole, this is a hole, and his arsenal, and he was planning for this. And like I said, I was told very early on that this was going to be a knockout. But on the flip side, I was also being told the exact same thing by the other side.
1: Right, that Seldon was going to knock Popper out.
0: And and I'm sitting there and both sides are coming to me. Well, you like us better? We've done this with you. No, we've done this with you. And I'm sitting there yeah, but I'm I have to play down the middle here. If there's ever a situation where somebody heard that, oh, I wasn't treating one.

0: fighters fairly because I had this situation or that situation with them. Nobody would be happy with me, so you can't expect me to do that in this situation, especially because the stakes are much higher.
1: Larry, let's get the final break in. When we come back, I want to ask you, because you have a lot of boxing acumen. I mentioned in my opening monologue, again, it was hours ago, that I was going to talk to you about this. Sometimes you just get hit by, you know, I don't want to call it a lucky punch, because that was not a lucky punch. Popper set that up. He was intentional. He meant to throw that left that ended the fight. But if Seldon was able to deal with that, do you think the potential was there for a long fight that could have gone the distance? I mean, it's hard to think like that when it ended after just 30 seconds. But I have to believe that he has a certain level of talent, which is immense, and that he trained for the fight, and that he just got caught with a really good, you know, left from Popper. I'm wondering if you believe that if he could have, you know, somehow avoided that, if he could have gone long into this fight, or was Popper just superior and it was going to be a quick night? Back with Larry after this.
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2: Thank you. Welcome back. 55 minutes past the hour. Larry Goldberg is our guest. He's the founder and the chief executive officer of Boxing Insider Promotion. So you can follow them on many of their digital platforms. They do a really good job. Loved the production pieces that were done, the vignettes with Popper and Seldon. The pre-fight stuff was really just first rate all the way. So what is the takeaway, Larry Goldberg? Is Popper just that much better and it's 30 seconds and it was just a wipeout? Or do you think that Bruce Seldon Jr. actually has the boxing chops that could have made that a long, very close fight?
3: Both.
2: Okay.
3: You just get hit, and we did our, it was our second show in Atlantic City, and Otto Wallin was on the card, and Otto's an internationally known heavyweight. He fought Tyson Fury, etc. And we bring him in. It was right after he lost to Anthony Joshua. We brought him in, and the fight ended in 45 seconds. I'm new in New Jersey. I run off to the commissioner. I'm like, am I going to get in trouble? Like, did I just throw in a bad fight? He goes, no, this is boxing. He got hit. He got hit.
2: Yeah.
3: And when you put on a heavyweight fight, that is what's going to happen. Somebody's going to get hit, and you get hit by, you get hit. Josh Popper was 250 pounds of all muscle.
2: Yeah.
3: You get hit by that, that's a lot different than if a 135-pound kid who can throw 50 punches in the time it takes Josh to throw two hits you. So
2: I'm not basing it on just Seldon and that he knocked him out in 30 seconds. Does Popper right now stack up with the best in the heavyweight division, or is that still quite a while away?
3: That's a question that if I answer, I will get myself in trouble.
2: Okay.
3: But the answer is Josh Popper has a very high IQ, but the scary part about the heavyweight division is now you've got it named. He's now, at some point, Josh becomes low-hanging fruit for somebody who needs a bounce back fight, and then all of a sudden he could be on the other end of it. So I'm very confident to say Josh has the right team around him. But going back to Bruce Seldon, the answer is yes, he has the boxing chops, but psychologically, once you get knocked out like that, you're not the same.
2: Yeah.
3: And that's the hard part to come back from. It's not to say that, his boxing acumen is any worse today than it was yesterday, but once you get knocked out, that's now in the back of your head.
2: Yeah.
3: And you're not coming in with that same,
2: swagger,
3: energy and intensity.
2: Yeah.
3: You can't.
2: Exactly. Less than 2 minutes, tough question in 2 minutes or less, actually. What is the future of Larry Goldberg, Boxing Insider Promotions, fight cards in Atlantic City?
3: Well, I'm going to use this opportunity on this lovely show to get myself in trouble. I need help from the city of Atlantic City and the CRDA and everybody else. We've usually, Lisa Johnson does my PR. She bulldozed our way in. We've got some great media hits, but there was a truck show in town this week. The Visitors Authority, Visit AC, the Atlantic City Sports Authority, I got no mentions, zero. We brought the biggest fight to Atlantic City in ages I didn't ask for anything, not a dime, not a sponsorship, not anything. I gave tickets to the Atlantic City PAL, to the mayor's office, to three or four different youth organizations. We filled up the Tropicana, and Atlantic City is all about marketing itself to New York, to Philadelphia. I am seriously, Harry, I'm a one-man guy. You met me a bunch of times.
2: Yep.
3: I am doing the marketing for a billion-dollar company and a historic city, and I'm not getting anything. I'm not getting any help from a lot of these people other than the Tropicana. The Tropicana is the greatest. They advertise themselves as the local casino. Well, I can tell you the Tropicana did right by me and did right by everybody involved. So
2: by the way, let me say something in 30 seconds because that's all we have for today, but I want to talk to you further about this. I do not speak for them, but I do know when you bring a certain number of room nights in that the Sports Commission, which is part of Visit Atlantic City, will work with you and are supposed to work with you. So I think that's something that definitely should be pursued both ways. Them to you, you to them. Maybe you've already tried. But Larry, to be continued, congratulations on bringing a great fight card to the world's playground. Good to be with you, my friend.
3: Thank you so much for everything.

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0: We certainly have a lot to talk about. And to Larry Goldberg, who I believe is still listening on the WPG Talk Radio 95.5 app, I placed a phone call during the break, and you and I will reconvene because I want Larry Goldberg to be able to continue to bring these high-quality boxing cards to Atlantic City. And he's generating room nights and some very, you know, economic spend. So, Larry, I want to fill you in on a conversation that I had during the break later today. Bob Progner is here. We have a lot to talk about. I think a good jumping point would be we'll talk about something that's important to all of us, and that's, of course, having a very profitable summer season, both Atlantic City, Cape May. These are the number one in this order, number one and number two biggest producers. Think about that from a destination resort standpoint. Bob, how you doing?
1: Doing well, Harry. You know, we're in the middle of this. Well, we're getting to be in the middle of the prime season for us here. And
0: how is, now that we are, what, midway through the month of June, how has occupancy been?
1: Been just okay, Harry, and I get that reading from my colleagues in the tourist industry here. Hasn't really been the greatest season. And
0: is this the cost of a gallon of gasoline? Is it just inflation in general? What's the do you know the causation?
1: I think I do. Yeah, and I don't think it's merely cost of gasoline, but that's not helping. What I'm afraid that I see here, Harry, is the price of a Jersey Shore vacation has become really astronomical. And I don't think it's merely the fault of greedy hotel owners or greedy restaurateurs, but I just want to present this example to you here. We had a guest book a four-night stay at our hotel over 4th of July weekend. And with the advent of online travel agencies, one little secret that people do not know about is that online travel agencies add a significant cost to your hotel stays. A big cost. And, you know, I'll just give you this example. And there's another layer to this, too. There's something called now an online travel service that piggybacks off of online travel agencies. And it's borderline fraudulent.
0: Is this somebody coming in for a second bite of the same apple?
1: Yes.
0: Oh, that's terrible.
1: Harry, let me give you this example. Okay, this lady could have booked directly with us, oceanfront room, great view, four-night stay, $2,700. She is paying over $4,000 because she went through an online travel agency, and then somehow this travel service piggybacked on top of it. And we've tried to get these online travel agencies to put an end to this. They won't do it.
0: Terrible.
1: They
0: like the dough. Now, she learned the hard way that she could have saved whatever the difference was, $1,300. It was quite a bit, $4,000-something versus $2,700. So you have to get stung once to then know in the future you can make your own arrangements.
1: So this is what happens, Harry. You've got minimum of 15% charged by online travel agents like Booking.com, like Hotels.com. You've got these travel services that hit people up to 25%, right? Now, add this to the equation. Sales and room tax, pre-Jim McGreevy, it was 6%. Yeah. It is now 14.6%.
0: It's terrible. It's terrible. And you saw when that first went into effect, and I'm sure it had a hangover effect for years since then, there was a noted drop-off

0: because of that tax. That was devastating.
1: Well, yeah, and look, and it's such an unfair system because, look, the same, you got a weekly rental at a whole house rental, unless it goes, now, if it goes through VRBO or one of the online travel agents, they have to pay sales and room tax. If it goes through a real estate agent or privately or the owner himself, they pay zero room tax, zero sales tax. So we're, hotels, B&Bs are at an almost 15% competitive disadvantage from the get-go.
0: Wow, that's so, I was going to ask you the question, how has that affected business? I can tell it affects it a lot. People just go make their deal straight with someone that's doing Airbnb and that kind of thing.
1: And Harry, we presented as a group, the hotels and B&Bs, we presented this to the legislatures of various politicians. And look, I give all credit in the world to the real estate lobby in New Jersey. They do a great job for their constituents. The hotel lobby is basically non-existent. So and look, the vast majority in most towns, Cape May may be an exception, but Stone Harbor, Avalon, the vast majority of their rental inventory is whole house rentals. And I think that's up and down the Jersey Shore. So state of New Jersey, I hate to tell these politicians this, because if you give them advice on how to bring in some more revenue that they're missing, yeah, what they do is they'll go for it, but they won't lower the cost.
0: Right.
1: They won't do it. I remember.
0: Yeah, they'll find a way for it to be even more onerous. Let's not forget, I don't know if you saw the article that I wrote over the weekend, but they literally, this is just, look, I get it. I mean, I think if I really put a microscope on the whole thing, Rutgers is working hard on this hazelnut thing. There's a lot going on, but the Democratic legislature is actually debating. It's embarrassing, actually, with everything that's going on and people hurting and energy, you know, being so high and everything else. They're debating making the hazelnut the official nut of the state of New Jersey. Now, you can do that kind of thing, like we're the Garden State and tomatoes and, you know, and blueberries, blueberry capital of the world. I'm all for, you know, all this kind of stuff. But you can't be tone deaf. You can't be debating when Mikey Sherrill is talking about cutting the senior citizens' property tax relief from $6,500 down to like $4,000. You can't be then debating the hazelnut to be the official nut of the state of New Jersey. You look stupid.
1: Yeah.
0: That's what's going on, though.
1: Yeah. Well, you know, it anyway, so look, the point I'm making here is that the cost of staying at the Jersey Shore, that I think we really need to be careful here. I mean, this.
0: Well, let me ask you a tough question, because I am absolutely in agreement with your presentation. This is just because I want to delve into this. Over the years, and it could just be that I'm a relic as a former hotel executive, but it does seem like the rack rate has gotten out of control a bit. Now, I'm not saying it should be $1,000 a night, even in the summer, but it is in some, if not many cases. And I understand you get taxed, you know, you've got a lot of expenses, you've got cost of all kinds of things. But have rates gotten a bit greedy?
1: In some cases, I don't think in my particular case, given the product I'm selling,
0: yeah,
1: I don't think I've gotten greedy.
0: Hey, listen, you're a block off the beach. It's a beautiful place. We love it there. So this was present company excluded, but just in general.
1: Yeah, I agree with that, Harry.
0: Yeah.
1: And look, what happened? It's very clear what happened. This just didn't happen by chance. We had incredible demand because of COVID.
0: Mm-hmm.
1: All right, so we had no revenue in second quarter of 2020, no revenue. All right, but then after things opened up,

0: It was gangbusters.
1: It was, yeah, and for years, couple of years. Yeah. There was no airline travel to speak of.
0: Yep.
1: There were no cruises. There were no trips to Europe. It was
0: people had that COVID money that was coming in. It was nice.
1: And Harry, again, this was thought to be the new norm, and prices skyrocketed, not just with hotels, but the restaurants.
0: Yeah.
1: The restaurants just went crazy, and they haven't backed off of anything. And Harry, you know, I can only speak about Cape May, but I think this holds true for most resort towns.
0: I think you're right.
1: In South Jersey.
0: Yeah.
1: You go to Delaware, you go to Rehoboth Beach, they still have happy hours, okay, if you want to have an affordable dinner, even in prime season. There's a great Italian restaurant in Rehoboth Beach. They have half-price pasta night every Wednesday. And I had some of the best Italian dinners ever for $14.50.
0: Bob, let me tell you something, and then we'll go to break. We can continue this on the other side. I'm going to put you on hold for just a little bit, Bob. Margie and I had, and it was just totally by chance, Noah was in a play at the Gateway. We went to the Anchorage. It turns out we were there during happy hour. I got a chicken parm dinner that the chicken parm was over the plate on each side. It was bigger than the plate with a nice, healthy amount of...

0: Back to the Future. I couldn't believe it. I have a copy of the check, $31. It was just unbelievable. So it is still happening, but not with great regularity, I think. Back with Bob in just a little bit. Don't go away.
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0: Your thing. Whatever needs to be done for your thing, Canva can make it an even better and bigger thing. 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
3: All right, shameless plug. If you are golfing in the Hurley in the Morning Golf Open, all I can tell you, there's still time for this to go south on us. But as of right now, basically 0% chance of rain for our event. That's saying a lot. Because when you go from like the 70s to all of a sudden the upper 80s, you'll almost always get a thunderstorm with that, which really for golf or for anything, going to a concert, if you're going outside, you don't want lightning. It's just, you know, the worst thing. It's not even the rain. You know, sometimes that's actually kind of cool for it to be 85 to 88 degrees. And then you get rained on because you'll dry off. But if there's lightning, then they have to clear everybody and all that. One thing I will tell you is, and I don't see this changing at all, if you're going to the Barefoot Country Music Festival in Wildwood for the weekend, there's like almost no chance. It's like low single digits each day. It's like 96% chance one day that it won't rain, 94% the other day. So it's not going to happen. If there's any rain, it will be Friday, and that's not even a guarantee. So I think that our event will be good weather-wise, and I know that the Barefoot Country Music Festival in Wildwood is going to be great for the weekend, and you might even get by on the Friday as well. And if you want to know everything you need to know, just go to Cat Country 107.3. That's catcountry1073.com or the Cat Country 107.3 app. And everything, my friend Joe Kelly has a great piece that literally it's all you need at your ready reference to know what is going on and what you need to know. So check that out. All right, so Bob, two things you learned. I had a very inexpensive meal, and I am a good tipper. You learned two things during the break.
4: A huge tipper, Harry.
3: Yes.
4: And look, my wife, you know, was a showroom captain at the Trump Marina, which
3: yep.
4: I think you know.
3: And, I do know.
4: She worked for tips, and she reinforces that on me. And look, when you have a restaurant deal like a happy hour, like a half-night pasta night, you really need to tip based on the entire check.
3: That's
4: at
3: right.
4: full price. That's
3: right.
4: The only fair thing to do.
3: That's right. Good for you for saying that.
4: Yep.
3: That's true, because you're getting it cheap. And don't hurt the staff by giving them their tip off of a big-time discount. That's a really good point. So you could see we did not do that there. But there you go. I mean, that was $31 for two people eating very well. And I got a meal that was so big, it was three meals. And I got it for like $14.50. I mean, it was just unbelievable. So wherever you can find, there is value. It's not as easy to find as it once was price-wise, but it is out there. You mentioned one, and I just mentioned one. One in Cape May, one in Atlantic. So it is occurring, and I love the job that the owner has done over there. Just terrific at the Anchorage. Great place. So, Bob, are we going anywhere else with this issue of shore vacations?
4: Well, you know, again, it's... I think we as an industry need to think about affordability. I really do. You know, when you get, I saw an interview with a guy from South Philadelphia who was complaining, and correctly, I think, he was saying, look, I can spend a week in Italy for less than I can in Wildwood or Cape May. That's not good. It just isn't good. When you know, you figure, I mean, it's getting to be a situation where people will look at other alternatives, and there are plenty. There are just plenty. And

0: you know, I think we need to be cognizant of that. You know, we could all work together as an industry.
1: Yep.
0: And like our off season in particular, there is no reason why the restaurants in our region, along with the hotels, can provide, like the restaurants in Rehoboth Beach, they have off season specials like you wouldn't believe. And what it does, look.
1: Yeah, my daughter, one of my daughters, goes to Delaware a lot, and they love it there, and they love it in general, but also for reasons that you're saying, there are incredible deals.
0: Oh yeah, yeah. I mean, you know, there's a restaurant there that I'll give you an example. Two big, I mean, really big crab cakes. Right on their crab cake night, $26, full dinner,
1: sweet.
0: And not filler crab cake, jumbo lump and crab meat, very, very little filler. Okay,
1: nice.
0: You know dinners that are $45 to $50 in Cape May are in the mid-20s over there, off season. So, you know, it's a big deal, Harry.
1: There's no doubt about it. Bob, let's get the halftime break in. We're exactly at 30 minutes past the hour. Brian Kilmeade, 36 minutes away. We're visiting with Bob Progner. Very timely, with Bob being, of course, owner of the Seacrest Inn on Beach Avenue in Cape May, to be talking about the topic that we've been sharing this first half hour. This portion of the Hurley in the Morning program also brought to us in part by AtlantiCare. 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We'll be right back with Bob. And this is a good topic, Bob. I'm enjoying it very much. I'm sure our listeners are as well, right here on the Hurley in the Morning program.

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0: really based on discretionary income. It's what's left over after all the needs of life are fulfilled.
1: Yep.
0: Right.
1: But Bob, I will tell you, I think this is helpful, and I hope it continues at a quick pace, because we've seen in our lifetime gas prices go up very fast and go back down very slow. But in just the past week or so, it's down over 30 cents a gallon. It went from, and I'm talking only regular for right now, from 439.9 to 429.9, then down to 425. And now, as of this morning, it was 409.9. So we're getting close to being back in the threes.
0: Well, yeah, Harry, you know, a week ago, I paid $3.89 in Rehoboth Beach.
1: Wow.
0: And
1: what do they have, a lower tax?
0: Probably do, but they're not cheap over there. They prices are fixed. Like, every station on Route 1 is the primary artery there. You have like 10 stations on Route 1, right?
1: Yep.
0: They're all $3.89, so you have price fixing going on, right? I mean, but, you know, I paid $4.29 on Saturday at a station that I was always really price competitive. But, yeah, you know, I guess the owners are seeing the profit possibilities, right? And they're not bringing their prices down that quickly, right? I think that could be happening too.
1: Well, what's going to happen, though, then the government has to get on the stick, because if we're now under $90 a barrel, and at some point, if they don't have prices that are commensurate, then they'll get hit with price gouging. So hopefully, I don't think it's going to come down, drop like a rock, but it should come back reasonably quickly, based on if the war is over, if the Strait of Hormuz is open, then the contraction of oil supply and everything that brought about what happened, you alleviate the problem. They shouldn't get away with continuing with the high price.
0: Yeah. I think we're down to about $81 a barrel right now.
1: Good.
0: I mean, that's great news. You know, that's absolutely great news.
1: So now, let me read the president's comment into the record. And supposedly the deal will be signed in Switzerland on Friday. Here is President Trump's statement. Quote, "This great deal will bring peace and security to the whole region. Many presidents have tried to make peace with Iran and all have failed before me. The leaders of the region have, for the first time, found a president who can help them achieve real peace with the opening of the Strait of Hormuz. Upon the signing of the deal on Friday, for purposes of mine removal, oil flow will flow on both ends again for the region and the world," President Donald J. Trump. So as of Friday, if Iran is not doing any, you know, they're not to be trusted, of course, but if they're not doing any funny business and they're removing the mines, and then the free trade can once again take place. I think you do know this, Bob. We were finding creative ways. We were getting oil out of the Strait of Hormuz, 100 million barrels, all during this so-called blockage that they were doing. We were still getting it out of there, but that wasn't public, so that didn't help with lowering prices. But at the same time, it still, at least it was happening. So look, if this is over and Iran has been stopped from ever developing a nuclear weapon, and President Trump, I thought it was very smart, because all the language in the past kept them from developing. President Trump changed the language from that to develop and or acquire through purchase or any other way. That, I thought, was very, very smart. It's hard to believe that with all these super smart people over the past decades that nobody had that in there, because if they agreed to not develop it themselves, but then they could go right back into business, you know, making money from selling oil and then buying the stuff, they would not be in violation. Of course, they're going to be in violation, we know, 5 seconds after the ink dries. But I mean, you know, this is how the game is played. You make a deal with a bad actor, you should expect what you get.

0: And that's somebody that's never been compliant for 47 years. However, we do know this. We've degraded their military by 72%. Their Navy is at the bottom of the ocean. They're really, really hurt. Obviously, from their Ayatollah to all the other people, like almost two generations worth of leaders are dead. It's like the third generation right now is running the show. So I think those, Bob, that compare it to the Obama deal when he gave them billions in cash on pallets, on secret landing strips and non-scheduled flights, and Trump is saying you don't get the first penny until you show performance, I think this is a different deal. Your thoughts, Bob?
1: Well, look, I hope you're right. I the world needs peace, and the people of the Middle East need to get along.
0: Yeah.
1: And, you know, we've had a fundamental disagreement, Harry, and the premise, the foundation is that was Iran, they definitely did not have a nuclear weapon. Were they going to have one in the foreseeable future? That's where we've been disagreeing on.
0: Yeah. Well, the people that I want to trust, that I do trust, say that they were very close. But I know what you're saying, Bob. That has been used every single time. I guess you can't be on the one-yard line for 47 years, can you?
1: Well, look, you go through the history of the wars that this country has gotten into, and the primary method to stir up public opinion to back these wars has been false flag events. People of the world don't hate each other. They just don't. And
0: well, Iran does. They say death to America and death to Israel for 47 years. They do.
1: It's not just the Saddam Hussein false flag, the weapons of mass destruction. You go through history, go back to World War I. That was, America got into that war based on a lie, a false flag event, okay? And that was the sinking of the British liner Lusitania. That's why we got in. That was the event that prompted us to get in there, because we lost about 130 to 150 Americans on that British passenger ship. But what is not, and it is revealed now, that that was a total false flag. The British put that ship in danger. This is not.
0: So in other words, and then we can talk about it right after the break, it sounds to me, and I remember you telling us that a week or two ago, and we were going to talk about it, so let's do it now. We'll do it right when we come back, that they got us, they drug us into it by that on purpose. I want to make sure that that's what you're saying, that the false flag was the sinking of that, our losses on it, and we covered them last time, exactly how many people died, and it was a lot, and that was to drag us in to World War One. Because I haven't heard a lot of people, and not during my career, ever really bring up that World War One, that our entry was false flag initiated. That is not something that I've really heard a lot about until recently. We'll talk about it more with Bob after this. And in fact, if that is the case, that's despicable.
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3: It is 52 minutes past the hour. Back to Bob in just a moment. If you're just joining the program, it's Hurley in the Morning. Thanks for being with us, spending this time with us, this portion of your day. This portion of the Hurley in the Morning program brought to us in part by Cape Resorts, and I'll briefly talk about three properties and expand on the third just a little bit. The Pridwin, which is on the east end of New York, it's a true island and a getaway, and they've been serving Shelter Island since 1927. It's an amazing property. They have the hotel. It's sort of set up similar to the Virginia. You have the actual hotel itself, and then you have cottages, and it really is just amazing. It overlooks the beautiful waters of Crescent Beach. They've got a lot of activities. It's really nice. Congress Hall almost needs no introduction, but for more than 200 years, Congress Hall since 1816, generations upon generations of travelers have been welcomed there. They're on the web at caperesorts.com/Congress Hall. The Pridwin is at caperesorts.com/Pridwin, P-R-I-D-W-I-N, and tucked on Jackson Street in Cape May, the Virginia Hotel, a standard for boutique luxury in Cape May. It's an impeccably restored 1879 landmark building with four additional delightful cottages. We have stayed as a family in all of them. Just fantastic. You're less than a block from the beach. They say they're a block from the beach, but it's really like a half a block because they're halfway down the street and closer to the beach than they are the previous avenue. The Virginia's on-site restaurant is also fantastic. The Ebbett Room, it's one of the finest dining experiences in the country. You'll love the chef. 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All right, so Bob, World War One false flag. Do tell.
4: Well, look, the background is that at the turn of the century there, 1900, Germany was on its way to becoming Europe's predominant power. At the time, England was still the world hegemon. It was the predominant power in the world, due in large part to the British Navy. Okay. And Germany, again, by way of its population, the resourcefulness of its people, was going to be the superpower in Europe. That was unacceptable to the English. Absolutely was. And the world's superpowers do not like to give up power.
3: Correct.
4: And many times, leaders will do anything, including going in the war, which, you know, if we look at a lesson of history, maybe that's not the best way to solve an emerging power. Maybe we should try to get along.
3: Do you also, Bob, and this is not deflection, I'm not pulling a fast one here, do you also believe that World War II was false flag in nature too?
4: I think Pearl Harbor was.
3: That's what we weren't there until that. And there are many people who believe that that was a false flag. I'm sure I'm prejudiced. My father fought the war. I have always wanted to believe that it was a just war.

0: that we were attacked and that we had no choice but to get in, and we did. And of course, we prevailed. We've never lost a war, although people say we didn't win Vietnam. There's sort of a way that that is couched, that they don't say we lost it either, but that was there's a lot there too. But so World War so the two world wars that are such etched as such, you know, a huge part of American history, the case can be made that we should not have entered either?
1: Well, Harry, look, no disrespect to your father's generation. They were the greatest generation.
0: Yeah.
1: I'm talking about the leaders that got it.
0: Oh, no. I know. I just did that because I had to. I'm my father's son. I didn't think you were saying anything that was insulting or anything like that. But I'll tell you what, I mean, you think about people, and many died. And if it's something like, I look at what was happening with Jews in Germany and things that were going on at that time, it's always felt to me like a just war for us to be involved in, especially after we were attacked. But until we were attacked, all those atrocities were going on and we weren't getting involved then. So, I mean, I guess if it can be proven, for example, that we knew that the Japanese were attacking, some people believe this. I don't. But I'm starting to become more persuadable about it, not just this phone call, but just in general from just things that you learn over time and are willing to take a further, you know, deep dive and look into. But if we knew that Japanese attack was coming, then we could have done something about it. But if we allowed that attack to happen, if the government allowed that attack to happen, so because there was a belief that the American people would not want to go into the war, and to get the buy-in, of course, the American people are going to buy into a war effort. And it was quite a war effort, bonds and everything. The, you know, very pro-American movie industry became, and I mean this in a good way, propaganda for the war effort, always portraying us in a good light, unlike today where we're always portrayed in a bad light. But Hollywood really got involved in the war effort. And for many, many years, you look at the war films that came out, you know, shows like McHale's Navy, Combat, all these different shows were all predicated upon the war and then the feeling in America after the war. But if we, I mean, for example, Bob, do you think we knew, did FDR know that the Japanese were going to attack and we let them?
1: Yeah, I do believe that.
0: Wow.
1: But Harry, let me get in the World War One.
0: Yeah, go ahead.
1: Because look, the two are related. Without World War One, there would never have been a World War Two.
0: Well,
1: there would not have been a Hitler. There would not have been a Stalin, a Lenin. So the background is Germany was ascending. The final straw was Germany was going to build a railroad from Berlin to Baghdad to Basra, which would have given them access to the world markets, to the oil markets, and that was the last straw for the British. So
0: they had to stop it, and they were willing to do anything to stop it. Is that what?
1: Well, in particular, Lusitania here. Okay, so the British reclassified the Lusitania as an auxiliary naval vessel. Now that happens. That does happen, where a passenger line or passenger ship, because of war, becomes used as a military ship. Okay, so the Germans had it was on their list of ships that were allowed to be attacked. Now, and British knew the Germans, their mentality is to go by the book, to do things by the book. That's the mentality. But the German government, their Imperial Navy, knew that there was something not right with this. The British were still selling passenger tickets for the Lusitania after it was reclassified as an auxiliary naval vessel.

0: So what the German government did in the United States was run newspaper ads warning people that the British registered this ship as a naval ship and that they should not buy tickets, boardage. They should not buy tickets to sail the Lusitania. A number of large newspapers in this country refused to run the ads because they wanted the United States involved in the war. They were sympathetic to the British desire, their objective. Mm. Now, the story doesn't end there, though. It doesn't end there. The captain of the Lusitania, okay, British ship, so he was comfortable with sailing because the British had broken the German military code. The British knew where the German subs were located. And they told this captain, we're going to guide you away from the German subs. What happened in effect, though, was they guided him right in the vicinity of a German sub. Now, it gets even more interesting here. When Lusitania was approaching what the British knew was the vicinity of a German sub, they knew where it was, they knew where its coordinates were. What did the Lord of the Admiralty order that captain to do? He ordered him to slow down.
1: Oh.
0: You know who the Lord of the Admiralty was? None other than Winston Churchill, the biggest warmonger of the 20th century.
1: So he slowed it down as a ruse to bring us into their problem, to help them solve their problem.
0: When you slow down a ship, you're much more vulnerable to be torpedoed.
1: Yeah.
0: And Churchill was questioned by his subordinates. They said, why are you making him slow down? And he said, that's my order. Give them my order.
1: So he wanted them to be sank? In other words, the ends justify the means, because if that ship is sank, then there will be a certain number of loss of life. But of course, that would be needed under this theory. That would be needed in order to justify what would come next. And that is, in the special relationship, their greatest ally joining them in war. And of course, we lost people on that ship too.
0: But we lost 128 Americans, and the newspapers in England and United States after Lusitania was sunk, those bloodthirsty Huns, look what they're doing.
1: Bob, I gotta say, I'm not sure what to believe anymore, honestly, but this is not an unreasonable scenario that you're sharing. Now, is it credibly documented?
0: The BBC did it. I have not watched it. Okay, I got this from a leading world economist named Richard Werner. Now, he's a German economist, but he's one of the most respected economists in the world. There's a BBC documentary that confirms all this.
1: By the way, BBC. I don't even think his heritage is a negative or a problem for the veracity of the story, because what would he have? What would be in it for him to be telling a tale like that? I find it very interesting, and at the minimum, Bob, plausible.
0: Harry, this is one of the reasons, there are other reasons, why Pat Buchanan has called Winston Churchill has caused more harm to Western civilization than any other leader in the 20th century, because those two wars, the ebbing of Western civilization is absolutely related to,
1: you know, it does,
0: physical.
1: Bob, we're down to 30 seconds. It does show you how, if you get the right headlines, though, the history of someone's participation can be chronicled in a way that may or may not be true, may not be accurate. Now, of course, he got thrown out as prime minister.

0: roster, but when they were back, you know, being attacked, they went right back to him. They knew who to go to when they, you know, when it was poop your pants time. Bob, to be continued, my friend. That's the end of the show. Good stuff.
1: Thank you. Take care.
0: Thank you. Bye.

0: Military, I appreciate it, but it seems like he got all the wrong messages from it. All right, when we come back, we got more special guests. It's going to be a really big hour, not just the World Cup, not just the NBA, but what's going on with the Iranian deal as the president jets over to the G7. 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
1: Politics, current events, and news that affects you. Brian's got a lot more to say. Stay with Brian Kilmeade.
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3: Does Graham Plattner have the character to be a U.S. Senator, Leader Jeffries?
4: First of all, I thought you were going to say the big news of the week is the Knicks winning the NBA championship.
3: We're going to get to that,
4: for the first time in 53 years. I appreciate that. In terms of the Maine Senate race, listen, the voters of Maine are ultimately going to be the ones to decide what's in the best interest of the people of Maine. At this period of time, I'm just focused on making sure we take back control of the House of Representatives.
5: Well, I mean, to his credit, he does have to control the different chamber, but they all say that. Adam Schiff was who was condemning him, now says, you know, it's up to the people of Maine. Everybody, it's up to the people of Maine. It's up to the people of Maine. It's getting worse. And the latest one about from P. Hustle, which was his Reddit name, was resurfaced a series of controversies involving his past online activities, including a story that said there's a story of a girl that tried to commit suicide and she was saved by her friends. It was a feel-good story. He chimed in and says she's got to do a better job. Essentially, she's got to do a better job so she's able to pull off her suicide more effectively. Same with their person that has a sentiment of when one of our soldiers was being shot up by the Taliban, he said he should be dead and the Taliban has terrible aim. I just don't know how many more examples of what a terrible person, let alone the terrible things that he believes. Bill Maher weighed in, and I was shocked to hear Bill Maher weigh in like this. Cut 18.
6: Then there's the sexting while married, scary behavior, so say some of his exes, old posts about how he's a communist and all cops are bastards and black people don't tip. And then, of course, there's the Nazi tattoo on his chest. I mean, seriously, this guy's whole life is the movie The Hangover. And yet, I would still urge the folks in Maine to vote for him for two reasons. One, we need to restore balance in our government, and a Democratic Senate would help a lot with that. And two, get used to it. America is a country filled with a lot of broken, horribly educated, phone-addicted, sort of nutty people. And as long as we live in a representative democracy, we are always electing our reflection in the mirror.
5: Yeah, and then he goes on to say, vote for Plattner because somebody's got to flip the power in the Senate, which is like everything that Bill Maher has not been doing. Now, I'm not saying that he's a moralist, but it's not so much I cheated on my wife. I'm an unbelievable businessman. I've made personal decisions that are not the best for my marriage and my family. But there's no upside to this guy. What's his upside? That he speaks bluntly and that he joined the military and he said he gave him PTSD? What is the upside? Now, the flip side is, look what they did in Texas. In Texas, they put Ken Paxton up instead of John Cornyn. Ken Paxton, yeah, he's attorney general, does a good job there. And he is somebody that was strong on the border and is very loyal to Trump. But Senator John Cornyn, I think, voted with Trump 96% of the time. Senator Cornyn signed on to gun legislation. One of the things it did is after the horrible shooting from that veteran in a church, when he walked in and shot everyone dead from behind, it turns out this guy had mental problems. And he says, maybe you should have a background check before you leave the military and get to keep your gun. That was abhorrent that people never forgot. But in the general, he would have waltzed. Instead, you got to spend $50 million. And then Ken Paxton's personal decisions try to neutralize, although they don't get close to it, what Plattner does. But at least this guy's got experience. Paxton's performed. What has Plattner done?
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1: News. I'm CJ Pop. A key player in the peace process between the U.S. and Iran is Pakistan. Earlier, its Prime Minister Shahbaz Sharif, through an interpreter.
2: After 3 months and 16 days of horrible war, with the grace of God, Iran and America have agreed and announced ceasefire, and a complete and permanent end to military operations has been declared on all fronts, including Lebanon.
1: Fox's Trey Hinks in Tel Aviv.
3: A signing ceremony is set to take place on Friday in Geneva, Switzerland. Shortly before the agreement was announced by President Trump, the Pakistani Prime Minister thanked Qatar, Turkey, and Saudi Arabia for their roles in negotiations.
1: President Trump earlier on Truth Social posting ships are starting to move, many loaded up with oil out of the Strait of Hormuz, describing it as the southern highway that's totally safe. 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
4: There's a surge of drug overdoses in Cape May County. County Prosecutor Jeffrey Sutherland says within a 24-hour period between June 11th and 12th, there were five drug-related overdoses, one deadly. Law enforcement officials say they're seeing lots of heroin and fentanyl on the streets where it's potentially lethal. Sutherland says his office is now sending a mobile unit to certain areas that brings addiction and recovery services right to the streets. Caesars Atlantic City Hotel and Casino gearing up for opening a new beach club this week. Caesars is touting its new club as a lively open-air escape, blending coastal flair, handcrafted cocktails, and DJ entertainment. The new cheesesteak and pizza shop on the Wildwood Boardwalk has a mob connection. Skinny Joe's Cheesesteaks and Pizza just opened. It's named after owner Joseph Salvatore Merlino, a former mob boss. Skinny Joe's original location is on South Broad Street in South Philly. One expert thinks it could be a summer with more clinging jellyfish in New Jersey.
5: Montclair State University Marine Biology and Coastal Sciences Director Dr. Paul Bologna says normally a jellyfish sting will hurt for a bit and go away, but not clinging jellyfish. No, they hurt and then hurt more. He says the pain actually escalates over time, sometimes requiring medical treatment. Dr. Bologna studies jellyfish and says they spawned a lot more offspring than usual this past winter. So he says that could mean a really bad clinging, stinging jellyfish season at the Jersey Shore this summer. I'm Levon Putney.
4: In sports, Phillies host the Marlins tonight. 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
6: I'm Charles Payne, and this is the Fox Business Report.
7: Stocks rallied at the open on optimism about an end to the Middle East conflict after President Trump said U.S. and Iranian officials have reached an agreement to end their war and reopen the Strait of Hormuz, and that it will be signed on Friday. Brent crude, the global benchmark at $83 a barrel, West Texas Intermediate at $80. Energy stocks are losing ground. ExxonMobil down 5%. Chevron has dipped 4%. Airlines benefit from lower fuel costs. Delta Airlines shares up 4.5%. United up 7%, American added 5%. SpaceX opened up another 8% today following its successful stock launch on Friday. Roku shares are down a fraction. Fox Corporation, parent of Fox News, is buying Roku. That's your Fox Business Report. I'm Jenny Cosolda, invested in you.
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9: 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This afternoon, expect mostly sunny skies with slightly cooler temperatures and reduced humidity, reaching a high of 80. Tonight will be mainly clear and cooler with a low of 53. Tomorrow is set to be mostly sunny and pleasant with a high of 78. By Wednesday, clouds will dominate the sky with occasional blue breaks, along with a chance of a few showers and a thunderstorm. The high for Wednesday will be 80. I'm AccuWeather meteorologist Joe Lundberg on WPG Talk Radio 95.5.
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11: It is doubtful that any agreement that arises is going to be significantly different or a significant improvement from the deal that we had in the first place and had worked for a long stretch of time before we, the United States, pulled out of it. So I'm hopeful that bombing stops and ordinary people are no longer suffering as a consequence of the war.
12: That is Barack Obama in his highfalutin, condescending way, say that the JCPOA essentially was everything that Trump got, only he didn't have to kill people to do it. He said, you can't bully your way through a foreign policy. Mark Thiessen joins us now, former speechwriter for Bush, Fox News contributors, Washington Post columnist and AEI fellow. Mark, right away, the president, I know he's got to sell his library and talk about it. It only took, 8 years to build, where President Trump is going to build his in 9 weeks. So he says this is the same thing as the JCPOA. I don't even know how he can make comparison to something that's not done yet, but your reaction.
13: Well, first of all, it's not like the JCPOA in one particular sense. 13,500 missile strikes that took out, that buried the Iranian nuclear program in dust so thick that they can't get to it without our help. They decimated their ballistic missile program, destroyed 84% of their defense industrial base, sank their entire Navy, grounded their entire Air Force, and has left them with what Admiral Brad Cooper called a nuisance capability but no power, no capability to project force into the Middle East. So that's where they are right now. They were down, but they're not out. It's certainly better than the JCPOA because Iran, it didn't take away anything from them. There was their nuclear program was intact. It was just frozen. It's a whole different ball of wax. Now, that said, that doesn't mean it's a good deal. And we haven't seen it yet. We're seeing the reports from the Iranian side of what the deal contains, and we're not seeing the reports from the U.S. side, which makes me wonder why, because if the Iranian side is wrong, I'd like to know, because what the Iranians are putting out is pretty bad.
12: There's still a toll. There's still a toll with the strait, right?
13: Well, there's still a toll. Again, this is just the Iranian says that we don't know that this is true. There's $24 billion in frozen assets. They get half of it up front, according to that. There's a three and another half after the nuclear deal is negotiated. There's a report of a $300 billion fund to rebuild the reconstruction of Iran. There's lots of things on that the Iranians are claiming as victories that the U.S. hasn't said is not true, but hasn't put out their version of it. Well, I guess we're going to see it on Thursday because they're going to sign it, so we have to see what they're signing. If that stuff is in there, it's pretty bad. I mean, think about this. It would be like if we $300 billion fund to rebuild Iran, that's like the Marshall Plan while the Nazis were still in power.
12: Scott Bessin said that they are going to pay from their frozen money for all the Arabs for the Gulf state damage. So there's no way Trump would sign off on that.
13: Yeah. And then the other thing that you quoted me you showed me on Fox and Friends this morning, or actually Lawrence did because I got the good host. But Lawrence showed a quote saying something about that, they're going to have some civilian enrichment. I hope that's not true, because that was a red line for Trump. He was saying even before the Operation Epic Fury started, he was like, when he was negotiating, said no civilian enrichment. If we're letting them have civilian enrichment, that's really bad. So there's a lot of bad stuff. I mean, look, even if it's a perfect deal, there's a problem, which is that they expected money in return. And so what you're doing is you're giving a lifeline to the Iranian regime, no matter what. Even if the deal was good, right? You're letting them, you knock them down, and Trump just had a UFC fight. imagine if you knock somebody out and then helped him up, before the bell rang so that you just continue fighting.

0: going to satisfy that guy. So we're going to have to go back to action because the Iranians are going to make us.
1: Yeah, I think that's a prescient analysis. And but why do we have to go through this? Why don't we just finish them?
0: I hear you.
1: Why do we have to go through that process? It's like, you know, for 14 days of bombing. Literally all we need to do. It's mind-boggling to me.
0: I would find also
1: a lost opportunity, but may not be lost yet.
0: Go get him, Mark Thiessen. Okay. Thanks so much. Back in a moment.
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1: This may be a little bit awkward for these G7 leaders, including Emmanuel Macron, because remember, none of these leaders supported President Trump or the U.S. in these military strikes on Iran.
0: Fox's Aisha Hosni in Geneva, where the president first landed before taking a helicopter across the Swiss border. While flying there, the president posted on Truth Social, ships are starting to move out of the Strait of Hormuz, many loaded up with oil. Getting Iran to reopen the strait is a big part of an agreement Vice President Vance will sign Friday in Geneva, he tells CBS This Morning.
2: But you also have the long-term commitment that Iran will never develop or procure a nuclear weapon. Those are two very big wins for the American people. I think the important thing to understand is that the agreement is fundamentally built around a two-step verification process.
0: There is a big stock market surge reacting to the deal. The Dow up 640 points after hitting a new all-time high this morning. The NASDAQ gaining more than 650. Oil prices are falling more than 5%. Why is a big question in Butler, Missouri. The day after a plane full of skydivers went down, killing them all, as some of their relatives who were there to see the skydive watched the fiery crash.
3: According to flight radar, this single-engine prop plane took off around 11:30 a.m. There were clear skies, great weather for flying, but after reaching about 1,300 feet, something happened, and the plane started to turn before plummeting to the ground, catching fire and killing all 12 people on board.
0: Fox's Garrett Tenney, another crash being investigated in Rio de Janeiro. Two helicopters collided, killing all six people.
4: One of the victims is American singer-songwriter Oliver Tree. The 32-year-old was in Brazil after wrapping up the south leg of his world's first world tour in Sao Paulo earlier this month.
0: That's Carly Shimkus. 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
8: The Democrats' back isn't against the wall here. It's not like you're choosing between Plattner and David Duke. You're choosing between Plattner and a woman with the lowest conservative rating, I think, of all senators. 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It's not a big deal. So if you choose Plattner over Collins, you have to admit that your existential argument is a sham. Because what you're saying is, even if things are okay, i.e. you could vote for Collins, you would still vote for the Nazi. We live in two worlds, reality and politics. In reality, if Collins wins, life goes on, nothing really changes. In politics, if Plattner loses, a fascist regime will destroy democracy. Because in politics, the stakes are delusionally high. Who made those stakes high? The Democrats.
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0: Heritage hat on and then answer as a lifelong conservative. With my Heritage hat on, we're agnostic about that. We want to leave that to the American people, which is to say, let democracy do its thing. And if the vice president has the inside track and that's obvious to everyone in polling and funding, then there isn't going to be a big field. Kevin, regular guy, lifelong conservative, populist conservative, loves the conversation and the discourse that comes from a robust field because it lets everyone in the movement believe their voice has been heard and then they can rally around them in the general election.
1: I like it because it stays in the news. And if you anoint the vice president, the Democrats will take all the headlines because it's going to be really interesting to see 10 to 15 people on the stage, right?
0: Always.
1: So I would like to see somewhat of a battle. And I just don't. Do you agree Rubio doesn't get in if Vance is in?
0: He's an honest man. He said he wouldn't.
1: Perfect.
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3: News. I'm Therese Crowley. President Trump arrives at the G7 in France after securing a peace deal with Iran on his 80th birthday.
4: After more than 100 days in a state of war, there is an agreement between the United States and Iran. President Trump posting on Truth Social overnight saying, quote, the great deal will bring peace and security to the whole region.
3: Fox's Trey Yanks to be signed Friday in Geneva with no nuclear weapons for Iran and the Strait of Hormuz open. The president posting ships are starting to move along the southern highway, which is totally safe and secure. Fox's Aisha Hosni in France.
5: This may be a little bit awkward for these G7 leaders, including Emmanuel Macron, because remember, none of these leaders supported President Trump or the U.S. in these military strikes on Iran.
3: The G7 turning to Russia's war on Ukraine. Oil prices sink and the Dow hits a new high. 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
6: There's a surge of drug overdoses in Cape May County. County Prosecutor Jeffrey Sutherland says within a 24-hour period between June 11th and 12th, there were 5 drug-related overdoses, 1 deadly. Law enforcement officials say they're seeing lots of heroin and fentanyl on the streets where it's potentially lethal. Sutherland says his office is now sending a mobile unit to certain areas that brings addiction and recovery services right to the streets. Caesars Atlantic City Hotel and Casino gearing up for opening a new beach club this week. Caesars is touting its new club as a lively open-air escape, blending coastal flair, handcrafted cocktails, and DJ entertainment. The new cheesesteak and pizza shop on the Wildwood Boardwalk has a mob connection. Skinny Joe's Cheesesteaks and Pizza just opened. It's named after owner Joseph Salvatore Merlino, a former mob boss. Skinny Joe's original location is on South Broad Street in South Philly. One expert thinks it could be a summer with more clinging jellyfish in New Jersey.
7: Montclair State University Marine Biology and Coastal Sciences Director Dr. Paul Bologna says normally a jellyfish sting will hurt for a bit and go away, but not clinging jellyfish. No, they hurt and then hurt more. He says the pain actually escalates over time, sometimes requiring medical treatment. Dr. Bologna studies jellyfish and says they spawned a lot more offspring than usual this past winter. So he says that could mean a really bad clinging, stinging jellyfish season at the Jersey Shore this summer. I'm Levon Putney.
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1: 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The National Association of Home Builders Sentiment Index dropped to a reading of 35. Builders have been offering incentives to get deals to close. 35% of those surveyed cut prices this month, up from 32% in May. Crude oil prices have slipped to the $80 a barrel range for West Texas Intermediate, $82 for Brent crude, after President Trump announced the U.S. and Iran agreed to a peace deal to end the conflict and reopen the Strait of Hormuz. It's expected to be signed in Switzerland on Friday. Fox Corporation says it will pay $160 a share to buy Roku, valuing Roku at approximately $22 billion. That's your Fox Business Report. I'm Jenny Cosella, invested in you.
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3: Your WPG Talk Radio 95.5 AccuWeather forecast for South Jersey. This afternoon, expect mostly sunny skies with slightly cooler temperatures and reduced humidity, reaching a high of 80. Tonight will be mainly clear and cooler with a low of 53. Tomorrow is set to be mostly sunny and pleasant with a high of 78. By Wednesday, clouds will dominate the sky with occasional blue breaks, along with a chance of a few showers and a thunderstorm. The high for Wednesday will be 80. I'm AccuWeather meteorologist Joe Lundberg on WPG Talk Radio 95.5.

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1: Hey, we are back. I don't have to tell you that the New York Knicks in five games wrapped up one of those remarkable postseason runs you get in sports, but I also think of the NBA. You factor in the 53 years since they last won a championship and the way this team was put together. I think you have a fantastic storyline. And I feel great for guys like Mike Vaccaro, who had to write, it's a great job, but you have to write about the New York Knicks, who won 25 games, 27 games, 36 games. They weren't those teams that tanked and tried to get the top spot and get into the lottery. I mean, a few times I thought they could have played some different players, but not like we're seeing today. When teams get close, if they're not, they don't get past, you know, 50 wins, next thing you know, they're just tearing it down. And then to finally see a team get to the final, the conference finals last year, and then go all the way this year. Mike was writing every day, writing a different column with the New York Post, author of The Bosses of the Bronx. He's owned New York sports. Mike, I just think there's very few people I could talk to with more perspective on this victory and why this is such a national story. So the floor is yours.
2: Yeah, Brian, you know, you mentioned the many years when you would have to go through 15 wins, 17 wins, 19 wins, whatever it was. And look, no one's ever going to feel sorry for a sports writer or a sportscaster who gets paid to watch games for a living. And I don't expect that. But it was really surreal the other night watching them actually scale the mountaintop officially. And, of course, the reaction. And it's not just the reaction that night and the night and the days since. It's the whole reaction of the city leading up to it. And it was just such a, you know, at a time when people can't agree about, you know, what color the sky is, everybody was just uniting behind the colors orange and blue. And it was remarkable to watch, you know. And look, in New York, we have a very different, you know, way of things, because there aren't teams that unite. You know, in Boston, you have the Red Sox, you have the Patriots. You know, in Philadelphia, you have the Phillies and the Eagles. Everybody's on the same page. I mean, here when the Yankees win a championship, half the population is angry, right? Because they're Mets fans. Same thing with the Jets and the Giants and even hockey. But in basketball, and I don't mean to slight Nets fans, it's just more Knicks fans. There's a lot more Knicks fans. And I'm not just talking about the casuals that came out of the woodwork. It's just the way it's been ever since the two teams have been in competition with each other. So really, you know, when a Knicks team does this, when they've gotten to the brink many years ago, and now when they've actually gotten there, it's just, you know, you can't walk down the street anywhere in Gotham or surrounding Gotham and not see people wearing orange and blue. It's unique. It's surreal. And you know what? I think it puts a smile on your face, even if you're pretty cynical like I usually am.
1: So I'm not sure where you stood when Jalen Brunson came to the New York Knicks, but they gave him a lot of money and they brought him here. And people should know he's the 33rd pick in the second round. And, you know, I guess he had a few big games when given the opportunity in Dallas, but was not considered a star over there. So I want you to hear, here's an example. Becky Hammon weighs in when Brunson comes over, cut 39.
3: At the end of the day, they don't have a dude. You got to have a dude. You got to have a 1A dude. And they're missing that at the end of the day if we're just getting down to brass tacks. Sorry.
4: I didn't want to disagree with Becky today, but they do have their dude.
3: Who?
4: Jalen Brunson.
3: No, he's too small. If your best player is small, you're not winning.
1: Wow. Kendrick Perkins was right, and she was wrong.
2: Yeah, and look, I mean, there have been a lot of people who have been immortalized with freezing cold takes the last couple of weeks, and I get it, and I feel fortunate that actually, look, I mean, I didn't think Jalen Brunson was going to be this, but I certainly was, you know, kind of aggressive early on saying that if this guy became a free agent, he's exactly who the Knicks would target. I knew about all the familiar connections with Leon Rose and so forth, like everybody else did, so it made a lot of sense, but, you know, I was very happy when they signed him. I didn't think they were signing a guy who's going to be the NFL Finals MVP, NBA Finals MVP in 4 years. And honestly, I don't know that even Leon Rose knew that. I mean, I think he realized

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2: President Trump arrives at the G7 summit with news. I'm Chris Foster, Fox News. The president's in the French Alps now for 2 days of meetings with the leaders of the UK, Canada, France, Germany, Italy, and Japan. And a peace deal with Iran is set to be signed on Friday in Geneva, Switzerland.
3: There might be an initial deal between the United States and Iran, but there are still big issues that need to be settled. Both sides say the Strait of Hormuz is opening back up, but it's unclear if tolls for ships will be coming at the end of the 60-day negotiating period. The interim deal also doesn't tackle Iran's nuclear program. President Trump has been adamant that Iran can't be allowed to obtain a nuclear weapon and that the U.S. would eventually go in to collect the, quote, nuclear dust. But details remain scarce. Iran is also calling for an end to fighting in southern Lebanon, where Israel has been attacking Hezbollah as the militant group continues to strike northern Israel. In Dubai, Max Gordon, Fox News.
2: The Dow hits a new record on Wall Street. It is up 704 points now. The S&P up nearly 2%, the NASDAQ around 3%. The British Parliament will take up a ban on social media for kids under 16, requiring those platforms to verify the user's age.
4: UK Prime Minister Keir Starmer says that the ban will be like Australia's legislation that passed last year, but he says it's going to go further, adding, quote, "We're going further than any country in the world by banning social media for under 16. And putting wider protections in place to give kids their childhood back. It would include, we understand, blocking live streaming and communication with strangers for users under the age of 16. Government is also considering overnight curfews and measures to limit infinite scrolling.
2: Fox Business correspondent Ashley Webster, there is flash flooding in Texas, including in Austin and Waco. Rescues on I-95 in Waco, stranded vehicles. Millions are also at risk in Georgia. 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
6: A final report just issued by the Ocean City Subcommittee does not recommend a giant hotel on the boardwalk in place where Wonderland Pier Amusement Park once stood. This report recommends something more modest. Advocates for the hotel say it would have helped with tourism and business. The developer had been proposing a giant $150 million hotel. A lit cigarette caused a near disaster at the Jersey Shore Boardwalk Sunday afternoon. Seaside Heights Fire Chief Tim Farrell telling NJ1015 the cigarette was dropped onto the ramp at Dumont Avenue leading to the boardwalk and then fell between the boards, igniting the debris underneath. Firefighters arrived within 2 minutes to put out the flames. This, of course, happened not far from the 2013 boardwalk fire. The new cheesesteak and pizza shop on the Wildwood Boardwalk is now open. It has a mob connection. Skinny Joey's Cheesesteaks and Pizza, named after owner Joseph Salvatore Merlino, a former mob boss. One expert thinks it could be a summer with more clinging jellyfish in New Jersey.
7: Montclair State University Marine Biology and Coastal Sciences Director Dr. Paul Bologna says normally a jellyfish sting will hurt for a bit and go away, but not clinging jellyfish. No, they hurt and then hurt more. He says the pain actually escalates over time. Dr. Bologna studies jellyfish and says they spawned a lot more offspring than you.

0: Usual this past winter, so he says that could mean a really bad clinging, stinging jellyfish season at the Jersey Shore this summer. I'm Levon Putney.
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5: Your WPG Talk Radio 95.5 AccuWeather forecast for South Jersey. This afternoon, expect mostly sunny skies with slightly cooler temperatures and reduced humidity, reaching a high of 80. Tonight will be mainly clear and cooler with a low of 53. Tomorrow is set to be mostly sunny and pleasant with a high of 78. By Wednesday, clouds will dominate the sky with occasional blue breaks, along with a chance of a few showers and a thunderstorm. The high for Wednesday will be 80. I'm AccuWeather meteorologist Joe Lundberg on WPG Talk Radio 95.5.
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1: From high atop Fox News headquarters in New York City, always seeking solutions, never sowing division. It's Brian Kilmeade.
2: Hi, everyone. So glad to be back from Los Angeles. Thanks to everyone who made the show possible on Friday. Three-camera shoot on a beautiful TV set for a radio show is fantastic. We're going to be joined by Rainer Zitelman today, the world-renowned economist and historian, best-selling author. His latest book, The New Space Capitalism. It's just amazing how much money is going to be made in space. It's almost like you've found the internet or you found AI. When it comes to space, I mean, when people want to get blasted into space and just experience it, like we saw with Blue Origin and then SpaceX, who basically were told by NASA, go ahead, we'll pay you to come up with a landing vision and also with a Mars rocket. And then you see SpaceX go public. So it's going to be a very timely interview there. And of course, got to remind you to always go to the YouTube channel, youtube.com/@TheBrianKilmeadeShow. So let's get to the big three.
3: Number three.
4: Wemby tries the three, puts it up, off the mark. Ananobi the rebound. It's over. Knicks fans, this is not a dream. Your long, long wait has ended. Go ahead and cry. After 53 years, the Knicks are finally NBA champions once again.
2: Yep, it's all true. What a weekend for American sports, because I do think that even though it's a New York team, America really could appreciate the Knicks. The U.S. records their most impressive win in World Cup history. Remember, the final score was 4-1 against a team that beat Argentina and tied Brazil. Next up, the very beatable Australia in the World Cup as the Knicks captured the attention of the entire sports world with their incredible, unthinkable run. Doing the impossible without a rent-a-star situation is back to team matters.
3: Number two.
5: This is the kind of thing war does to people. That's who we created. Our society is not healthy. We create broken people, so don't expect politicians to suddenly become Lincoln-esque again.
2: Ugh, come on. Democrat socialists experiencing a rapid rise on the left as four have won their primaries and three more about to find out as Plattner problems emerge in Maine.
3: Number one.
6: This is the immediate opening of the Straits of Hormuz and, of course, the lifting of the naval blockade that we've had on Iran along with it. Iran will never have a nuclear weapon, and not just pursue a nuclear weapon, but procure or try to buy a nuclear weapon as well.
2: Deal all but done to open up the strait and end the kinetic battle with Iran. Many questions remain in 60 days to solve them. Huge ask for Israel to look the other way when Hezbollah attacks, and I don't see that happening. I just don't. If Hezbollah is going to rocket them, that means that they would go green-lighted by Iran. So if it's green-lighted by Iran, it's not up to the U.S. to control Hezbollah. It's up to Israel to control its backyard. I'll give an example. If TDA was a military paramilitary organization and they were in Mexico, would we just allow them to rocket into Texas and clear southern Texas and southern Arizona? No. And if Israel told us, don't hit back, you'd go, of course we're going to hit back. We're America. We have our own security to worry about. So I don't know what they're talking about. I don't know why the president is getting mad at Israel, but I think we have the framework of a deal. Now, what is this deal? Essentially, for 60 days, no fighting and the strait opens. The blockade lifts by Friday. Our blockade lifts by Friday, so does theirs. Then the strait should go back to having 100-plus ships coming through on a regular basis. And at that time, they're going to negotiate unfreezing of funds and an easing of the sanctions. But not until then. My feeling is the unfreezing of the sanctions really has to be down the line, and also the unfreezing of the funds has to be really far down the line. I think one of the big asks would be like open up the strait and you're not going to charge tolls. So we'll see what happens. I think the problem with Iran, and there's many problems with Iran, not only they're not trustworthy, they're speaking out of both sides of their mouth. The new head of the IRGC, this guy Vahidi, is a radical, more a radical for Iran. They're all radical. And the supreme leader is a little angry because we wiped out his family. So here's the difference. We're a little bit far off from saying this is a done deal, but the president wants to get oil and gas prices down for the midterms. Cut 13 is Dave Ignatius. He is with the Washington Post. Cut 13.
7: It is a long way to go for what appears to be very little in terms of locked in promises from Iran. It does look very similar to the JCPOA, which Trump scrapped. Some of the provisions may even be somewhat weaker. It's hard to tell because we're just going to begin those negotiations this week and over the next six

0: 60 days. But I think in some ways, the thing that's most important but seems most unrealistic in this deal is this idea of a broad change in the Middle East. Process where the U.S. over time, if Iran responds positively, begins to pump development money, not just reconstruction, but to build Iranian businesses, and has a vision for Iran becoming over time a country more like Saudi Arabia and the United Arab Emirates than like the very closed and really impoverished country it's been. If they can do that, if the Iranians are really prepared to make those changes, that would be a significant move into the future. But right now, in terms of what's actually agreed, actually on paper, it's pretty thin. The main achievement is one that I don't want to discount, opening the Strait of Hormuz. But otherwise, not a lot there yet.
1: Well, he was really, the only thing I heard about is trying to expand the Abraham Accords. I didn't know about revamping Iranian society. I don't even think that's on the table unless it's an overthrow of what's left of the regime. So J.D. Vance is doing the tour. You know, everybody knows that he was not for this military action, but to his credit, he marched on and just kept a lower profile until recently. However, I think his staff leaks out that he was against it. How else does everyone get to know about it? So he talked about something happening as early as Friday. Cut three.
2: I think we're still figuring out the logistics on who's going to attend that signing ceremony. I certainly plan to be there, but it's possible the president himself could be there. We'll figure it out, Trey. But what we know is that we've got a lot of work to do, but a very big win for the American people tonight. We're just going to keep on working at it, keep on driving energy prices down, keep on ensuring that that region of the world is less of a basket case. And finally, and most importantly, celebrate the fact that I think we can say with confidence Iran will never have a nuclear weapon. We got a lot of work to do, but a big win tonight.
1: But what about Pickaxe, which is inside of a mountain that was impenetrable by our explosives and by our bunker busters? Couldn't reach it. Are they going to dismantle that and with the weapons inspector? So I'm not being skeptical. I just don't have any answers to any of that. But does anybody? Is that going to be worked out in the next 60 days? The other thing is Witkoff and Jared Kushner can't do this. This is a technical conversation. They should be focusing on Ukraine and Russia or Gaza. You can't do all three. So immediately, President Obama, who's trying to get publicity for his library, just now. I mean, this guy's been out of office since 2014, and his library's done now. Pathetic. That's just because he has no sense of a deadline. And by the way, it didn't really invigorate anything in the region. I heard it's hated. It looks like a monstrosity. And I heard it's really disliked by the people in Chicago. It didn't really help the neighborhood at all. But having said that, he wants to talk about his 8 years in office, and that's what is going to be reflected in his library. But of course, the JCPOA came up, and he thought he'd be a little bit condescending, which he does best. Cut nine.
3: In retrospect, it's a reminder that on a lot of difficult foreign policy problems, the notion that we can just bully our way or bomb our way to solutions may sometimes seem appealing, but the fact of the matter is that taking the time to explore diplomacy and exhaust the possibilities of coming up with deals that don't solve 100% of the problem, but solve 80, 90% of the problem while avoiding the necessity of going to war. You'd think we would have learned that lesson by now, but it seems like every so often we have to relearn that lesson again.
1: Okay. First off, I think he's got to be, can be somewhat accurate. Can someone have a follow-up question? Talk about diplomacy. It was nonstop conversation that was going absolutely nowhere, which they did with you guys forever. And we're berating John Kerry on a regular basis. We kept reports coming out. He's being screamed at by the Iranians. And they had secret meetings with Hillary Clinton in Oman. And it resulted in the JCPOA, which expired by now. It would be done, evaporated. And there was a weapons inspection cadence. It was impossible to understand if they were complying or not. Remember, 24 days notice before you can go and see anything unnoticed. They would put up cameras, but sometimes those cameras were obscured. And they would have enrichment at 3.5%. And they were still having ballistic missiles, able to rocket throughout the area and continue. And they, by the way, they had enough missiles to attack during the Biden years. So the JCPOA was a non-aggressive, non-military agreement with Iran. The president looked at it and said, I don't like it. You know what? Who else didn't like it? Ben Cardin, Chuck Schumer. They couldn't get 50 votes in the Senate because

0: was looked at, and by the way, Benjamin Netanyahu hated it. Everybody in the Israeli government hated it because it was a pathway to a nuclear weapon. Just had to wait 10 years, let alone if they cheated. So for him to say you can't bully your way, there were talks going on. There were ongoing talks going on. There were talks going on before the 2015-2025 attack with Operation Midnight Hammer. But they just were not going anywhere. So we took them out and buried them. Then they started excavating. Then they took action again. So Michael Waltz took on this question of, is this the same as the JCPOA? Cut 11.
1: Respectfully to President Obama, no one here is bombing their way to a deal. I was personally with the president last year when he sent a letter suggesting to the Iranians we enter into negotiations. That was over a year ago and before Midnight Hammer. We tried again through multiple rounds this year. This president has always put diplomacy first, but unlike his predecessors, it has to be backed with credible military force. That is what we've seen over the years, the only thing that regimes like Iran will ultimately respect.
0: You tell me whose foreign policy you like better. You tell me. Libya, how'd that go? So Gaddafi was about to blow up everyone in Benghazi, and they took action. And then when they took action, they kept going until, by the way, without getting a statement of war or a war, putting up for a vote in the House and Senate. But when Benghazi was able to be saved and they moved on Gaddafi and he gets killed, there was absolutely no plan. So it's been chaos in Libya ever since. What about Venezuela? Did any action happen there? Or did you continue to deal with Chavez and then Maduro? Yeah, Cuba. You said, hey, guys, be communist. I don't care. Let's play baseball together. I'll visit you. We're going to get rid of the blockade and we're going to recognize you and start tourism again. Do you think that was a good move? Maybe you do. I don't. Fortifying communism in the area, allowing Cuba to get a foothold in Brazil, provide doctors there in exchange for aid, and they would get free oil from Maduro, and China would have a presence, a listening post 90 miles off our coast. That's what Barack Obama's foreign policy was. Yeah, they got along better with NATO. Was anybody spending 2%? Just about no one except Poland when Barack Obama was there. Whose foreign policy do you like better? You know, you make the call on that. And by the time he was done and he landed in China, he had such little respect from the Chinese government, they would not bring up mobile stairs to his Air Force One. They had to go out the belly of the plane because they could not get big stairs to come to the door. And then they put the press into a file. I mean, that's really what went on. And then under his watch, Crimea was taken and the Donbass was invaded. So you tell me what foreign policy you like better. I don't know what floor of that ridiculous looking, at least the exterior looking library it's going to be on. But your foreign policy, as bad as it can imagine. And don't forget, it was his idea after the surge worked in Iraq, and everyone told him he wouldn't. And it worked anyway. And Bush left a calm Iraq. He pulled out all the troops and in comes ISIS. And we had to combine with Iran to push ISIS out. And then Iran gets a foothold in Syria. And then he created the red line in Syria. Remember that? And didn't fortify it. Next thing you know, the Russians and Iranians were dropping barrel bombs on innocent people in Syria. And ISIS got a foothold there. And then we had to put troops in there that was followed up with Trump. So that's his foreign policy. You want more of that? I don't know what floor that's going to be on, but I can't wait to visit the foreign policy floor of Barack Obama and see how Ben Rose spins it. Because to me, it was an epic fail. And for him to lecture Trump is nuts. 1-866-408-7669. We come back. I want to talk about politics. President's approval rating, according to NBC, is at 42%. I don't think that's terrible in this environment. I think the best Trump could ever do is 48 or 49%, or a Democrat could do. I think that's all they'll ever do in this polarized environment. So having said all that, making all the consequential decisions he's making, I don't think that's bad. On the generic ballot, the NBC poll, it's a 5% advantage.

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We represent clients who have been seriously injured in every type of accident imaginable. I have been representing injured people for 20 years now, and I have a family of my own. 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

0: If you're interested in it, Brian's talking about it. You're with Brian Kilmeade.
1: Hey, we are back. And, you know, it's rare when I, I don't want to talk about one city sports, whether it's the Jacksonville Jaguars, we got that great affiliate WOKV, or something happens in New York, we have the great affiliate WABC. I don't like to focus too much on when one city gets a win or a loss. But this, I just thought, was so much bigger than just a team wins the NBA title. I think that you have a situation now where, especially in the NBA, where you get these superstars that go to one team and they contend for the title. And then you have another team that goes ahead and goes a bunch of players that fit together perfectly and compete for a title for 2 years and then win the title in the third year. And not one of those players is a first-team All-Star. And the guy that is a superstar is 6'2" and a second-round pick of another team who came to the New York Knicks. And we should probably pull this, Pete. Do you ever see that montage of Stephen A. Smith and all the experts saying when Brunson came to the Knicks, how they paid way too much for him? Have you seen that? I'd love to get that. So all the experts who love Brunson, Jalen Brunson now, all said when the Knicks paid that money for him, they wasted their money. He's not a number one guy. So here is Brunson after the game. Cut 25.
2: I don't know what I'm feeling. I'm just like, I'm in awe. I don't know. Whenever someone counters out, we find a way to come back and do something about it. My confidence comes from my work ethic. Every time I got the ball, all I can think about is all the hours in the summer, for every summer I had since I ever could remember making this a reality. Whenever I had the ball, I'm just thinking about just me alone in the gym.
1: And what happened is his dad was a good player in the NBA, but not a great player. And he used to work with Jalen nonstop, and they caught it on video. So I guess they knew how talented he was. But he went to Villanova, they won a national championship, but they never thought he was the main guy. Keep in mind, Bridges was the guy drafted, I think, third overall by the Nets. And so I also think that the other, you have Josh Hart and others were thought to be better players than Brunson on his own team. But what I thought, too, was just to see a player that was counted out to do so well collectively, I think is a great story. And then you have a guy 7'5", Victor Wembanyama, and he came out and he plays cocky with a swagger and he can be dominant. And he's so, they call him an alien if in a good way, because he's so athletic and so lanky. But here he is after the game. I think he doesn't understand the script. Cut 29.
3: One of many things I learned is the margin of error is very, very thin. Our domination stints are absolute. We absolutely dominated for most of the series. But our errors, our mistakes are punished so hard that we can't have ups and downs like this so much. You know, the ups are okay. The downs, it's the reason we lost.
1: First off, I give him credit for answering the questions and not being generic. But his answer is not good. We absolutely dominated them for five games. I mean, yeah, in one half. In portions of a game, you did dominate. But you didn't dominate them because you lost four of those five games. You can't have it both ways. You know, sometimes that can happen in soccer, not in basketball. You don't score by mistake.
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4: 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Vice President J.D. 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
5: There are a lot of very important details to figure out.
4: Discussing what will happen this week in Europe.
6: A small group from the Iranian regime is coming here to Switzerland to meet with either Vice President Vance or President Trump, who is just across the border.

0: in France to shake hands and let the world know that this war is over.
1: Fox's Peter Ducey in Geneva. A senior U.S. official says details of an agreement will be put out in the next 24 to 48 hours. As for President Trump, he's at the G7 in the Alps in eastern France. The war in Iran, as well as Russia's war in Ukraine, on the table. He just said he had good conversations with President Zelensky and Putin, adding, "We're going to see if we can do something. Both leaders seem open." Oil prices easing on the news of that peace deal with Iran. 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
3: A final report just issued by the Ocean City Subcommittee does not recommend a giant hotel on the boardwalk in place where Wonderland Pier Amusement Park once stood. This report recommends something more modest. Advocates for the hotel say it would have helped with tourism and business. The developer had been proposing a giant $150 million hotel. A lit cigarette caused a near disaster at the Jersey Shore Boardwalk Sunday afternoon. Seaside Heights Fire Chief Tim Farrell telling NJ 101.5 the cigarette was dropped onto the ramp at Dumont Avenue leading to the boardwalk and then fell between the boards, igniting the debris underneath. Firefighters arrived within 2 minutes to put out the flames. This, of course, happened not far from the 2013 boardwalk fire. The new cheesesteak and pizza shop on the Wildwood Boardwalk is now open. It has a mob connection. Skinny Joey's Cheesesteaks and Pizza, named after owner Joseph Salvatore Merlino, a former mob boss. One expert thinks it could be a summer with more clinging jellyfish in New Jersey.
4: Montclair State University Marine Biology and Coastal Sciences Director Dr. Paul Bologna says normally a jellyfish sting will hurt for a bit and go away, but not clinging jellyfish. No, they hurt and then hurt more. He says the pain actually escalates over time. Dr. Bologna studies jellyfish and says they spawned a lot more offspring than usual this past winter. So he says that could mean a really bad clinging, stinging jellyfish season at the Jersey Shore this summer. I'm Levon Putney.
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5: I'm Charles Payne, and this is the Fox Business Report.
6: Stocks are rallying today on optimism about an agreement to end the Iran war. Brent crude at $82 a barrel, West Texas Intermediate at $80. SpaceX shares are gaining again today, up 6% after its stock launch Friday. The company's released an update saying it raised $85.7 billion in its initial public offering, up from the $75 billion it reported on Monday, if you include underwriters who had additional shares. The Federal Reserve meets tomorrow and Wednesday, the first meeting with its new Fed chair, Kevin Warsh. News of an agreement between Washington and Tehran has investors betting an interest rate hike this year is less likely. And Fox Corporation, parent of Fox News, revealed today it is buying streaming company Roku. That's your Fox Business Report. I'm Jim Cosola, invested in you.
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8: 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This afternoon, expect mostly sunny skies with slightly cooler temperatures and reduced humidity, reaching a high of 80. Tonight will be mainly clear and cooler with a low of 53. Tomorrow is set to be mostly sunny and pleasant with a high of 78. By Wednesday, clouds will dominate the sky with occasional blue breaks, along with a chance of a few showers and a thunderstorm. The high for Wednesday will be 80. I'm AccuWeather meteorologist Joe Lundberg on WPG Talk Radio 95.5.

0: He's so busy, he'll make your head spin. It's Brian Kilmeade.
1: Hey, welcome back, everyone. Again, hope you had a fantastic weekend. We're back in action on this Monday. And I'll tell you, one of the most intriguing things during the Trump team, he's into space, and you wouldn't think so. Because, you know, he's a 70-something-year-old guy. Now he's 80. You would think that he's looking, he's worried about dollars and cents. You'd think, well, you know, I need this for the military, or I need this for different programs. But he is really into space. In fact, he formed Space Force at President Trump and has got a lot of momentum for it. And because of him, I think it's really reinvigorated the program. And what we saw with Artemis II and that crew.

0: Not only did they have fantastic personalities, but people loved the fact that they were going further around the moon than any time in history. And percolating behind the scenes for years has been this guy named Elon Musk, and he's had this passion for going to Mars. And you know, featured on 60 Minutes, starting his own space program. The NASA guys kind of laughing at him in the beginning, and then realizing that entrepreneurial spirit that was involved with the space program can literally propel it into the future. Nothing against NASA, but you need capitalists involved with the sense of deadline purchase and letting the budget be their budget, not the government's budget. It never works. So bringing on, joining the show right now is Dr. Rainer Zeitelman. He is the new space. He's the author of a brand new book, his latest book, New Space Capitalism, The Entrepreneurial Path to the Stars. Doctor, welcome.
1: Thank you for inviting me.
0: No problem. I mean, I'm fascinated by this. And first off, I was fascinated to see that Artemis II does this mission, goes around the moon. The average American just loves this story, even though we have a war going on at the same time. It's just an incredible break, and we like hearing about it again, and people getting excited about it again. But then I hear the next phase, it's up to Blue Origin or SpaceX to come up with a launcher, a landing vehicle, in order to hook up with the rocket and go on to the moon. Is that an example of the future of space capitalism? Get the private sector literally linking up with the public, with the government?
1: Absolutely. You know, today the space industry is private. This is the difference to the 70s and the 60s when there was the first moon landing. I give you only one number. Last year, we had in the total all over the world 324 rocket launches, and 165 out of them were by SpaceX. So it means if SpaceX were a country, it would be number one, far ahead of China, that had only 88. Or another number, we have now today 15,000 active satellites in space, but 10,000 out of them are Starlink satellites. So space capitalism is reality. And, you know, Friday we had this IPO from SpaceX, the biggest IPO in history. And I felt confirmed, because when I started writing about new space capitalism a few years ago, people laughed at me. What's that space capitalism? It sounds like science fiction, or it's a niche topic. Now we have the first trillionaire in the world, Elon Musk. We had the biggest IPO in history. So space capitalism is reality today.
0: It is. And you just think about Starlink. You know, he was sending, what are the rockets doing? Well, they're sending satellites into the sky. A lot of them are his. Now Starlink is universal. Anywhere you go in the world, Starlink. Do you have a Starlink? I went on United Airlines. There's a Starlink app. So what's he doing with his rockets? Well, he's putting in his satellites to help his Starlink communications devices that are revolutionizing the world. And even the battlefield, when he denied Russia's Starlink, Ukraine actually started winning that war. So how much credit belongs to Elon Musk?
1: Absolutely. For me, he's a genius. You can compare him only with Henry Ford or Thomas Edison. He's a real genius. And I have it in my book, the whole story. Think about this. Almost 30 years ago, he sat there at a swimming pool with his friends after selling his first company, PayPal, and one asked him, what do you think, what's next what you're doing? And he said, next thing, I think my task is to make mankind a multiplanetary civilization and settle Mars. And his friend said, you're banana, you're crazy. And people laughed at him. And then he went to Russia and wanted to buy rockets because he didn't have any rockets. And compared to now, I repeat this one exciting number, 165 rocket launches with 99% success rate. I compare it with Europe, where I live. We had in whole Europe, from our government-led space organization, 8 launches last year. So 5% from this single company in the United States. That's the difference.
0: Yeah, it really is. And he had this vision. And I remember NASA kind of was not welcoming to the private sector, were they?
1: No, absolutely. You're correct. They thought it's crazy. And I have the story in my book. You know, in 2011, when they ended the space shuttle program, they were not able to bring American astronauts from American soil with American rockets to the International

0: space station. They relied on Russians, on old-fashioned Russian Soyuz rockets, because they were not able to bring them. And only 9 years later, Musk with his Falcon 9 rocket in 2020 was able. But in the meantime, they called it our Hail Mary move. This was the Hail Mary move, you know, like in football. But in football, usually this Hail Mary move doesn't work. But at this time, it worked. And there was one employee from NASA. She believed in him, but she reported every week someone was in my room and said, oh, I'm so sorry for you that you have to work with this crazy idiot from SpaceX. I'm so sorry for you. I don't want to be in your shoes. This was the beginning, because they thought it should be only be about the government. And now we see two things. First, what made America great in the first place? I think these are two things. Capitalism, entrepreneurship, competition, and people who set themselves really big goals. And it's, and you see, the American dream is alive for me. He came, Elon Musk came from South Africa as a migrant. He came there first to Canada, then the United States. He founded his companies. He became millionaire. He became billionaire. And now he became the first trillionaire in the history of man. And he's not the only one. Sergey Brin, for example, the Google founder, he came from the Soviet Union. NVIDIA founder, he came from Taiwan. So I think the American dream is alive. And when some people tell me, today, all these rich people, it's only inherited. It's no longer possible to be self-made billionaire. This is nonsense. According to the Forbes statistic, 75% from all billionaires in the United States are self-made. And 30 years ago, it was only 50%. So the American dream is alive.
1: Absolutely. Even if it comes from, they come to our shores, like Einstein did, and help save the world. Meanwhile, by making sure the Germans didn't get an atomic bomb. I want you to hear Jared Isaacman, who I think is the perfect pick, and was Elon Musk's pick to run NASA. It was rejected by a member of the White House, and that's part of the reason why Elon Musk blew up and then blew up Trump, and then they since have made amends. Listen to what he talked about his image and what Artemis II paved the way for. Cut to.
2: I mean, it began with a single person in a Mercury spacecraft, and we progressed to two spacecrafts at one time. I mean, now we've got an international space station while a spacecraft is coming back from the moon. This is progress. We talk a lot about, you know, what is an interesting KPI, the number of people living and working in space. We want to see that number grow. So hopefully in the not too distant future, we've got communication going on between our moon base, their colleagues that are orbiting above them in a lander, relaying back maybe to other colleagues on an international or future commercial space station. These are all steps in the right direction for the exciting future that many of us were probably imagined as children and we're trying to bring into reality.
1: Yeah, I mean, what were your thoughts as somebody who does this for a living and wrote a book, Dr. Rainer Zottelman, The New Space Capitalism, The Entrepreneurial Path to the Stars? What'd you think of Artemis II?
0: On the one hand, yes, I think, of course, I was excited because it was the first time 54 years ago after the last man left the moon. But on the other hand, it doesn't mean real progress. You know, we landed on the moon in 1969, and then 55 years later, we passed by the moon. This is, you know, with the government, we had stagnation. And this rocket from the NASA rocket, it was a rocket that you can use only one time. And Elon Musk rockets are reusable rockets. You can use them many times. One rocket, Falcon 9 rocket, he used now the same rocket 34 times. And of course, it makes a difference in pricing. Elon Musk reduced the launch costs. It means the cost to bring 1 kilo to space by 95%. And of course, one reason is because he was the first one to make real reusable rockets. Imagine, you know, I would come next month to the United States. Imagine I could use the airplane only one time and then they throw it away. Yeah. I think I have to pay $800,000 for a ticket or something like this.
1: So let me ask you, where's Blue Origin? We saw about that big explosion on the launcher, I think 2 weeks ago. And Blue Origin essentially takes a huge step back as they race to make the the unit that's going

0: going to the landing unit that's going to land on the moon.
1: Of course, this was a terrible accident, but fortunately for us, no one was killed. In 1960, we had a similar accident in the Soviet Union, and 70 people were killed, 70 people, and here, wow. No one was killed, first thing. Next thing is, things like this happened. It was also in the early days of aviation. We had a lot of accidents and even people were killed. To be honest, it's a part of the game. Elon Musk, before he was successful with his start launch number 4, he had three launches that failed. Don't forget this. But if I compare Blue Origin from Jeff Bezos and Elon Musk's SpaceX, of course, Musk is far ahead. He was 10 years ago able to build the first reusable rocket, 10 years ago. Jeff Bezos did it 6 months ago. So it's 10 years difference there. But of course, competition is good. And I think they will learn their lesson. And it's good to have a competition because today SpaceX has a kind of monopoly. They brought 80% of the payload in the last years in space. Worldwide, 80%. So this is a kind of monopoly. And so I think competition is a good thing. And there are other companies. I want to mention Rocket Lab, for example. This is a company founded by a New Zealander, Peter Beck. And now they are also in the United States. They had 21 rocket launches last year. Of course, not so many as SpaceX, but three times more than Europe. Also a private company. Also an example for new space capitalism.
0: Yeah, I mean, that certainly will help. So now I know in the moon, just to finish off that mission, they're going to start sending things that will make life sustainable up there. So when they land, and the goal was for Elon Musk has always been to get to Mars. What is the spacecraft he's going to use to get to Mars?
1: Yes, it will be the Starship, I will guess. The Starship is the biggest rocket, not only rocket, the biggest vehicle or kind of way to move we ever had in the history of mankind. You can't compare it with anything else, Starship. And I would bet that within the next 10 years, they will go to Mars. Within the next 10 years, I'm absolutely... Of
0: really?
1: Course, it changed a little. Yes, sorry.
0: Wow, that's a huge thing. 10 years, and that takes what, 9 months?
1: Yes, it's about 9 months, and you can do it only all 26 months. There's a window of opportunity to go there. And, you know, the goal of Musk is not only to go there one time as they did on the moon in 1969, plant a flag. And then you remember the wind was out of sails. No, he wanted to settle Mars. His goal is to bring 1 million people to Mars. This is 1 million people. Think about it. He wanted to send 1,000 starships every year to Mars. This sounds like science fiction, yeah. But if you think that it's the same guy who sat beside his swimming pool with his friends from PayPal and he spoke about settling Mars and he had nothing and now he's a trillionaire with the most successful rocket company in the history of mankind. I think there's something on it.
0: Dr. Zadelman is with us, and Dr. Rainer Zadelman, who wrote the book New Space Capitalism, The Entrepreneurial Path to the Stars. What about what we saw for a while is where they took the launch, Blue Origin, and I think it was SpaceX, too. It just sends celebrities up into space. There's really no skill in it. You just go up there, experience it, and come down. Remember William Shatner went up there and others. Is that part of the entrepreneurism? Does that help raise money when rich people looking to entertain themselves hop on board like that?
1: Yes, of course, I know some people criticize it, but it was only in the beginning. Everything was only for rich people. Cars, before Henry Ford came, were only for very rich people. To fly, aviation was only for very rich people. Even a toilet as we have it today, water toilet, was for the richest people. So in the beginning, it's always only for rich people who can finance it. And later on, it becomes for the masses. And right. You have, of course, today, you have these two versions. The cheap one that costs even $300,000 to be with like 3 or 4 minutes in orbit with Bezos, or the expensive one, like with Elon Musk, to be a couple of days

0: International Space Station, what is about, I think last time it was 40 million. So to afford this, you have to be a billionaire. And I mentioned one billionaire who was a space tourist, this Jared Isaacman. He was a space tourist. And do you know what he's now? He's a friend of Elon Musk, and now he's NASA CEO. And he was a space tourist.
1: Yep. Well, pick up his book, New Space Capitalism, The Entrepreneurial Path to the Stars. It's pure. It's really an American story. Dr. Rainer Zeidelman, thanks so much.
0: Thank you. I appreciate it. Thank you.
1: All right. Yeah, back in a moment. 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
3: The more you listen, the more you'll know. It's Brian Kilmeade.
4: Yeah, let me just tell you, I mean, fascinating on the space economy, but this weekend for me, as much as I enjoy doing the One Nation out in Los Angeles, it was kind of cool to have those LA guests and be in the Bureau. I just can't get over, anyone who follows sports or follows soccer knows when the U.S. national team plays, even when they're at home, it's 50-50 usually. People are passionate about it, but there's always Mexican fans overwhelming, no matter who they're playing, German fans overwhelming, Belgium fans. I've never seen 70,000 people chanting USA spontaneously. I've never felt that type of support. And that was before the game. And then when they go out and win 4-1 against a team that beat Argentina and tied Brazil. So they were terrible. Paraguay was terrible. But it's not that they weren't talented. I think it had a lot to do with the way U.S. is playing. I think it's really encouraging because now everybody's talking about it. I mean, the world is talking about it. I was just reading international newspapers over in Germany and other things, translated obviously to English. And they are so impressed with the U.S. team. It's not so much that they won 4-1. It's how they won, the buildup on their goals. Do you know, I think the last goal with no time left, so it was an injury time, they had 22 straight passes. And with Gio Reyna, who was supposed to be a superstar, never quite emerged that way yet, with the outside of his foot able to bend it right into the corner, it really saved a statement. Now it's going to be about Australia, a game they absolutely should win. They actually have a lot more talent. And then the last game against Turkey A. So we'll keep you up to date on what's happening in the World Cup. Hope you're getting into it because over the weekend there was some fantastic games. Netherlands and Japan, 2-2. Awesome.
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11: The Iran deal is signed. I'm Chris Foster, Fox News. President Trump says there's an agreement to end the 108-day-old military conflict with Iran, and the Strait of Hormuz will be fully open to shipping traffic this week.
12: The deal's all signed. And the strait is already partially opened. As you know, they're doing a little hunting for a couple of mines that they've already found. But it's essentially ships are starting to go out now. On Friday, it'll be completely open.
11: He says the text of the deal will come sometime after Friday when a signing ceremony.

0: ceremony is scheduled. Oil prices are falling and stock markets are rallying. The Dow is up around 700 points today. At least 11 people are reported killed in Russian airstrikes across Ukraine, and a historic religious site is badly damaged.
1: Kyiv Pechersk Lavra in Ukraine's capital is a monastery with origins in the 11th century. It was on fire overnight, just one location hit in a massive Russian bombardment. Ukrainian Prime Minister Yulia Sivridenko called it a brutal assault on our people and our heritage. Jonathan Savage, Fox News.
0: Russia blames the monastery damage on a U.S.-made Patriot missile used by Ukraine for air defense. Ukraine says no, there's wreckage of a Russian drone. The Supreme Court declines to hear the case of a former Trump campaign aide who wants to sue over surveillance.
2: After Carter Page was spied on for his work as a foreign policy advisor to then-candidate Trump in 2016, the Justice Department's Inspector General found the FBI's warrants to the FISA court asking to spy on Page were filled with errors. They were also criticized for relying on a dossier compiled by ex-British spy Christopher Steele. Page settled with the Justice Department under President Trump for over $1 million, with a DOJ spokesman saying the investigation against Page had been a political sham. Much of this related to the so-called Russia collusion investigation into the president himself. But lower courts said Page waited too long to file his lawsuit against the former FBI director and other federal officials.
0: That's Fox's Jessica Rosenthal. 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
4: 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South Jersey News.

There's a huge surge of drug overdoses in Cape May County. Prosecutor Jeffrey Sutherland says that within a 24-hour period on between June 11th and 12th, there were 5 drug-related overdoses, one fatal. He says officers are seeing a lot of heroin and fentanyl on the streets and could be potentially lethal. Sutherland says his office is sending a mobile unit now to certain areas to bring addiction and recovery services right to the streets. A new study lists 2 of the cleanest beaches in the U.S. are right here on the Jersey Shore. The study comes from the website island.com. Point Pleasant Beach ranks 2nd nationwide. Stone Harbor Beach comes in number 6. Island.com is a popular swim guide, a website that gives water quality information on beaches, lakes, and rivers. Boaters should be aware that the area drawbridges on Route 30 and 40 will be closed for most of the day, where there's a World Cup soccer game at either the Meadowlands or Philadelphia. Chase Petty has a major league win on his baseball resume. The 23-year-old righty from Mainland Regional High School earned a career win number 1 Saturday in the Cincinnati Reds' victory over Arizona. A frozen pizza snack sold in 21 states, including New Jersey, is being recalled because it may contain metal pieces. The FDA says Rich Products voluntarily issued a recall for over 6,400 cases of its farm-rich pizza cheese crunch. 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
11: All right, here we go. This is the Markley, Van Camp, and Robbins Show. Hi there, I'm Scott Robbins, right over there. You see that guy? That's David Van Camp. And the empty chair belongs to Jamie Markley, who is on assignment. He'll be back here tomorrow. Mm-hmm. By the way, he is not involved in the signing of any sort of Iranian deal. No. That's not why he's off, although no, that's been not suggested as a possibility.
12: No.
11: He and Casey are off doing something. I think they're playing golf today, actually. So.
12: Yeah.
11: There you go.
12: All right.
11: Top five things we're following, yes.
12: Yeah, national nightmare is over. Trump's name has been taken off the Kennedy Center. Meanwhile, number four, Trump was so broken up about it that he had a UFC event on the South Lawn of the White House, and it was awesome. Number three, the State Department is shutting down a massive birth tourism network after the U.S. Embassy in West Africa found more than 100 foreign nationals were using fraud and visa fixers to illegally get American citizenship. Number two, Iran has agreed to a peace deal with the United States. We'll see what happens next. And number one, gas prices nationwide have dropped below $4 a gallon for the first time since April as the U.S. signs Iran peace deal. Those are the top five stories that we're watching today. 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
11: Now, Trump was seeing Macron, right?
12: Yes.
11: He stopped there before they stopped to the G7, or they were at the G7?
12: I think it's before the G7.
11: That's what I thought, because there's... I'm looking at Fox now on my monitor.
12: Yeah.
11: And there was just a picture of, like, this huge empty field, and Macron is just standing there with his wife. No one was around.
12: This is the Markley, Van Camp, and Robin Show.
11: So now you see Trump finally come walking out. I don't know if he was late. I don't know what the deal was. But he's... Macron and his 80-year-old wife are just standing there, right, with this blank looks on their faces in the middle of this, what appears to be this wide-open area with no one else there. And then, like, 10 minutes later, Trump comes strolling across the lawn.
12: Well, he makes people wait for him, you know?
11: I wonder if that's just done on purpose. I can't imagine, but maybe. I don't know.
12: Golly. All right. So, yeah, we'll have an update on anything coming out of Europe today with Trump overseas. Also, we've got another round of What's Your Story coming right up.

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0: News. I'm Therese Crowley. President Trump at the G7 in France declares oil is plummeting and stocks are rocketing on the peace deal he secured with Iran.
1: And the strait is already partially opened. As you know, they're doing a little hunting for a couple of mines that they've already found. But it's essentially ships are starting to go out. Now, on Friday, it'll be completely opened.
0: Vice President Vance to sign the deal Friday in Geneva with no nuclear weapons for Iran.
2: Not just pursue a nuclear weapon, but procure or try to buy a nuclear weapon as well.
0: President Trump says now this is done. He plans to focus on ending Russia's war on Ukraine and tells French President Macron hosting Freedom 250 and the UFC cage fight last night was one of the most incredible nights in the history of the White House. 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
4: There's a huge surge of drug overdoses in Cape May County. Prosecutor Jeffrey Sutherland says that within a 24-hour period on between June 11th and 12th, there were five drug-related overdoses, one fatal. He says officers are seeing a lot of heroin and fentanyl on the streets and could be potentially lethal. Sutherland says his office is sending a mobile unit now to certain areas to bring addiction and recovery services right to the streets. A new study lists two of the cleanest beaches in the U.S. are right here on the Jersey Shore. The study comes from the website island.com. Point Pleasant Beach ranks second nationwide. Stone Harbor Beach comes in number six. Island.com is a popular swim guide, a website that gives water quality information on beaches, lakes, and rivers. Boaters should be aware that the area drawbridges on Route 30 and 40 will be closed for most of the day where there's a World Cup soccer game at either the Meadowlands or Philadelphia. Chase Petty has a Major League win on his baseball resume. The 23-year-old righty from Mainland Regional High School earned a career win number one Saturday in the Cincinnati Reds' victory over Arizona. A frozen pizza snack sold in 21 states, including New Jersey, is being recalled because it may contain metal pieces. The FDA says Rich Products voluntarily issued a recall for over 6,400 cases of its farm-rich pizza cheese crunchers. 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
5: I'm Lauren Simonetti, and this is the Fox Business Report.
6: A choppy trading session with stocks mostly higher as investors weigh Iran deal hopes and the historic trading debut of SpaceX. Lower oil prices are easing inflation concerns with West Texas Intermediate crude hovering at around $85 a barrel. Financial and energy sectors are among the gainers while healthcare is lagging. The Magnificent Seven big cap tech stocks are mostly lower, led by Amazon and Apple. And SpaceX making its public debut today on Wall Street, opening for trading at $150 following the biggest initial public offering ever. SpaceX is valued at just under $2 trillion, making it the sixth most valuable U.S. company ahead of Meta and Tesla, and its leader Elon Musk becoming the world's first trillionaire with SpaceX's public debut. That's your Fox Business Report. I'm Hillary Barsky, invested in you.
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8: 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This afternoon, expect mostly sunny skies with slightly cooler temperatures and reduced humidity, reaching a high of 80. Tonight will be mainly clear and cooler with a low of 53. Tomorrow is set to be mostly sunny and pleasant with a high of 78. By Wednesday, clouds will dominate the sky with occasional blue breaks, along with a chance of a few showers and a thunderstorm. The high for Wednesday will be 80. I'm AccuWeather meteorologist Joe Lundberg on WPG Talk Radio 95.5.
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0: It just means, okay, yeah, I don't hate you. I have nothing against you, but no. I don't want to wear your stupid hat.
1: I'm not doing it. No.
0: Yeah.
1: So
0: that's all it is.
1: But again, you got these, and I don't know when this started to happen. Maybe it's always been there, but the left-wing sports writer, sportscaster stuff has become nuts.
0: Yeah, I agree. Yeah.
1: If you watch ESPN for 10 minutes, you'll get it too. Yeah. All right, David, what do you got going?
0: All right, it's What's Your Story. We go around and share something that we found interesting. May not be the biggest story of the day, but you wanted to share it anyway. This is a woman who identifies as a horse. Some lady.
1: A what? A what?
0: Horse.
1: A horse.
0: Yeah.
1: Okay. S-E. Okay.
0: Yeah, so some lady in the UK identifies as a horse. She wears a pretty sophisticated horse head prosthetic.
1: Oh my gosh.
0: The mouth actually moves when she talks. She says she can speak in the language of horses, which she calls neigh. And she all did right. a demo on the Sidetracked podcast from the BBC. Would you like to hear
1: of
0: her
1: course
0: speaking neigh?
1: Of course I would. Yes.
2: We heard you speak English, German, and neigh.
3: Yes.
2: Can you teach us some neigh?
3: Yes. What would you like to say?
4: I'd like to say, hello, my name is Annie.
2: Yeah.
3: Okay. Yeah.
2: Come on.
4: I don't know how to do that. Can you
2: In fact, why don't we get Horse Girl to look down the camera and tell everybody to listen to Horse Girl on Sidetracked in neigh. Take it away whenever you're ready,
3: Horse
2: Girl.
3: I don't know how to translate Sidetracked.
4: Maybe we can put
3: I have to maybe
4: transcripts.
3: Say Sidetracked yeah. just like in
2: yeah.
3: English.
2: Yeah.
3: And then, okay.
4: Okay.
3: Sidetracked.
2: Wonderful. Thank you.
5: Horse Girl, thank you so much, Horse Girl.
1: Oh, man.
0: Next MLB Pride Night, you must speak nay.
1: Yeah, and if you don't...
0: Well, you obviously hate horse people.
1: Yeah, you've got, like, the horse hat on tonight. Yes. Good golly.
0: Yes, yes.
1: And the thing is, I mean, again, these people have a forum now. They have a platform.
0: They sure do.
1: You know, the weirdos used to have to be cloistered together, like, in a far-off place, like, somewhere, right?
0: Right.
1: Or in a barn all gathered. I don't know.
0: Well, I guess if they're horse people, yeah, you would have to be in a barn that would fit, or a pasture somewhere, you know.
1: Yeah,
0: all right, that is what you're
1: seeing. See her on a dating site. That would be fun.
0: Oh, my goodness. Yeah, there's
1: some
0: a lot
1: weirdo
0: of jokes
1: would
0: I can
1: dig
0: make,
1: it, though.
0: But
1: yeah,
0: I'm not going down that road, sir.
1: With horse involved, yes.
0: Yes, all right. We got a news update on the way here on the Markley, Van Camp, and Robbins Show.
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6: Stocks are up, oil is down. I'm Chris Foster of Fox News. Oil prices fall around 4%. The Dow is up around 700 points as President Trump confirms an agreement to end the military conflict with Iran.
7: We ended up making a deal.
6: The president at the G7 summit in France. Here's Fox's Jared Halpern.
8: Vice President J.D. Vance is expected to travel to Geneva later this week to officially sign a deal that would reopen the Strait of Hormuz and end a U.S. naval blockade of Iran's ports.
9: There are a lot of very important details to figure out that we're actually going to sit at the table and discuss together and figure out a path forward on these details.
8: The vice president on CNBC's Squawk Box says Iran has committed to destroy and dispose of their stockpile of highly enriched uranium. How that is done is among the details to be worked out during a 60-day negotiation period.
6: Iran also wants sanctions relief. The president on Truth Social announces what he calls the most spectacular Trump rally of them all, a tribute to America, July 4th at the Lincoln Memorial and Washington Monument. He's promising musical entertainment, including his playlist. List, military flyovers, and the largest fireworks show in history, he says. The British Parliament will consider a ban on social media for kids under 16 and try to figure out how it'll be enforced.
10: The UK's Prime Minister Keir Starmer says he hopes the ban will be in place by next spring. Under 16s will be forbidden from opening accounts on popular platforms like TikTok, Instagram, and YouTube. Starmer thinks this law will be popular with parents.
11: They will welcome a government that stands by them, that supports them to do the best for their children, and that fights for their happiness and safety.
10: He also wants to block live streaming and is looking at potential overnight curfews.
6: Fox's Jonathan Savage in London. A federal immigration agent was struck by a vehicle today while attempting to apprehend someone in New Jersey. Stafford Township police say the agent fired his gun, possibly striking the suspect's vehicle as it left the scene. America's listening to Fox News.
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0: 5 overdoses where one person did die, but the Cape May County Forensic Lab is still testing out the drugs. The prosecutor's office is deploying its Hope One mobile unit to help with addiction and recovery services. A final report just issued by the Ocean City Subcommittee does not recommend a giant hotel on the boardwalk in place where the Wonderland Pier Amusement Park once stood. This report recommends something more modest. Advocates for the hotel say it would have helped business and tourism. Police are looking for the person who stabbed another person with a screwdriver in Bridgeton. This happened last Thursday in the 100 block of North Laurel Street. A lit cigarette causing a near disaster at the Jersey Shore boardwalk over the weekend. Seaside Heights Fire Chief Tim Farrell telling NJ 101.5 that the cigarette was dropped Sunday onto the ramp at Dumont Avenue leading to the boardwalk that fell between the boards, igniting debris underneath. Firefighters were able to arrive very quickly, though, to put out the flames. Caesars Atlantic City Hotel and Casino is set to open its new beach club Friday. 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Learn how you can, too, at atlanticcityelectric.com/business. In sports, Phillies host the Marlins tonight. 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

0: Mark the assignment back tomorrow. The top five stories we were following today, David. Your mic's not on, dude. Hey, your mic's not on. Your mic's not on.
1: Sorry, number five, Republican.
0: It's just been a day, man. It really has been.
1: Republican Senator Mitch McConnell hospitalized over the weekend. They're not saying what for. Sounds kind of serious, though, but yeah, we'll see. Well, I mean, he's taken some falls in recent months and years and froze up completely a few times.
0: 15 years old.
1: Man. Yeah. We'll see. Number four, the State Department is shutting down a birth tourism network after the U.S. Embassy in West Africa showed that more than 100 foreign nationals were using fraudulent documents and visa fixers to illegally obtain American citizenship. Number three, Iran has agreed to a peace deal with the U.S. or a memorandum of understanding, to be more precise, to open up the Strait of Hormuz, sanction relief on the table if they take certain steps. Number two, administration officials say the full text of this will be released in the next 24 to 48 hours. So that's when you can have the hot takes, I think. I think there are
0: well,
1: too
0: after
1: people.
0: Somebody explains it to me.
1: Right. Yeah. I think that right now there are a lot of people having hot takes, and it's like, you haven't even read it, dude. Just wait. Number one, gas prices nationwide have dropped below $4 a gallon for the first time since April, according to Gas Buddy, as the U.S. has made that agreement with Iran. Those are the top five stories that we are watching today, and this is the Markley Van Camp and Robin Show.
0: I was coming into work today. They're already dropped quite a bit from where I was, because I'm that guy.
1: You are that guy.
0: I know. I go by like three gas stations on my way in every day and check out. And by the way, they're all the same price, so. So at any rate, it was about 20 cents lower than it has been.
1: It's good.
0: So I'm happy with that. So let's hope it just continues to fall.
1: Absolutely.
0: And my midterm nightmare is going to be postponed for a while. Let's hope.
1: Well, it's kind of an amazing thing in that you look at the polling, and on the generic congressional ballot, it's like Democrats up 5 overall.
0: Right.
1: But in order for any semblance of a blue wave election to happen, they generally have to be like in double digits. So no matter how much people are nervous about Trump, man, they hate Democrats. This is the Markley Van Camp and Robin Show.
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3: News. I'm Jean Saucier. President Trump's in France for the G7 summit, speaking about the agreement made between the United States and Iran over the weekend to stop the fighting in the Middle East. The president says oil prices will come down.
4: I think a lot of great things are going to happen in the Middle East right now. And very importantly, the oil is plummeting down and the stock market is shooting up like a rocket.
3: Some oil industry analysts said it would be likely over a year before gas prices return to pre-war levels. French President Emmanuel Macron also at that G7 summit meeting with President Trump.
5: It's a very important step towards peace, but as well for the global economy. We will have the occasion to discuss about the war in Ukraine in order to re-engage together and negotiate a good and solid peace and sustainable peace.
3: President Trump says he spoke with Ukrainian President Volodymyr Zelensky and Russian President Vladimir Putin just yesterday. 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
6: Cape May County officials are issuing a serious warning to residents after 5 drug overdoses occurred in a 24-hour period between Thursday and Friday last week. There appears to be no link between the 5 overdoses, where one person did die, but the Cape May County Forensic Lab is still testing out the drugs. The prosecutor's office is deploying its Hope One mobile unit to help with addiction and recovery services. A final report just issued by the Ocean City Subcommittee does not recommend a giant hotel on the boardwalk in place where the Wonderland Pier Amusement Park once stood. This report recommends something more modest. Advocates for the hotel say it would have helped business and tourism. Police are looking for the person who stabbed another person.

0: With a screwdriver in Bridgeton. This happened last Thursday in the 100 block of North Laurel Street. A lit cigarette causing a near disaster at the Jersey Shore boardwalk over the weekend. Seaside Heights Fire Chief Tim Farrell telling NJ 101.5 that the cigarette was dropped Sunday onto the ramp at Dumont Avenue leading to the boardwalk that fell between the boards, igniting debris underneath. Firefighters were able to arrive very quickly, though, to put out the flames. Caesars Atlantic City Hotel and Casino is set to open its new beach club Friday. This report is brought to you by Atlantic City Electric. Hundreds of businesses like yours have received incentives from Atlantic City Electric to help upgrade to new energy-efficient equipment. Learn how you can, too, at atlanticcityelectric.com/business. In sports, Phillies host the Marlins tonight. 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
1: I'm Elizabeth MacDonald, and this is the Fox Business Report.
2: The major averages are rallying in afternoon trading, and oil prices are falling on U.S.-Iran deal hopes. Tumbling oil prices are easing inflation worries, with West Texas Intermediate crude at around 80 bucks a barrel. The Dow has hit a record intraday high and is approaching the 52,000 level milestone. The tech-heavy NASDAQ is having its best day since late March, led by chip AI names. The Magnificent Seven big-cap tech stocks are higher across the board, led by Meta and NVIDIA. Airline stocks are rallying today as oil prices tumble, with United stock jumping 5% and on track for a record close. And shares of SpaceX are up over 8%. Last week, the company pulled off the largest initial public offering ever. Its shares rose 19% during its trading debut, giving it a market valuation of over $2 trillion. That's your Fox Business Report. I'm Hillary Barsky, invested in you.
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4: Your WPG Talk Radio 95.5 AccuWeather forecast for South Jersey. This afternoon, expect mostly sunny skies with slightly cooler temperatures and reduced humidity, reaching a high of 80. Tonight will be mainly clear and cooler with a low of 53. Tomorrow is set to be mostly sunny and pleasant with a high of 78. By Wednesday, clouds will dominate the sky with occasional blue breaks, along with a chance of a few showers and a thunderstorm. The high for Wednesday will be 80. I'm AccuWeather meteorologist Joe Lundberg on WPG Talk Radio 95.5.

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4: Done deal. I'm Chris Foster, Fox News. President Trump at the G7 summit in the French Alps says an agreement is signed ending the military conflict with Iran and reopening the Strait of Hormuz to shipping traffic fully by Friday.
5: I think a lot of great things are going to happen in the Middle East right now. And very importantly, the oil is plummeting down and the stock market is shooting up like a rocket.
4: The Dow's up about 600 points. Oil prices are down nearly 4%. The president says the text of the deal will be released sometime after an official signing Friday in Switzerland. Fox Peter Ducey in Geneva reports there are still issues to work out during a 60-day extension of a ceasefire.
6: The Iranians are claiming that they are going to get paid up front. The Americans say that's not true. President Trump also just said here in Europe that this agreement does not include sanctions relief. So, what's in it for Iran? The vice president has revealed the parties are moving forward with a multi-billion dollar fund to help rebuild Iran.
4: And Iran has insisted that Israel stop fighting in Lebanon. Israel says it's not part of a U.S.-Iran deal. California Governor Gavin Newsom says President Trump has the Justice Department investigating him and his wife.
7: One by one, anyone who has challenged Donald Trump has ended up on his hit list. And today, I proudly join that list.
4: Sources tell Fox the investigation started last year related to whistleblower complaints about Newsom's wife Jennifer's finances. There are emergency flood rescues in Texas.
8: Quick rising water led to stranded cars and damage to roadways, as well as an interstate highway in Waco. State police had to resort to opening secondary access roads to help stall drivers off flooded roads. In the meantime, National Hurricane Center forecasters continue to watch a disturbance along the Texas Gulf Coast for development. Flood watches have been issued for cities in central and south Texas.
4: That's Fox's Kunal Scott. 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
11: There's a huge surge of drug overdoses in Cape May County. Prosecutor Jeffrey Sutherland says that within a 24-hour period on between June 11th and 12th, there were 5 drug-related overdoses, 1 fatal. He says officers are seeing a lot of heroin and fentanyl on the streets and could be potentially lethal. Sutherland says his office is sending a mobile unit now to certain areas to bring addiction and recovery services right to the streets. A new study lists 2 of the cleanest beaches in the U.S. are right here on the Jersey Shore. The study comes from the website island.com. Point Pleasant Beach ranks 2nd nationwide. Stone Harbor Beach comes in number 6. Island.com is a popular swim guide, a website that gives water quality information on beaches, lakes, and rivers. Boaters should be aware that the area drawbridges on Route 30 and 40 will be closed for most of the day, where there's a World Cup soccer game at either the Meadowlands or Philadelphia. Chase Petty has a Major League win on his baseball resume. The 23-year-old righty from Mainland Regional High School earned a career win number 1 Saturday in the Cincinnati Reds' victory over Arizona. A small fire has shut a Wildwood restaurant through Wednesday. Fire officials say a blaze started around 1:40 this morning inside Definetti's Restaurant and Lounge on the 4600 block of Pacific Avenue. Firefighters put out the blaze in the rear kitchen area. Officials say the fire was accidental. This report

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3: From the Townsquare, New Jersey Info and Weather Network, I'm Chief Meteorologist Dan Zarrow. Pretty cool, but quiet tonight. We'll see clear skies overhead with a light breeze. Low temperature dips to 58 degrees. Another beautiful day tomorrow with sunshine. Increasing clouds will hold off till tomorrow night. High temperature 78. Sun and clouds on Wednesday, high 82. Turning mostly cloudy, hot and windy on Thursday. High of 91. Also a chance of thunderstorms on Thursday. Get weather 24/7 wherever you are. 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

0: the culture of open racism is alive and is pervasive in ways that we haven't seen maybe as outwardly since the Jim Crow era.
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2: 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In Jersey, we'd throw him off the ballot or bury him under the Meadowlands.
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6: All right, thanks, Scott Shannon, and thanks to all of you for being with us. 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It's 800-941-SEAN. Hang on. Lozenger. My voice is a little sore. I'm not sick at all. It's weird, but it just happens. And no, I did not go to the UFC fight yesterday, so I don't have an excuse. What a special night that was. So many great America 250 events that are going to be going on around the country. And I watched the criticism and I listened to the criticism. And then a bunch of liberals, Jane Fonda and Bette Midler and Joy Reid, put on the most insane, bizarre, counter-programming to it, and it was weird.

I mean, this is the most heartwarming thing to me, and maybe to some of you, you're saying this is Looney Tunes. It is Looney Tunes, but this is my biggest argument that I'm making is that, and we'll get to the Iran deal. I know a lot of you want my thoughts on this, but I am telling you, there's never been a midterm election this important in our lifetime. And I don't think there's one that I can think of in history where one party has gone so far off the rails and so radicalized that I think historical trends may not be as impactful. Because if you look at historical trends, the party in power will usually lose seats in the House and Senate. And just it's only not happened twice or three times or four times, whatever it is. So that would be a normal way. But this party is so radicalized. The party of Graham Plattner, Mr. Nazi tattoo, you know, who said the most incendiary things. It's insane. Six gender Tallarico and God is non-binary and the right of men.

play women's sports, and I'm running a vegan campaign in Texas, and I don't believe in oil drilling. And this guy El Sayed in Michigan, you know, campaigning with Hassan Piker, who blamed America for what happened on 9/11, which is inexplicable in every way, shape, manner, and form. These are the candidates that are winning for them and getting the Democratic primary nomination. Now, is there going to be any crossover appeal? I don't think so. Then you look at the rest of the party. Who are the leaders? Bernie Sanders is running a near perfect record in terms of endorsing communists, radicals, hardcore left wingers. Pocahontas is right there with him. It's now the party of Mamdani. Mamdani did such a good job, you know, with the Knicks game, by the way. Congratulations to the Knicks after, what, 53 years. I guess the curse is broken, Stephen A. If they lost, he was going to blame Donald Trump, which cracked me up. I didn't know he was that superstitious, but I'm happy for him, and I'm happy for New York Knicks fans. But why is it if the Knicks win, people go crazy and riot and get violent, and if they lose, they go crazy, get violent, and riot? I just don't, makes no sense to me. But in a city where the mayor even said, we continue to be proud of being a sanctuary city and defund, dismantle, no bail, and reimagine the police. And meanwhile, they're burning cop cars and buses and, you know, basically half the city to the ground over the weekend, just going crazy. But we're in a different time. Hakeem Jeffries said something very interesting, and I've been pointing this out, because normally there would be more mainstream Democrats. Normally, they would reject the squad, Mamdani, all those names I mentioned, and they would at least try to forge a more moderate path forward to appeal to middle-of-the-road voters, independents. They're not doing that. And the people that are in power in name only, and that's Hakeem Jeffries, that's people like Chuck Schumer, they don't dare stand up to this radical base because they know that they will lose their grip on power in 5 seconds flat. That is a big problem for them. Hakeem Jeffries, over the weekend, Meet the Press does not rule out impeachment against Donald Trump if they take over the House. Hunter Biden is now all over the airwaves defending Graham Plattner. I've not heard anything in any way that would say to me he's an abusive, misogynistic, anti-Semitic person. I'm like, listen to him. I mean, I'm not going to go over chapter and verse every single day on this program. It is mind-numbing to me.

And then to listen, Bill Maher even saying his, oh, I'll support Graham Plattner. Okay, go right ahead. Robert De Niro, I can't love a country that's led by Donald Trump. There's no moderation. There's no common sense anymore. And it is now, it's an environment, a midterm election environment that anybody that is telling you this day that they can tell you what's going to happen in November, they're just flat out lying and guessing. They don't know. However, I don't see any good coming out of being that crazy and that radical. I just don't. By the way, good news on oil prices before we get to the actual specifics, what we know about this deal. We'll know a lot more tonight. The vice president, J.D. Vance, has agreed to sit down with me and go over this Iranian deal in detail. I have been assured multiple times before coming on the air again today, like I did on Friday, like I've had many conversations over the weekend, that what the Iranians have put out, and they do this every single time, is not in any way indicative of what this deal actually is. Does that mean that this deal is the end of everything? Of course not. I mean, you're dealing with a death cult. You're dealing with radical mullahs, but you're also dealing with a country that got pounded twice last week because they shot at Americans. They broke the ceasefire. And then President Trump announced he was going to take out or take over Karg Island. And my sources told me that that was the impetus. The Iranians, through intermediaries and directly, went to President Trump and said, we will sign it. We'll even put initials on it today. That's maybe the untold story. We'll find out. Anyway, oil prices now, they've been hovering around $80 a gallon, a barrel. They had gone as high as $126 a barrel since this conflict started. That's as high as it got. Others were predicting much higher. Has it been impactful for consumers? Yes. Was that the one thing President Trump was talking about when he said the biggest cause of inflation, the slight uptick? Now, Joe Biden at this point in his presidency had 9% inflation rate. There's plenty of runway, meaning time between now and November, with all of the other economic growth, which we've gone into great specificity and detail on, for the economy to recover. And that means economic growth with, you know, energy dominance, the largest tax cuts in history, and trillions of dollars in committed investments in manufacturing jobs that people like Obama said were long gone. And that means we're now going to build semiconductor chips. We're going to build automobile factories. We're building out rare earth minerals. We're building, we're becoming dominant again. Those jobs, they ain't never coming. No, they're back. Now, consumer sentiment rose in early June as lower gas prices now, they've been slowly coming down. University of Michigan, their June index of consumer sentiment rose a better than expected 9.2%. The first improvement in 4 months. I think people have seen this is now on the horizon. You see gas prices now dropping well below $4 a gallon. And I think you're going to see gas prices get back to normal. Now, here we are. It's June, July, August, September, October, and then we're in the election month. That's plenty of time for gas prices to get back to normal. Now, as it relates to the president, what a great event yesterday. We'll talk to Jim Gray about this later. I thought that event at the White House yesterday, I had a chance to go. I just had too much work to do. Honestly, I couldn't pull it off. We've got a lot going on. I have Vice President Vance today, and so I've got a lot of work to do. But here's where we are. Let me just get to the nuts and bolts of this. The Iranian parliament speaker has officially signed the U.S. deal to end this conflict. J.D. Vance has been all over the airwaves, and in spite of what the legacy media mob and other people have been saying, he said in no uncertain terms that there are no funds that will be released to Iran in exchange for signing an agreement in this particular case. He said it to George Stephanopoulos. There's been no money released, and that is not going to change. That is an important point. And the vice president then went on from there. Now, if we see Iranians making, for example, taking action to eliminate their stockpile of enriched uranium, which this deal will call for,
then yes, sanctions relief will follow.

follow. So the way I've had it explained to me is like this, and I'll explain it the same way to you. If you hire a contractor to build a house for you, you usually maybe put down a down payment. That's not happening in this case. There's no down payment. The only monies that the Iranians, I have been assured, will ever get is their money, not one American penny, not one red cent, not one taxpayer dollar. I've been told this, reassured this over and over again. And we have money that we have sanctioned that, again, based on their actions and based on a lot of other things that are in this deal, they'll have an opportunity to actually get their country back again. And some people say, well, you know, we should have had regime change. Well, when did the president ever call for regime change? Because I don't recall that. I remember the president, his number one message is they can never be a nuclear power. Just can't. So the messaging is the exact opposite of what the JCPOA was, $1.7 trillion in cash and other currency at the top of the deal, and a window out where they can build nuclear weapons down the line. That's not part of this deal either. But anyway, the short-term concessions are by Iran in exchange for permanent sanctions relief by the U.S. Now, if they fulfill their promise, they will then be able to sell oil. If they fulfill their promise, as they each task they conclude, they will then get a certain degree of their money back or the ability to make money for their country. It also includes U.S. inspectors. If you go to JCPOA, we're not allowed to participate in the inspections. That is the exact opposite here. American inspectors will be a part of it. Remember, the Obama administration refused to provide the entire agreement to Congress. The verification regime was buried in secret side agreements that Congress, the American public, never saw. Well, verification was next to impossible. It was never signed by Iran, that deal, and most people don't even know that. As a side note, so the vice president's been emphasizing, and again, we'll let him say it in his own words tonight on TV, but a lot of what you're reading and hearing, I don't think is accurate and has been accurate and was not explained that way to me. Now, there is one big overall overarching question, and that is, can you trust the Iranians? The answer to that question is no. You can't trust the Iranians. I don't think anybody trusts the Iranians. However, they get nothing unless they fulfill their promises, which I think is a best case scenario. Not sure, but it gives us the best shot in the end. And what was the president's goal? The president is making it that they agreed that they will never have a nuclear weapon or enrichment. We'll have Americans looking and keeping eyes on it and have eyes on the ground as part of the deal, assuming the deal gets completed. Now, let's assume for a moment that they break this deal. What does that mean? Well, I think then the president will go back to where he was last week. And that is, he bombed the living hell out of them after they hit that Apache helicopter and went after ships in the Strait of Hormuz. I think that is a strong possibility because I don't trust the Iranians and I don't think anybody should trust them. But that's what makes this a little bit different. And I'm just like, it doesn't matter whether they ultimately do it or not. Because the president's options remain wide open from now until any day he wants it. So anyway, they've digitally signed off. The administration, you know, their key objectives, they are very confident in saying that they get nothing from us, only their ability to make money or get some of their frozen money back, and the Strait of Hormuz will be open. Now, why would we not try it? What's the downs? We can go back to bombing in 10 seconds. It's not that complicated. It's really not that hard if you want to. I know some people will have a hard time with it, but remember what the Trump doctrine is, no forever war. What was the president's consistent message? They can't have nukes. Okay, now as part of this deal, we're told that they can't have the nuclear dust. They've got to turn it over, and if they don't turn it over, then basically the deal's been violated, and then it'll be the next phase of whatever the conflict emerges into. That's how I see it. All right, listen, we're all into health, wellness, fitness, nutrition, longevity, et cetera. 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We're guessing our way through health. You guess what foods to eat, what supplements to take, and then you wonder, hey, why am I bloated when I eat this food or that food? Why do I have brain fog? Why do I feel fatigue? A lot of times it's a message that your body is trying to send you and you're not listening to it.

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1: All right, so much going on. 800-941-SHAWN if you want to be a part of the program. So we're watching all of this. You know, the administration said the memorandum of understanding will be released this week. I think we'll know a lot, because I felt like the interviews that people have given have not been effective in as much as the media just wants to play gotcha. I mean, George Stephanopoulos does not care, and Obama's out there. There's no way they're going to do as good a deal as I did. I'm like, what, $1.7 trillion in cash and other currency, and pretty please don't make a bomb. And, oh, by the way, it sunsets in 10 years, and you get to build a bomb anyway. That's not what this deal is. I can guarantee you that part, but we'll have all those details tonight. Quick break, right back, 800-941-SHAWN.
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3: Stocks are rallying in afternoon trading, with the Dow hitting a record high and approaching the 52,000 level. Oil prices are falling to their lowest level since early March after the U.S. and Iran agreed to a peace. West Texas Intermediate crude is around $80 a barrel. Tech stocks are driving today's gains and lifting the tech-heavy NASDAQ. The Magnificent Seven big-cap tech stocks are higher across the board, led by Meta and Amazon. And shares of AI darling NVIDIA are jumping 3% after the chipmaker said it would offer investment-grade corporate bonds for the first time since 2021. And shares of Roku are slightly lower following news that Fox Corporation has agreed to buy the streaming tech maker. Roku manufactures streaming devices and licenses its operating system to TV makers. That's your Fox Business Report. I'm Hillary Barsky, invested in you.
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8: The idea that, oh, you couldn't possibly be from a foreign country and be genuine when you come here and you're surprised how much you love it, that just seems inconceivable to these American leftists. They've got to be lying or grifting. And some of those accusations are starting to bubble up because they're annoyed to see foreigners coming here and enjoying themselves and liking what we have to offer and what this society has built. And I think these leftists, maybe some of them ultimately, have a problem with those visitors because, yeah, they're here a little too legally. This type of anti-American sentiment on the left is rooted in the idea that we're a rotten, uniquely oppressive, racist, terrible country. Who would want to come here and have a good time? Who could? But then the same people welcome with open arms illegal immigrants.
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0: months studying the future development of the boardwalk, and they do not think it would work. A final report issued by the subcommittee recommends something more modest than a developer's proposed $150 million resort. Hotel supporters believe the project would be a catalyst for more tourism and business. A new study lists Stone Harbor's beach as one of the cleanest in the United States. The study ranks beaches according to state health departments and the Popular Swim Guide. That's a website that gives water quality information. Cape May County officials are warning residents about the dangers of drug overdoses. There were five in the county on Thursday and Friday alone, including one fatality. The county forensic lab has now concluded that the cases were related, and the prosecutor's office says the street supply of heroin has become toxic. In the WPG Talk Radio 95.5 newsroom, I'm Jill Myra.
1: From the Town Square, New Jersey Info and Weather Network, I'm Chief Meteorologist Dan Zarrow. Pretty cool, but quiet tonight. We'll see clear skies overhead with a light breeze. Low temperature dips to 58 degrees. Another beautiful day tomorrow with sunshine. Increasing clouds will hold off till tomorrow night. High temperature 78. Sun and clouds on Wednesday, high 82. Turning mostly cloudy, hot and windy on Thursday. High of 91. Also a chance of thunderstorms on Thursday. Get weather 24/7 wherever you are. 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
3: All right, 25 now till the top of the hour. 800-941-SEAN if you want to be a part of the program. Look, from America's Revolutionary War to Israel's fight for survival, pretty much every second of every day of every hour, both of our great countries have faced moments that test their moral courage, moral clarity. Freedom, thank God, always endures. In October 1985, it was kind of cool last night at the UFC 250 at the White House, is when President Trump played President Reagan on Flag Day. But anyway, Reagan declared in 1985 in October that America's commitment to stand with Israel. He said, in our talks, we paid special attention to two issues, our commitment to Israel's security and well-being and our shared desire to move forward together a just and lasting peace between Israel, all of its Arab neighbors. A strong, secure Israel is a shared interest. He's right. He was right then, and it's right now. What's so fascinating about that is, you know, 40 years later, here we are, and maybe, just maybe, it's possible that at the end of the road here, we might actually get to a point where these countries that have always been hostile towards each other, again, there's a lot riding on a bunch of people that I think are a bunch of, you know, death cult zealots, but maybe these other countries will get on board and realize that Israel can be a friend, and Israel has been helping out a lot of Arab nations in their national defense as they've been attacked by the Iranians. But anyway, now we're celebrating our 250th anniversary. Thank God for the International Fellowship of Christians and Jews. You see that all of these proxies of Iran, Iran itself, they target densely populated areas of human beings. The result has been a humanitarian disaster. You have people that need food and water and medicine and clothing and housing. You name it, they need it. They even have mobile medical clinics for the elderly, people that can't get out of their home, can't get medical care. It's only because of your generosity, and they're asking for you to pray for them, and they're asking for you to donate whatever you possibly can, and they'll send you a USA Israel flag pin. If you go online, it's flagpinifcj.org. That's flagpinifcj.org today. Linda, you started asking me a series of questions, and I wanted you to grill me, and if anyone else has any questions they want me to ask the vice president about this deal, I'm going to ask it tonight because it's really going to be the most informative interview, because it's not a gotcha, you know, legacy media mob interview, you know, with the likes of that idiot George Stephanopoulos. George Stephanopoulos is the worst. I mean, he used to get on a call every morning with Bill Clinton, Paul Begala, James Carville, and the rest of them. And they, and it's just John Podesta, and give Bill Clinton talking points. And now he's like the

0: face of ABC News. It's a joke.
1: It's been a joke for a long time, I think. I think that's a long time coming. I mean, he's kind of lost his way a long time ago. And it's
0: a long time ago.
1: It's very, it's unfortunate, you know, because people have opportunities to do the right thing, but they often choose a different road because it's easier and it feeds to the sycophants, which is a shame. But yeah, I have a lot of questions I'd love for you to pose to the vice president.
0: I'll give you one. I'll give you a couple. I mean, they said they're going to release
1: That's not me asking a question. That's you giving me the question to ask. What kind of interview is this?
0: I want to see the memorandum of understanding.
1: I have a question.
0: What's the question?
1: How do we trust the mullahs of Iran and anybody making negotiations on behalf of Iran when they've got nothing but a history of lies and being duplicitous?
0: Apparently, the first time they've ever agreed to American inspectors to go in there and look themselves. I will find out for sure. Again, they haven't released it yet, so, and it's a 60-day negotiation period. However, that is what the understanding says. They don't get money up front, in spite of everybody proclaiming that. I've been told by every single source I have that's not true either. Next question.
1: I am curious if, as of right now, President Trump being at the G7, which God help him, I don't know how he can stand all those people, but he's there now. Now, is he going to make a guest appearance at these negotiations, or is that going to be handled just by the
0: signing is scheduled for Friday, my understanding. That's when it takes full force and effect. It has been signed by both sides.
1: Digitally.
0: And actually, it's been signed, I think, in a copy sent. That was my last communication, but I can't. I'm just passing on what I was told. You know, the precise language, the devil's always in the details, and trust but verify. And, you know, we got to understand one thing, too, and I think this frustrates me, is I think some people thought that the president had other motives short of what his stated motives were, which is they can never have a nuclear weapon. I can go back to long before he was president of him saying they can never have a nuclear weapon. This deal will, apparently they've agreed to give up the nuclear dust or degrade it with Americans being involved in the entire process. That's what I was told. And I'll confirm this with the vice president tonight. I want to know the details. Now, if they won't get a penny unless they start doing it. There are four separate locations we're looking at, specifically where we know nuclear dust is. Okay, next question.
1: I want to know what Usha is craving now that we know. I want to know.
0: You really want me to ask the vice president?
1: If he's a good husband, he's going to know her number one, number two, and number three craving, and that's going to show us what kind of husband he is.
0: Okay, so you want me to ask the vice president of our country, whose beautiful wife is pregnant, what is she craving?
1: Yes, I think it would humanize them. And, you know, you're going to spend 45 minutes talking about terrible things and nuclear war and yada, yada, yada. You could end it on a high note. Like, is she Rocky Road? Is she, you know, bananas and pickles? Is she lasagna? You know, what is it?
0: Listen, I mean, this is what we know. And I think this is very, very critical. And I say this with, there's a reason I think we got here. And what do I mean by that? If you recall, when the Apache was hit last week, now we would have had a very different, I think, response had those Apache helicopter pilots been killed. I think we would have had a whole different discussion last week, but it didn't explode. Number one, then a report came out that commercial vehicles in the Strait were being attacked by Iranian drones. What happened? The president unloaded on them, not one, two nights in a row. Then he went out the next day and said, I'm hitting him again today, and I think I'm likely taking Karg Island. That apparently was what got everybody's attention in the region. And anyway, he was going to do a heavier third night, said it was going to be a heavier third night. There's nothing they can do to stop him anyway. And anyway, then they decided no, and I was told through intermediaries, that would be the Qataris and Pakistanis, and directly through the contacts that the president has appointed to negotiate this on his part, which I believe is Steve Witkoff, Jared Kushner, and I think Vice President Vance is at it at this point. So it was going to be a third night. Israel then at that point

0: You know, I don't think Israel is ever going to have to worry about a nuclear weapon. However, regime change was never on the list. And I'm kind of amazed that people have interpreted that, even though we've had, you know, the third, pretty much the top three tiers of leadership wiped out here. It did happen. Now, the son of the, you know, former supreme leader is still alive. My understanding is he lost a foot or a leg and he's blind and he's, you know, I'm sure he's scared to live in a cave somewhere, scared to death to pop his head out. Anyway, what was your point?
1: I have another question.
0: Go.
1: I want to know if the people of Iran will know freedom and if Persians will get their country back and what is going to happen with the government in Iran.
0: Did the president ever, well, the president said help is on its way.
1: He did. He made a promise.
0: And then, but he also said something else. The president said to the people of Iran, your moment is at hand. Be ready. He told them to be ready. He didn't say he was going to send boots on the ground to fight that conflict. Ultimately, this has now got to be in the hands of the Iranian people. I mean, there's 94 million Iranians. And if there was one thing that I had hoped would have happened, that for whatever reasons have not, I've been told it became logistically nightmarish for us, especially in light of the broader mission and not putting boots on the ground, which the president was dead set against, which I agree with. It was just problematic. But the people of Iran, they've got to figure out how to take back their country. I don't think that was ever Donald Trump's stated mission, was it?
1: I don't think that it was his stated mission. The stated mission was to free us of a nuclear Iran. However, he did tell the Iranian people that help was on the way, and he did say
0: they got help, a lot of help.
1: They got help, but I would love to know what happens now, because we still have people being executed, people being killed, people being kidnapped. The people of Iran need help more than ever, in my opinion.
0: You see, look, if we play this out and say, put what the president's main repeated goals have been, and it went on, I think, longer than he wanted, and I think for reasons that are very legitimate, and I think the president did factor in the humanitarian part of this equation, which is 94 million people. They have, you know, a 300%+ inflation rate. They have a currency that is zero. They have half the adult workforce or more now out of work. And, you know, the president, as he told me personally, he could wipe out their entire infrastructure and obliterate it. And I said, you could do that in like an hour. He said, no, I can do it in 5 minutes. And that option is still on the table now. The Iranians know they cannot defend against what Donald Trump would throw at them. There seems to be something. The fact that the president hit him so hard twice last week seemed to have the big impact. The other part of the equation that stands out to me is when he said he's going to hit him harder the third night and that he's likely taking Karg. I think that got their attention. Obviously, it did, because they went straight to third-party intermediaries and straight to the president and said, don't do that. Next question.
1: So what happens now if we don't have Karg? The strait is open, and then the Iranians say, well, we still want to tax everybody that goes through. We want a VIG for letting you pass through the strait.
0: And the blockade goes back up, deal is wiped out, and back to where we are today. And that would probably be defined as not a ceasefire, but bombing. That's my guess.
1: And then what happens as far as Israel, Hezbollah, Beirut, Lebanon? We're looking at all these various other factors. And obviously, you know, our friends in Israel are very important to a democracy in the Middle East. You know, there's a lot of noise around what happens next if that side of the aisle continues to have an ongoing conflict.
0: The current state militarily and economically of Iran does not put a lot of fear in my heart for Israel, with, I think, pound for pound, the greatest military force on earth. And I'm not diminishing America's great military might. I'm just saying pound for pound. They have had to build up military technologies, defense systems, things just to survive. They've been surrounded their entire existence by enemies. Now, are there points where, do I think the Prime Minister of Israel, a 30-year friend of this program, is within his rights to determine that this is a threat that Israel can no longer tolerate? And as a result, they have to do what they have to do? Yeah.

0: I mean, you know, the idea that people, you know, became anti-Semitic after October 7th, they have a population of a little under 9 million people, and they lost on October 7th, the equivalent extrapolated out population size versus population size of 40,000 dead Americans in a day, and murder, rape, torture, kidnapping, beheading, taking all those people hostage. All the weaponry that has been fired by their proxies, Hamas, Hezbollah, the Houthi rebels, the Iranians firing densely populated areas inside of Tel Aviv and other areas like that. I think that Israel is going to do what Israel has to do. And, you know, you hear that there's at times disagreement about the timing, but I don't think there's ever been a bigger supporter of Israel than Donald Trump. There has never been.
1: I would agree with that. What do you think about Reza Pahlavi? Is he out of the picture now?
0: I think he's out of the picture. I think he was never in it.
1: So now, if Reza Pahlavi is not there, and we're leaving the 94 million Iranians to lead their own nation, lead their own government, then is there some sort of assurance in these agreements that say you have to stop torturing women and children, you have to stop killing people in the
0: I have
1: street?
0: Not seen one report, nor did any of my sources ever mention that a part of the equation. Now, I think we have the answer from the president's own words when he said to the Iranian people, this may be your only moment, be prepared for it. And I think he was saying there, we paved the way, we took out three tiers of leadership, you got to take it the rest of the way, which would be consistent with what his stated message was and the Trump doctrine, which is no boots on the ground, no forever war.
1: No, I agree with you. I mean, President Trump has always said that he doesn't believe in putting efforts, you know, in the Middle East, and he's not a forever war person.
0: He's not there for regime change. He's never said he was.
1: I just, you know, it's if not us, then who? Like, if we're not that, if we're not those people that nations can turn to, I am concerned when I see so many people being murdered. I mean, kids, you know, 9-year-olds, 10-year-olds that protested with their parents just walking in the street.
0: And what do you think the American people's appetite would be for boots on the ground?
1: It's not. I know it's not
0: or
1: there.
0: Or regime change in Iran.
1: I know it's not there. No, I mean, people,
0: this has been the shortest conflict with the most success, minimal, and every life is precious to us. With minimal casualties and damage to us, the most successful military effort in the history of this country. And I think the president is not going to allow what happened in Iraq and Afghanistan to happen again. And he was very clear. He's been clear about that. And crystal clear.
1: Well, I wish you a lot of luck. I hope you get the cravings on Usha Vance, and I hope we get some clarity on
0: that. I'm not asking that question.
1: I double dog dare you to ask it.
0: I double doggy dare you. No.
1: I'll be watching.
0: Father's Day is upon us. What if there's no better gift to give your dad than a line of communication to the family he loves? Now, as kids, we all love walkie-talkies. Now we have Rapid Radios, industrial strength, the real deal. It's on a nationwide LTE network. And the beauty is it's one push-to-talk communication coast to coast. You can talk to grandma on the West Coast. You can talk to your friends on the West Coast, family on the West Coast. You live on the East Coast. You know what? Just with the push of a button. 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
10: What's in the deal? I'm Chris Foster, Fox News. President Trump says a lot of great things are going to happen in the Middle East right now with a preliminary deal signed to end the conflict with Iran. He says the wording will be announced sometime after a signing ceremony Friday in Geneva, Switzerland, but the deal is signed, he says.
11: There are still some big issues that need to be worked out. One of the biggest, the Strait of Hormuz. President Trump posting on Truth Social earlier, ships are starting to move, many loaded up with oil out of the Strait of Hormuz, but reports that Iranian state media said Tehran only agreed to free passage for the 60-day negotiation period, and that in the future, they plan to collect payments from ships transiting the strait. The interim deal also doesn't tackle Iran's nuclear program. President Trump has been adamant that Iran can't be allowed to obtain a nuclear weapon and that the U.S. would eventually go in to collect the, quote, nuclear dust, but details remain scarce.
10: Fox's Max Gordon in Dubai. The Dow is up 480 points today. Oil prices are down around 3%. There's a search in New Jersey for the driver of a van that hit an Immigration and Customs Enforcement agent.
12: ICE telling Fox the agents were conducting a targeted traffic stop. So they say they knew exactly who they were looking for, had been following this person, trying to track down that target during the investigation. But the driver wouldn't stop, wouldn't pull over. And authorities say he just sped off and hit one ICE agent with the van. That agent opened fire. And according to local police, at least one of those bullets hit the back of the van.
10: Fox's Alexis McAdams were told that ICE agent is not seriously hurt. California Governor Gavin Newsom says he and his wife are under criminal investigation by the Justice Department, and that who they should be looking at is President Trump.
13: This country does not belong to you. It does not belong to your cronies. And we're going to fight your lawlessness. And we're going to continue to remind

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1: A source tells Fox there are several investigations going on at the people around Governor Newsom, including his former chief of staff and his wife Jennifer, that one having to do with taxes. 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
5: Ocean City Council Subcommittee presented the results of a month-long study for the future development of the former Wonderland Pier Amusement Park. The report recommends something more modest than developer Eustace Mita's proposed $150 million resort. Hotel supporters believe that the project would be a catalyst for more tourism and business. An Atlantic County grand jury indicted an EHT man in connection with the fatal crash last summer that claimed the life of a retired teacher. A 28-year-old Shaheen Alam will face a charge of third-degree reckless vehicular homicide in the death of 87-year-old Eileen Kushnerick. Investigators say Alam was driving on Ocean Heights Ave in Mays Landing when the accident happened. In Avalon recently, there was an unveiling of the $8.8 million rehabilitation project that features a turtle retention barrier. The facility on Ocean Drive includes a new boat ramp, piers, a gazebo. The renovation also features benches, sidewalks, and improved parking. A new study lists Stone Harbor's beach as the sixth cleanest beach in the country. The study ranks beaches according to state health departments and the popular swim guide. Caesars Atlantic City Hotel and Casino is opening up the Blue Parrot Rooftop Beach and Pool Bar Friday. 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I'm Jill Myra.
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4: From the Town

Full day tomorrow with sunshine. Increasing clouds will hold off till tomorrow night. High temperature 78. Sun and clouds on Wednesday, high 82. Turning mostly cloudy, hot and windy on Thursday. High of 91. Also a chance of thunderstorms on Thursday. Get weather 24/7 wherever you are. 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

0: The culture of open racism is alive and is pervasive in ways that we haven't seen, maybe as outwardly, since the Jim Crow era.
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6: All right, thanks, Scott Shannon. 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It is 800-941-SEAN. You want to be a part of the program? So we had competing Americana on display last night. We had the UFC at the White House, which was, I thought, spectacular on every single level. And it was a really cool moment at the very beginning. I did not expect it. I was not there, but I thought it was worth. It just kind of took me by surprise. It was President Trump playing Ronald Reagan, a radio address from Flag Day, June 14th, 1986, before the UFC America 250. And I want to play it here.
7: My fellow Americans, today we celebrate Flag Day, the birthday of our stars and stripes. As we think back over the history of our nation's flag, we remember that the story of its early years was often one of hardship and trials, sometimes a fight for simple survival. It was 2 years into the War of 1812 and America seemed to be teetering on the edge of defeat. The British had already taken our capital and burned the White House. All that stood between the British and Baltimore were the guns of Fort McHenry. British bombardment lasted for 25 hours. Through the dark hours of the night, the rockets fired and the bombs exploded. And a young American patriot named Key, held captive aboard a British ship, watched anxiously for some proof, some sign that liberty would prevail. You can imagine his joy when the next morning in the dawn's early light, he looked out and saw the banner still flying. A little tattered and torn, but still flying proudly above the ramparts. But with the birth of our nation, the cause of human freedom had become forever tied to that flag and its survival. As the American Republic grew and prospered and new stars were added to the flag, the ideal of freedom grew and prospered. From the rolling hills of Kentucky to the shores of California, to the Sea of Tranquility on the moon. And let us never forget that in honoring our flag, we honor the American men and women who have courageously fought and died for it. These anniversaries remind us that the great American experiment in freedom and democracy has really just begun. And they challenge us to match that greatness of spirit in our own time. We are, after all, the land of the free and the home of the brave.
6: Now, there was a liberal alternative that was airing, I don't know, where was that, on MS Now or something? And a bunch of liberals, crazy, I don't know, Jane Fonda and Bette Midler and Joy Reid, and they had their alternative. This is America 250 to them. Listen.
8: No one

0: I mean, they're singing at another big DNC event. Anyway, with all of that said, I love the fact that this president loves sports as much as he does. Our friend Stephen A. Smith could not believe that Donald Trump, lifelong Knicks fan, showed up at, you know, the first game at the Garden, Game 3. The Knicks did win the championship over the weekend, as everybody knows. First time in 53 years. Congratulations to Knicks fans. But anyway, it was, I just love the Americana. Now, we're going to have a series of events that we're going to be going to and bringing you to, radio and TV, that I think you're going to like. I know a lot of you and your families that you will also be going to a lot of these events. Anyway, a great time. I think he's probably one of the nicest people in broadcasting, if not the. One of the greatest sports analysts, play-by-play, you name it. He's been there for every big sporting event for decades now. Jim Gray is with us, Fox News sports analyst, host of Westwood One's Monday Night Football, and good friend of mine. He also wrote the book GOATS. He knows every the most dominant player in every sport ever. Mr. Gray, sir, how are you?
1: I'm great, Sean. Thank you for that beautiful introduction. That's so nice of you.
0: Well, you're one of the nicest guys I've ever met, and it's a compliment because it's not as common, be it political commentary or news commentary or sports commentary. There's a lot of intramural battling.
1: Well, you know, I've not been involved in any of that. I've gotten along so much for so many years, coming up on 50 years of this next year, started in 1977. So, you know, I've genuinely looked at other people's work. Bud Greenspan, who was the great documentarian and historian for the Olympic Games, used to do all those great films, Jesse Owens Returns to Berlin, The Last African Runner, the Wilma Rudolph story, Billy Frisk, the first World War pilot to be in an Olympics. And he said something to me one time that, you know, took me by surprise. And then I thought about it and I thought, boy, isn't this beautiful? He said, I knew I was good when I could look at other people's work and admire it. I love looking at my colleagues' work and admiring it. Stephen A. Smith,
0: wow.
1: Rico, Dan Patrick, all these people do all this work. Jim Nance is phenomenal. Joe Buck. And you know what? They do a great job. So we don't have to diminish other people to try and make ourselves look better.
0: You know, but for a lot of people, it is a zero-sum game. You know this, I know this. And a lot of people feel any success they may have in life will be predicated on someone else's failure. I've never believed that.
1: Well, there are a lot, and unfortunately, there are a lot in broadcasting who behave in that fashion. It's shameful. It's disgraceful, because if you're good enough, you can stand on your own two feet. So you don't have to make others look bad or point out their mistakes. Hey, look, when you make a mistake, Sean, nobody has to tell you. You know.
0: You know.
1: You don't have to be pounded over the hind side. And by the way, you don't need to be pat on the head when you do something well. You know it too, and you don't have to stand on the top of the...
0: Actually, you did pat me on the head recently. You watched my podcast with Bill Belichick, and...
1: That was great.
0: I'll tell you what shocked me about him, because if you go to his press conferences after football games, for example, he gives these notorious one-word answers. He does not like the press. He doesn't like the media. And I felt he really opened up and was so, I don't know, just open. And I think he knew that I was a fan, number one. I said so. But number two, this is not a hostile environment for people. I want to learn from one of the best coaches ever in the NFL history. And I felt like I did learn about a lot about him.
1: Bill is so good. You know, we've had him on Let's Go.
0: You had him on with Tom Brady. That was maybe, I watched that before the podcast.
1: And I know you did, and thank you for your kind words of what you said.
0: I was not wrong. It was great.
1: Beyond that, that was really kind, and you know that touched me. I really appreciate it. Really appreciate it, Sean. But Bill is a genius. Okay, Bill has instantaneous recall. He's so far ahead of all of these other people. He's won 8 Super Bowls, and he can tell you about some innocuous play when he was coaching as an assistant coach for the Denver Broncos back in the 70s. Okay, and he can pull it up. And he can tell you all 22 that were on the field and what they did and how they did it. And it's just astonishing, his knowledge of football history, how he's kept current, contemporary. And, you know, he's really, you know,

0: Look, there were certain aspects of him that was just not going to divulge anything at any time, and so he got surly at times, and he got you know, people got underneath his skin, and he just wasn't going to give them anything. We're on to Cincinnati. But you know what? When you get to know Bill, or when you spend time with Bill, he is really, really likable. He's considerate. He cares about his players. He cares about other people in his life. He'll go out of his way for you and expect nothing in return. So I have a really good feeling about Bill, a great relationship with him. I wish him nothing but success here in North Carolina, and he is the greatest coach ever.
1: He's one of the GOATs. You wrote, I think, one of the best sports books ever about GOATs. What is it that makes the best the best? What is that? Is it work ethic? Is it natural talent? Is it a combination? Is it coaching? Is it collaborative? Is it instinctive? What is that special something? Because you run the gamut from Mike Tyson all the way to Tom Brady, all the way to every big GOAT in every big sport, Tiger Woods. You know all of these guys.
0: Well, when you look at Kobe, Ali, Jordan, Brady, these guys, Tyson, Phelps, they all have one thing. They are myopic in their pursuit, and they will let nothing stop them from getting to what it is that they do. And how they continue to do it. Tom Brady said this to me many, many years ago, and he says it repeatedly. If all you ever do is all you've ever done, then all you'll ever get is all you've ever gotten. Imagine if Tom would have stopped after one, but no, he didn't. He took what he just said. That wasn't all he ever did. And so he wasn't going to get just that. He was going to go for 2, 3, 4, 5, 6, 7, okay? So he's never satisfied. And you know, they're all trying to touch perfection, Sean. And the ones who are realistic, like Kobe, I said, Kobe, you're trying to be perfect. He says, I know I never will be, but it sure is fun to try. They touch it for a moment. Tiger Woods can touch it for a moment, and it's like a jellyfish. It slips away, but he wants to touch it again, again, and again. And that's what drives them, that feeling, that ability to be perfect for the moment, but know that it's so elusive that you can never be perfect all the time. And that's the distinguishing difference. That's the difference between good and great. And great and excellent.
1: All right, quick break. Right back. More with sports broadcaster, our good friend Jim Gray on the other side. 800-941-SHAWN, our number. If you want to be a part of the program, your call's coming up. Hey, listen, if you want to open your business, you know what it's like. You need this insurance, that insurance, this one, that one. I mean, the bureaucracy is absolutely insane. And then you have to deal with one agent, another agent. It's worse than dealing with the healthcare system, to be honest. You sign your deal. How many of you have ever read the fine print of any insurance policy? 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If you did read it, you probably didn't understand it. 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I don't even think they take the time to read it. You know, we all know people that have made insurance claims only to find out when they file that claim, oh, sorry, that's not covered, but they thought it was covered. We have the most innovative, new, creative, advanced way to deal with insurance now moving forward. This is the future happening today, and it's because of one company. 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Now, upfront for free, no obligation. 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

0: 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Heroes like Fire Captain Andrew Donner, inspired by the bravery of New York City firefighters on 9/11, Andrew devoted his life to serving his community. He rose through the ranks of his fire department, training rigorously and leading with courage. And after a very brave battle, Andrew lost his life to lung cancer caused by occupational toxins. Now, the 25th anniversary of 9/11, Andrew's story is a reminder of the profound impact that day has had on our nation, our heroes, and their families. Andrew leaves behind a beloved wife, Jessica, their sons, his parents, and sister. Now, Tunnel to Towers was able to honor Andrew by paying the Donner family's mortgage. 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

0: From Delsey Drive Volume, this traffic report is sponsored by Atlantic City Electric. Looking a little slow for you on northbound Delsey Drive, 83 up to Tyler Road. On the parkway, we're moving pretty well right now in both directions. Looking a little slow along Route 9, Shore Road, just south of Wildwood Boulevard. Looks like some volume there. Also on the AC Expressway, moving really well along the Black Horse Pike. Just minor congestion through the Maze Landing area. Also westbound 40, busy into Maze Landing.
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0: All right, we continue now with sports broadcaster Jim Gray analyzing last night's big UFC 250 event at the White House, which was unbelievably spectacular in my view. You know, one of the problems I've had in my career, and we're in broadcasting, is I don't like to watch my show or listen to my show or go back and analyze the show. However, if you want to improve, you have to.
1: You have to have that self-reflection. You have to be able to take criticism. No one takes criticism better than Tom Brady. And that's why Belichick was so great for him, because he treated him like everybody else. And he criticized him and he went after him. And you know what? No one else also takes praise better than Tom Brady. So when you're able to do both with humility and have a gratitude and a sense of knowing that you've arrived, but still trying to get better, most of those guys that we talk about, these GOATs, Muhammad Ali, until his last breath, was trying to be better tomorrow than he was yesterday as a human being, as a husband, as a societal impact person around the world, as a fighter. So the growth never stops with the great ones. None of them get complacent. And Sean, you've had a top show now, I don't know, for 20 years you've been number one. I don't know how long, maybe longer.
0: I'm in my 30th year at Fox, maybe my 36th year in radio. I've been on a while. I'm not at 50 like you, though, but I'm going to be there, God willing.
1: I didn't mean to take that.
0: No worries. You know, how are we going to look back at this event that took place at the White House last night, in your view, and what was your overall take on it?
1: Well, it was just a spectacle, okay? And it all went well. There was no controversies. All the fights went well. It looked great. Dana White, what he has been able to do with the UFC to take that sport from where it was to where it is, you know, it's just been phenomenal. And so, you know, this was something different. It's a celebration of American life. Look, the UFC sells out all over America, all over the world, wherever they go. So you're giving the people what they want. And the people got what they wanted. So, you know, you're going to find controversy. Mike Ditka said this to me many years ago when I was inducted into one of the Hall of Fames. He gave the induction speech. And he said, if you have no successes, you have no critics. So all these people are going to criticize, and they're going to sit around with their typewriters or on the internet or you know, speak into whatever forum they have or platform. And guess what? It's because he's successful, and they all wish that they could be him. And they wish that they had the success that these people have had. So you just got to take the criticism where it needs to be applied, apply it, and where it's a bunch of BS, let it go in one ear and out the other.
0: We love Jim Gray. If you've not read his book, GOATs, go find it on Amazon or in a bookstore, and you will not regret reading that book. Honored to call this man a friend and getting his take after this historic day yesterday at the White House. Jim Gray, God bless you. You're a dear friend. I think the world of you, and we appreciate your take on everything.
1: Vice versa, Sean. Thank you so much for having me on. Love you, buddy. And
0: love you back.
1: Getting after it, Sean. Keep

0: doing it, buddy. And by the way, can I say one thing?
1: Yeah.
0: Having been, broadcast the NBA for 40 years, it's so great what's happening in New York with the Knicks.
1: I'm happy for my friends. I gave them a hard time during the series. I was giving Stephen A. a hard time, too. If they lose, it's Donald Trump's fault. I'm like, no, if they lose, it's on them. It's not Donald Trump's fault.
0: All due respect to the president.
1: I know. I mean, they blame him for everything and give him, but whatever. Jim Gray, appreciate you, man.

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1: In Stafford Township, there's a criminal investigation after an ICE agent was injured during an attempted arrest on Route 72 near Mermaid Drive at 9:30 this morning. The suspect remains at large. Caesars Atlantic City Hotel and Casino is set to open its new beach club this week, blending coastal flair, handcrafted cocktails, DJs, and live music. Blue Parrot Rooftop Beach and Pool Bar will open this Friday. Chase Petty has a major league win on his baseball resume now. The 23-year-old righty from Mainland Regional High School earned career win number one Saturday in the Cincinnati Reds' victory over Arizona in Cincinnati. In the WPG Talk Radio 95.5 Newsroom, I'm Jill Myra.
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0: From the Town Square, New Jersey Info and Weather Network, I'm Chief Meteorologist Dan Zarrow. Pretty cool, but quiet tonight. We'll see clear skies overhead with a light breeze. Low temperature dips to 58 degrees. Another beautiful day tomorrow with sunshine. Increasing clouds will hold off till tomorrow night. High temperature 78. Sun and clouds on Wednesday, high 82, turning mostly cloudy, hot and windy on Thursday. High of 91, also a chance of thunderstorms on Thursday. Get weather 24/7 wherever you are. 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
1: Go for the... I'm Jerry Willis, and this is the Fox Business Report. The major averages kicking off the new trading week in rally mode, with the Dow notching its 16th record close of the year as oil prices fell on U.S.-Iran deal hopes. Tumbling oil prices are easing inflation concerns, with West Texas Intermediate crude settling at around $81 a barrel. Tech was the best performing sector, with chip makers leading the charge while energy lagged. The tech-heavy Nasdaq posting its best day since late March. Airline stocks took off as oil prices tumbled, with United among the biggest gainers and its stock jumping over 4% for a fresh record close. The Dow winners, Caterpillar, American Express, and Goldman Sachs. The Dow decliners, Chevron, IBM, and Johnson & Johnson. The Dow rising 469 points, the Nasdaq higher by 795, S&P 500 up 123. That's your Fox Business Report. I'm Hillary Barsky, invested in you.
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0: 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Limited time offer. Don't let it pass. I guess, especially with Jason here, and Jason wanted the New York Knicks to win so bad. Jason and Katie are probably the two biggest sports fans we have working on the show. Katie wanted San Antonio. Jason wanted the New York Knicks. I wanted the games over so I didn't have to compete against the highest NBA rating since Michael Jordan. Obviously, it's been 53 years since the Knicks won, but you know, I really have a hard time understanding, and I was getting into this with Stephen A. Smith on TV last week when we talked about it here, is why do Knicks fans, if they win, they go crazy and they get violent. If they lose, they go crazy and they get violent. You know, sure enough, it happened again over the weekend, and I'm watching all of this unfold, and I'm like, what are you doing? Everybody should be happy and celebrating. You have cop cars ruined, you know, buses were torched, rioting in the streets, fighting galore. And I'm like, how is that a celebration? 53 years, you should be celebrating your city, not wrecking it. Here's some of the sights and sounds of that. What is the point? I don't know. But I guess if that's how they celebrate in New York City, that's why I love the free state of Florida. I will say the star by far in the series, he deserved the MVP, Jalen Brunson. I was so impressed with his play. But the bigger story of Jalen Brunson to me is he gave back about $100 million for salary expansion for the team, money that he could have had himself, and which is very selfless. Most players don't do this because in sports, you often get one, maybe two, if you're lucky, three. And I mean lucky, career contracts like this. But he wanted a team to win a championship, and he was willing to give up money to get it, to build a better team around him. But he still misses Texas taxes. Listen.
1: Every championship that you've won has been won in Texas. The first one at Villanova in Houston, the second one in San Antonio, and now this one here in San Antonio. What do you have against Texas? And how special is it for you to be able to win this title with Mikel and Josh?
2: I have nothing against Texas. I love Texas. I miss the Texas taxes.
0: I miss the Texas taxes. Like, why is New York losing so many people to mass migration out of New York, the state, out of New Jersey, the state, out of Illinois, out of California, you know, all things we talk about all the time. All right, let's get to our phones. James is in Pennsylvania. James, hi. How are you? Glad you called, sir.
3: Doing great, Sean. Been a fan forever. Back to the Hannity and Combs days. And
0: thank you.
3: Reason for the, yeah, I just love what you do. And one of my concerns is with this, you know, the deal that President Trump is working on here, has signed, is giving money back to Iran, and that the people themselves, the Iranian people, who are fantastic people, are not really in control of their country yet. And to keep any of the mullahs in place and have to deal with them, and they can't be trusted. It's
0: Well, they can't. But remember, they're not getting any American money, number one. They're not getting money up front. That was clarified. And we have J.D. Vance on tonight, and he will go over all of these points with us on TV.

0: They basically get paid on per action basis based on what they are agreeing to do. And so if they want a chance to rebuild their country, at any point did you ever hear Donald Trump say that regime change was the goal?
1: Oh, no. He didn't go in there, I don't believe at all, with the idea of regime change, except to get rid of...
0: Well, they did. They kind of did get regime change three times, right? So that happened as a matter of course. But what was the president's main goal?
1: Well, to stop the nuclear threat to the United States was the main goal, and our safety and security of our own country.
0: And secondarily, the free flow of oil at market prices, which would be phenomenal if, in fact, the strait opens. And the price of oil today has been down as low as it's been since the beginning of this conflict. So in that sense, that kind of does fit in with Trump's doctrine, doesn't it? No forever wars. He didn't have regime change as a goal. What Steve Witkoff told us from day one about the 60% enriched uranium, we're going to get that as part of the deal. Or the payments will stop and probably the bombing begins again. That would be my take. I'm a Reagan trust but verify guy. And, you know, have they suffered enough pain yet? I don't know. Time will tell, right?
1: Well, President Trump was very cautious not to destroy infrastructure that would harm the Iranian people once they were able to get reestablished in their own country and have their own control, which is fabulous. I trust President Trump emphatically. I have 21 years in the military. I'd follow any order he would give. It wouldn't be a problem. I still have my original Art of the Deal book from 1986 when he came out with it. And I use it every day.
0: But listen, I mean, I think that, you know, again, they're getting nothing. The only thing that opens up to them, it's kind of like, have you ever done a big construction project in your life? And you usually give a down payment, but that's not happening in this case. But for every phase of building, there is a payout. For example, they lay the foundation, you pay that money. The banks will only loan it in phases if you're building new homes. I don't know if most people know that. And then if you frame out the house, then there is another payment. You then put up the wallboard and paint, and that's another payment. Then you put on the roof, and that's another payment. So if they want to rebuild their economy, they have a chance to do it. I think there are other mitigating factors, how other countries in the region feel about it. Now, ultimately, I think Israel is, they're going to make their own decisions based on how the Iranians treat them. And, you know, we saw what happened when they attacked that Apache helicopter. We saw what happened when they went after commercial ships last week. The president pounded them 2 days in a row hard and then said, I'm hitting Karg Island next. And the backstory is they called and said, please don't do that. We're ready to sign the deal. That's how it happened. That's what I was told.
1: Well, my big concern is, who is he signing the deal with, and what are they going to do with any money that they do get when you go down the road and the negotiations go forward and they comply with a few things and then you get money, then they go off in another direction. You can't trust them. I don't trust them.
0: Listen, if you think I trust the Iranians, you got the wrong show. I don't trust them at all, but I'm a trust but verify guy. If, in fact, it just defies, well, a death cult defies logic anyway. But one of the good news, the parts of the deal, and I'll clarify this with JD tonight on TV, is, you know, our American inspectors are part of it. They've all told me we are, and we'll have eyes on them the whole time. I don't think they'll be able to get up to nefarious stuff. They'll figure out a way to either neutralize or take back that nuclear dust. And, you know, this is going to unfold over time, and we'll see how it plays out. Okay.
1: Well, I certainly hope so. I mean, I have full trust in what the president's doing, and not, you know, you may have some background knowledge, but inside edge, but I certainly don't. So, I mean, I trust whatever he's doing because I know there are other factors involved in making those decisions that, you know, common people like myself don't have a clue to.
0: I think common people like yourself are the people that make the country great. Don't sell yourself short here, James. You're a good man. God bless you. Back to our phones. Art is in Oregon. Art, how are you? Glad you called.
2: Good. I'm doing real well. But I want to follow up on what you said on Friday. Sean, first of all, big fan. Love the show. But you had said that, you know, you are the boss. And I just wanted to tell you that, you know what a boss is, don't you?
0: What?
2: Well, a boss is like a diaper. It's always on your butt and full of crap.
0: I am not like that as a boss at all.
2: Okay. It was just

0: I'm actually very, and I think Linda will back me up, I'm pretty hands-off. I hire the right people that are capable of doing a great job, and I buy them lunch for radio and dinner for TV, and I am pleasant to them, and I appreciate their hard work, and I expect them to do their job. My expectations are high for a lot
1: Listen,
0: of people.
1: The fact that I have an Amazon subscription to Love's Soft and Cushy has nothing to do with the environment in which I work. Right, Sean?
0: I have no idea what that means at all.
1: Oh, come on. Have a sense of humor on a Monday.
2: All right. Well, thanks for taking my call, Sean. Love what you get.
0: It's sort of like in relationships. There are guys that think that being the man of the family means to be Barney Rubble and Fred Flintstone and have Dino the dinosaur as your pet. No, the word gentleman is be a gentleman. I think that means opening doors. I think that means men pay for dates. I think that there are words that men should never use against women. I think that I'm very old school in that way. And, you know, if some people think that's toxic masculinity, then that's on them, not me.
1: If that's toxic masculinity, I'm a huge fan. Just a heads up.
0: Yeah. I mean, anyway. Appreciate it. All right, quick break. Right back to our busy phones. Toll free, it's 800-941-SEAN if you want to be a part of the program as we continue this Monday.
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5: A few Delsey

0: A few Delsey Drive delays. This traffic report is sponsored by Atlantic City Electric. Looks like we have some minor volume northbound Delsey Drive through Dennisville and also around Broadway. Otherwise, not too bad of a day around the shore, at least on the highways, looking great on the Parkway and also on the AC Expressway. Volume looking very manageable there. It is a bit heavy on westbound 40 into Mays Landing, though, and the Zurich Avenue Bridge in Galloway Township remaining closed because of structural issues.
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8: Let's get back to our busy phones. It's 800-941-SEAN if you want to join us. Andy is next. Andy is in Connecticut. Andy, how are you? Glad you called.
9: Good, Sean. How are you today?
8: I'm good, sir.
9: Good, good. I'm following up on a conversation that you were having the other day on Friday as well. You have a buddy in that's a big fisherman for striped bass, and you were talking about that slot limit, that ridiculous slot limit.
8: It's like 3 inches. And he is a great fisherman. By the way, I played him the segment, and he was so touched that I talked so much about it, and he loves fishing. And it's like, he catches a ton of fish. 90% of them he has to put back in the water, and it's like a half an inch off. It's so stupid.
9: And they are so strict as to how you measure them as well. You have to take that fan tank striper and pin it down. So that's how you measure it as well. But the thing is, stripers, the fishery for stripers is just not New York, New Jersey, Connecticut. It's obviously, it goes from Maine, if not further north, to Maryland. And these fish winter in the rivers, Connecticut, Hudson. The Hudson you got to be careful with because that's PCB heaven. But these states have different slot limits in this whole fishery. Massachusetts is different than Maine. Maine is, most of them are similar. But Maryland, crabs, right?
8: Right.
9: Their slot limit is 19 to 24.
8: Mm-hmm.
9: It's like, what? Like,
10: there's only one person in this room that can talk to this caller, and it's Ethan, because Ethan is an avid fisherman.
8: Well, let's bring Ethan in. Ethan is an avid fisherman on our team. Ethan, you want to weigh in on this these ridiculous rules for fishermen?
11: So slot limits are actually a thing. Even in Florida, you have snook down in Florida has a slot limit, and there's actually three different regions in Florida that have different limits. So the purpose behind it is that the breeders are a certain size, so they want to keep the eggs for the female breeders going. So New York striper population was decimated. I love fishing. I don't love slot limits. It makes it really annoying to fish, but I understand the science behind it.
8: But the problem is, and I'm a big fan of the show. Did you ever watch the show Andy Deadliest Catch?
9: Absolutely.
8: Love the show. And what frustrates me is that these guys put their lives on the line. Many have died in the course of doing this, these colossal crabs that they get. And this is their livelihood and their living. There are smarter, more intelligent ways to protect species and populations than just saying fishermen can't fish. And we ought to be using AI. We ought to be using science. We ought to be using ways to replenish. I mean, we're not thinking out of the box.
11: 100%. And also the international fisheries, there are ships from China, Russia, all over the place, international fisheries.

0: That have no business being there, by the way.
1: They have no business being in U.S. waters or right outside U.S. waters, and they will come and take everything. Everything.
0: Yep. Yeah, it's terrible. Yep. It's not like we're, it's sort of like the Paris Climate Accords, where it's sort of like the Paris Climate Accords where America pays the freight and China and India were declared developing nations and they paid nothing. I mean, we're just stupid sometimes. Because the Russians, they're going right up to that line and across it. We're not. Anyway, 800-941-SEAN is our number if you want to be a part of the program. Listen, everybody needs a personal safety security strategy plan. And according to the FBI, 2022, the last year we have statistics, only less than 0.01% of all altercations require a lethal response. This is where the technology, the great technology of BYRNA.com comes in. It gives you an option that is non-lethal, that's legal in all 50 states, where you don't need a permit, you don't need a background check, and yet it has powerful deterrence, tear gas, pepper spray, kinetic rounds. You can hit a target 60 feet away. One shot can incapacitate any attacker up to 40 minutes. And when the pros are adopting this technology, you should take note. Over 500 government agencies and police departments and private security firms are now using this technology. All proudly, you know, they are developed and put together in Fort Wayne, Indiana, which we love. 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
7: There's still some talking to do. I'm Chris Foster, Fox News. The official signing ceremony is Friday, but President Trump says the military conflict with Iran is over with the framework of a deal signed by both sides.
8: President Trump calls a memorandum of understanding with Iran a very powerful document that reopens the critical Strait of Hormuz and ends U.S. naval blockade.
9: It's not like the Obama document, which was just a terrible document.
8: Sitting alongside French President Emmanuel Macron at the G7 summit, President Trump criticized the JCPOA deal reached with Iran during the Obama administration. The president says the text of this agreement, which sets up a 60-day window for negotiations over Iran's nuclear program, should be released later this week. In Washington, Jared Halpern, Fox News.
7: A B-52 bomber crashed shortly after takeoff from Edwards Air Force Base in California today. There's no immediate information on whether anybody's hurt. A plume of black smoke is seen rising.

0: from the Mojave Desert. California's governor accuses President Trump of an abuse of power targeting him and his family.
1: In a video on X, California Governor Gavin Newsom reveals the DOJ is looking into him and his wife, not because they found a crime, but because the Democrat alleges he's being targeted by President Trump for calling out his lies and as Newsom considers his own run for president.
2: He's turned the levers of government into his own personal power ministries to reward cronies and to try to jail his opponents. His personal attorney now runs the Department of Justice, which has repeatedly gone after his political enemies.
1: Newsom vowing to fight what he calls the lawlessness.
2: You can investigate me. You can harass me. Put my name on every and any enemies list you have, but leave my wife and family out of your personal vendetta.
1: The DOJ has yet to comment. Kristen Goodwin, Fox News.
0: Oil prices are down 3% with President Trump announcing that Iran deal on Wall Street. The Dow is up 468. The Nasdaq's up 3%. 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

0: In Stafford Township, there is a criminal investigation as an ICE agent was injured during an attempted arrest this morning on Route 72 near Mermaid Drive, right outside of the diner. The suspect is still at large. Ocean City Council subcommittee presented the results of a month-long study for the future development at the former Wonderland Pier Amusement Park. The report recommends something more modest than developer Eustace Mita's proposed $150 million resort. Hotel supporters believe that the project would be a catalyst for more tourism and business. A new study lists Stone Harbor's beach as the sixth cleanest beach in the country. It ranks beaches according to state health departments and the popular swim guide. An Atlantic County grand jury indicted an EHT man in connection with a fatal crash last summer that claimed the life of a retired teacher. 28-year-old Jaheen Alam will face a charge of third-degree reckless vehicular homicide in the death of 87-year-old Eileen Kushnerick. Investigators say that Alam was driving on Ocean Heights Avenue in Mays Landing when the accident occurred. In Avalon recently, there was an unveiling of the $8.8 million rehabilitation project that features a turtle retention barrier. The facility on Ocean Drive includes a new boat ramp. In the WPG Talk Radio 95.5 Newsroom, I'm Jill Myra.
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3: From the Town Square, New Jersey Info and Weather Network, I'm Chief Meteorologist Dan Zarrow. Pretty cool, but quiet tonight. We'll see clear skies overhead with a light breeze. Low temperature dips to 58 degrees. Another beautiful day tomorrow with sunshine. Increasing clouds will hold off till tomorrow night. High temperature 78. Sun and clouds on Wednesday, high 82. Turning mostly cloudy, hot and windy on Thursday. High of 91. Also a chance of thunderstorms on Thursday. Get weather 24/7 wherever you are. 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

0: the culture of open racism is alive and is pervasive in ways that we haven't seen maybe as outwardly since the Jim Crow era.
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6: 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It's 800-941-SEAN. You want to be a part of the program. All right, so we now, I don't know what happens long-term, Iranian deal. Let these things unfold. We will get answers tonight that I think we've not gotten yet. Vice President J.D. Vance will be on Hannity, and, you know, we'll get into the specifics of the deal and, you know, can we trust the Iranians? Are the Iranians stupid? Whatever. But we have got to now also focus. Gas prices today, the price of a barrel of oil has been the lowest it's been since the start of the conflict with Iran. And, you know, that is a good thing. The economy has shown incredible resiliency. We've gone over a ton of economic metrics and numbers on this program over and over again. I feel confident that the president has laid the foundation for a very, very strong economy. Trillions of dollars in investment in manufacturing, and that semiconductor chips, that is pharmaceuticals, that's rare earths, automobile manufacturing. Now we have the price of a gallon of oil, of gasoline, you know, now below $4 a gallon. And it, after today, is now going to go even further, down further. Anyway, so a lot happening. However, we need runway. And the runway is, will we get the economy to the point if peace and prosperity drive elections? Will the economy be in a position where Americans can answer this question? Are you better off than you were 2 years ago? When they go to vote in November, which I think is the most important midterm election in our lifetime, Democrats have done something I've never seen in my lifetime. They are supporting the most extreme, radical, insane candidates that I never thought possible. The party of Nazi Tattoo Platner, Six Gender, God is Non-Binary, Tellerico. Let me hang out with Hassan Piker, who blamed America for 9/11, El Sayed in Michigan. And you got two races. Now, we're at a point where there are the fewest amount of what are considered toss-up House seats than we've ever had in any modern midterm election. Historically, trends go against the party in power. But we've never gone against the Democratic Party that's been this radicalized. That, what's the impact of that all going to be? Anyway, there's a runoff in Georgia tomorrow, and this guy has been polling all around the country. He's been

0: polling in Georgia. And, you know, Georgia's going to be a tough race. That would be a pickup for Republicans, beating John Ossoff in the Senate. The replacement for Brian Kemp is also on the ballot. Then North Carolina, Tom Tillis, that could be a potential loss. You know, we're watching Maine very closely with this guy, Graham Plattner. I don't think he'll get far. I don't think six Chandra Tellerico gets far. And I think Mike Rogers has a very good shot, probably in Michigan, another pickup. Anyway, Matt Towery, founder, brilliant mind behind Insider Advantage Polling. Sir, how are you?
1: I'm fine, Sean. I don't think I've ever heard you call me brilliant before. I'll take it.
0: Well, a weak moment. What can I tell you?
1: Back at you.
0: Well, I think the two toughest states, one would be a pickup, one would be a loss, potentially, is North Carolina and Georgia. You have lived in Georgia. You were in the state legislature in Georgia. You ran for lieutenant governor in Georgia. You know Georgia better than anybody I know.
1: Yeah, and it's going to be tough. John Ossoff has done a very good job with his constituent services in Georgia. And he, although he says incredibly liberal things, and he has staked his claim to saying earlier this year that he wants Trump impeached. And I believe those are things that the president's numbers are good enough to drive voters out to defeat him. That case is yet to be made yet. And so right now, most of the odds makers, most of the, you know, polling experts, the mavens, et cetera, all say that they think Ossoff will win Georgia. I'm not so sure. We'll see after we see who the candidate is running against him. And like you said, Sean, just like we say all the time, talking about all these states, so much of this depends on President Trump and where he is. And there are three elements to that. One element is obviously the war being over and it's staying over, and the oil actually flowing back to the United States, because actually the Democrats made as their only major point that gasoline is too high. So it comes way down. One of their big blocks of attack just disappears. And if you, so that's critical. The second part of it is, do we get the message out to the American people about the growth in jobs, about the growth in the stock market, the other positive things about the economy? And does the average American ever get to hear that? Because right now they're not hearing that. And then the third part is, do the pollsters all get together and do their usual routine of ganging up on these Republican candidates with their polls, which they claim to be so wonderful, showing, for example, great example was Maine. Maine last time, Susan Collins, they had her down 8-9 points. Not a single poll. I didn't poll in Maine. I should have. Not a single poll showed her winning. She won by 8 points. But the design is, of course, the depressed turnout on the part of Republicans. Those are the three parts what the Democrats try to do. Lose the gas, and the economy starts to get better, and the Republicans finally get their brains together and start getting the message out about how the president is performing, then I think this could be an amazing year in which the Republicans hold on to the Senate and to the House.
0: Well, I think that's what there's one thing that is happening that's never happened before, and I was describing it, is the Democratic Party of old was not this extreme. It was not Graham Plattner. It was not El Sayed. It was not six Chandra Tellerico running in Texas. Why Democrats would ever put hope in that guy is beyond my comprehension, or God is non-binary, or I'm running a vegan campaign in a cattle state and I'm against drilling in an oil state. This guy's got, and of course he supports the right of men to play women's sports. That's not going to fly in Texas, is it?
1: No, I don't think so. And, you know, you used to talk about Beto, Bozo, O'Rourke.
0: Yeah.
1: Well, listen, this guy makes Beto look like a centrist and a little more normal. So to me, I mean, I actually saw a comparison of the two. And I mean, Beto looks so much better as a candidate now than this guy. So if the Republicans do their job and do it right, this guy will not win in Texas. He doesn't eat meat. Just everything that Texans are, he is not. So I can't imagine. Now, you can't just run on cultural wars in and of itself. You got to have a good economy. You got to have some other things going for you. But assuming those things are in a decent level, I don't think Texas is going to be a problem. By the way, that's another one. The pollsters always make it look like Texas is going blue. They constantly do it. And at the last minute, we have to come in and poll and show that, in fact, the race is actually going Republican, because they try to suppress the turnout of the Republicans with these unfair polls. And then, by the way, Sean, then they turn around and look at pollsters like us who are

0: incredibly accurate and say, oh, well, they're biased. Right-wing pollsters. No, we're not biased pollsters. We're just honest pollsters. We give the president a fair chance, which is something with their methodology.
1: Well, I mean, let's be fair, because in 2016, in 2020, and 2024, all three of those presidential races, you nailed it. Robert Kahaly, Trafalgar nailed it. I believe McLaughlin and Associates nailed it. And I believe that Rasmussen got very close to, and some polling group, Atlas, got it last time.
0: Yeah, I mean, I don't know about Atlas. They have the president down really bad now. I don't quite. The jury's out on them. But that having been said, let me just say one thing, though. This is a cautionary tale. In 22, we had the wrong model. We thought that Trump's endorsements and the enthusiasm on the Republican side, and by the way, it wasn't just us. It was the New York Times. It was ABC. All of the major polling units said Republicans were favored to take the House. And the Senate. But because the senatorial committee made terrible decisions and pulled money away from candidates who probably could have won and shipped it out to Alaska to keep Markowski in office, who's been a disaster. And they, by the way, she was going to stay in office anyway. These candidates failed. And also the turnout wasn't as good. So the difference this time, Sean, and I don't think I pointed this out on any show yet. The difference this time is that these candidates in 22 were running on Trump endorsements as Trump as a non-president, a former president, an embattled former president. This time these candidates are running with Trump's endorsement, which is proving to be extremely potent during these Republican primaries, into the general election and with Donald Trump in the full throw weight of being president of the United States. I will put it to you this. I believe the Republican Party needs to understand one thing. They need to spend every week they have from now until November running ads talking about what Donald Trump has accomplished, because this election is about Donald Trump. It's not about any of these individual candidates. It's about Donald Trump, and he's on the upswing right now. They better take the ball and run with it, because that's the only way you're assured of holding on to the Senate or the House.
1: All right, quick break. 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
3: It's a minor delay.

0: 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On northbound Delsey Drive, just a tiny bit slow from Beaver Dam Road to Tyler Road, but it is improving. Looking pretty good along the Parkway and Expressway right now. Doesn't look like any major delays. We got an ongoing bridge closure. That's the Zurich Avenue Bridge in Galloway Township between Dura Street and Herschel Avenue. That until further notice because of structural issues.
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6: Since reopening, with over 30,000 claims still pending. Well, the hottest time of year in the U.S. is approaching, and in some cases, it's already arrived. And doctors say it's important to keep an eye out for those who look like they're experiencing a heat illness. Slurred speech and confusion are signs of heat stroke. The CDC says signs of body overheating includes muscle cramping, shortness of breath, dizziness, and headaches. Health update. I'm Sarah Lee Kessler.
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2: All right, our final moments. Matt Towery, Insider Advantage, looking ahead to the midterm. 800-941-SEAN, our number, if you want to be a part of the program. Your call's also coming up. One of the things that frustrates me in midterm elections is, and I'm trying to convey this message to my audiences, and that is that all progress will stop. Hakeem Jeffries left the door open this weekend to impeaching the president already. Now, here's the another part of the phenomenon that I'm talking about. Not only is it a party that is now run by Graham Platner and El Sayed and Six Gender Tallarico, but it's also the party of Grandpa Bernie, Pocahontas, Mamdani, AOC, the squad. But here's what's never happened before. The, quote, leaders, at least in name only, I don't think they're real leaders, Schumer, Hakeem Jeffries, they would normally try to pull their party back to the center, and they are so afraid of that radicalized wing in their party, they don't ever dare criticize them. And to me, that's going to be their Achilles heel, because then the American people will see this as an extremist party. And I don't think it's, I mean, we're talking about 80-20, 90-10 issues here. Secure the border, don't secure the border. No sanctuary cities, sanctuary cities. Defund the police, fund the police. You know, tax cuts and no tax cuts. Go down the list. You know, they've become the anti-Semitic party, for crying out loud, in many corners. It's at some point, I think the American people are just going to look at this extremism as having taken over the party like a cancer.
3: I agree. That is a critical part of defeating the Democrats. But I have always said to people, and this is after 25, 27 years of polling and politics before that, that the they are liberal, they are extremist ad. While it works, it doesn't win you elections. There is a combination of things. We have a unique piece of gold right now, and that's the president of the United States. And uniquely, what you just said earlier is what I think they're going to have to use to really turn Republicans out to vote, and that is this. If President Trump is performing well, you have to remind Americans what they went through with the Russia hoax, with that second impeachment, with all of the other stuff they threw at President Trump, how it completely stymied his entire time as president. They couldn't get anything done. How you had a vice president who really was behind the scenes, not really supporting the president in the first place. You have to remind people of what they're going to go through for 2 years if they don't put Republicans back in the leadership of the House and the Senate. Nobody wants to go through that unless they think Donald Trump needs to go. And I happen to believe that by November, if it's done artfully by the Republican Party, people will not want the president to go through this again. People will not want to go through the turmoil. The gas prices will be coming down. Inflation will be getting under control. And they'll say, why would we rock the boat by going through 2 years of this nonsense by, as you just noted, extremists and left-wingers and people who I don't even believe in the values that they believe in. That's the combination, the secret combination for the Republicans to win this time. And I think it's eminently possible for them to do that.
2: Maybe the first time they've won court decisions in their favor, and the experts at gerrymandering, the Democrats, well, they lost at the Supreme Court level the racial gerrymandering case, and Abigail Spanberger's power grab fell apart too.
3: Yeah, absolutely. And that is a huge part of all of this, because you now have congressional races that you didn't have before where Republicans are competitive. And it's going to really change. And of course, you know, they thought they were going to pull this off in all these other states, and they weren't able to do it. So the Republicans, the Cook political report, which is not as good as it used to be, but I don't want to get into that, but they're still okay. They right now show Republicans with about a one-seat edge. We're only like 1 seat away for the Republicans for them to hold the House again.
2: And the Senate. They're predicting the Senate will stay Republican.
3: Yeah, so all of a sudden, now if you go look at the polling right now, go look at Real Clear Politics. There's not a single pollster, and I've not done my poll. There's not a single national pollster that shows the Republicans regaining Congress. It shows that Americans want Democrats by between.

0: 2 points, 3 points, 7 points, 10 points, 12. It's amazing what they're coming up with. And of course, the narrative is, of course, for you to get depressed, me to get depressed, and all your listeners to get depressed. Say, well, would you stay home? It's not going to do us any good.
1: Matt Towery, Insider Advantage, the pollster of the Sean Hannity Show. Thank you, sir.
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1: Ocean City Council's subcommittee presented the results of a month-long study for the future development at the former Wonderland Pier Amusement Park. The report recommends something more modest than developer Eustace Mita's proposed $150 million resort. Hotel supporters believe that the project would be a catalyst for more tourism and business. Chase Petty has a major league win on his baseball resume. The 23-year-old righty from Mainland Regional earned career win number one Saturday in the Cincinnati Reds' victory over Arizona. 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

0: From the Townsquare, New Jersey Info and Weather Network, I'm Chief Meteorologist Dan Zarrow. Pretty cool, but quiet tonight. We'll see clear skies overhead with a light breeze. Low temperature dips to 58 degrees. Another beautiful day tomorrow with sunshine. Increasing clouds will hold off till tomorrow night. High temperature 78. Sun and clouds on Wednesday, high 82, turning mostly cloudy, hot and windy on Thursday. High of 91, also a chance of thunderstorms on Thursday. Get weather 24/7 wherever you are. 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
7: The major averages kicking off the new trading week in rally mode after President Trump announced that an agreement had been reached to end the war between the U.S. and Iran that would fully reopen the Strait of Hormuz. Oil prices fell to their lowest level since early March, with West Texas Intermediate crude down around $81 a barrel. Tech stocks climbed and lifted the tech-heavy NASDAQ for its best day since late March, with semiconductors leading the charge. Shares of AI darling NVIDIA jumped 3%. According to reports, the chipmaker is getting in gear to sell investment-grade bonds for the first time in around 5 years. The chipmaker is aiming to raise at least $20 billion through the offering. The Dow up 469 points for its 16th record close of the year. The NASDAQ higher by 795. S&P 500 up 123. That's your Fox Business Report. I'm Hilary Barsky, invested in you.
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11: A first-of-its-kind law in New York could force 3D printers sold for homes and business to come equipped with technology blocking them from making guns. The requirement's also under consideration in California. It's an attempt to thwart the latest technique for producing untraceable ghost guns. Alphabet has launched a major federal lawsuit in New York targeting global cybercrime rings. Google accuses these illicit operators of selling phishing-as-a-service software that uses generative AI to duplicate and scale corporate hacking networks. Google wants a global injunction to freeze their cloud infrastructure. Boston Dynamics showcased its next-generation humanoid robot, Atlas, working inside a Hyundai plant. It's a huge step toward fully automated automotive assembly lines. The first weekend of the World Cup has put specialized sports-tuned AI engines to the test. USA Today says millions of soccer fans are turning to them for game analysis from the specialized predictive sports algorithms. Tech platforms report seamless processing despite record global user demand. Tech Report, I'm Tammy Trujillo.
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0: 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I don't know why there's this love resurgence. There's an article. It was David Axelrod is furious. Democrats are furious that the Bidens now are beginning to try to rewrite history and suck all the oxygen out of the room between Dr. Jill Biden's, you know, self-serving book and going after Kamala Harris. And, you know, oh, I thought he was having a stroke. Not what she was saying the night that Donald Trump pummeled her husband in that debate. And they are desperate now, the Bidens are, to build back, quote, a legacy. But I would argue they didn't have one. The legacy that they had was a disastrous presidency that was covered up, concealed with a very compliant and abusively biased news media that acted like they didn't see the obvious. Probably, I guess, the most outspoken family member. I don't know why, but he's made a resurgence. He got his big pardon. I think the only one that wasn't auto-penned, and that's zero experience Hunter. And now he's weighing in on the likes of Graham Plattner. I have not heard anything in any way that would say to me he's an abusive, misogynistic, anti-Semitic person. Did he not listen to the girlfriends, not see him on that website that caters to younger people in a towel? Did he not hear the comments about maybe if you don't get so effed up and complaining about sexual assault and rape? Did he not see the Nazi tattoo nearly two decades? I'm just wondering. But anyway, you know, this is what is infuriating some Democrats.
1: I always say to people, like, show me your phone. Give me access to your iCloud. let's go through it and pull everything that we can that is inappropriate, that is off color, that is, you know, that selfie that you took when you're drunk off your ass and, you know, you sent it to your blah, blah, blah. Like, show me your phone. And if that's the standard by which we are going to judge people, particularly people in elected office, then I don't think we're going to have many people in elected office. And so as it relates to Graham Plattner, I focus on this, is that I have not heard anything in any way that would say to me that he is a abusive, a misogynistic or anti-Semitic or racist person.
0: Now, this Trump derangement syndrome. Now, again, this is now the party of Plattner, Tallarico, El Sayed, the party of Bernie Sanders and Pocahontas and Mamdani and AOC and the squad and any other Democrat. If they are mainstream and their name's not John Fetterman, they're not speaking up because they don't want to take on this radical wing. And I predict that Democrats in Pennsylvania will try to get John Fetterman a primary challenge and get him out of the state of Pennsylvania. Even if it meant losing the race, I think they'd do that. So anyway, Robert De Niro sums it up best. I can't love a country that's led by Donald Trump. Wow. Listen.
2: The country isn't so lovable right now. I hate to say it, but loving our country is starting to sound like an abused spouse saying they love their abuser. I can't love a country that starts stupid and inhumane wars, killing thousands of innocents and indirectly causing the deaths and suffering of millions more. I can't love a country that takes health care away from millions of people and uses that money to enrich

0: They're pals in the Trump Epstein class. I can't love a country that sends out masked militias to shoot citizens in the streets, torture our neighbors, and separate families. I can't love a country that's led by a racist, misogynist, xenophobic tyrant. And let me just say it. I can't love the country that's led by Donald Trump and a sycophant Congress.
1: That speaks volumes about him. I don't know what else to tell you. Anyway, 800-941-SEAN, if you want to be a part of the program, let us say hi. Tom is in Long Island, New York. Tom, how are you? Glad you called, sir.
2: I'm excellent, Sean. How are you? I'm happy to get to talk to you.
1: I'm happy to talk to you. What's going on? Where in Long Island are you?
2: I am on the east end of Long Island, out in East Quag.
1: Oh, beautiful out there.
2: Yes, I love it. I love it. But I love your free state of Florida better. I'm trying to convince my wife to move down there full time, so I do have a place down there. I'm currently a snowbird.
1: Okay.
2: Question I have about Governor DeSantis's new tax that he's going to have on property. I was just wondering if he's going to raise the taxes on snowbirds to pay for the people that are full time, almost like a Mondami tax. Do you think that's going to?
1: Well, let me ask you this: How often a year are you down there? Do you spend 6 months and a day down there?
2: No, not that long yet, because I'm still working. I get down usually about once a month, and in one winter I was down there for the whole winter.
1: So the Governor DeSantis and the legislature is coming forward with a bold plan. If you are domiciled and homesteaded in the state of Florida, my state, you then would have a rollback of your property taxes and your primary residence. In other words, your domiciled, homesteaded residence. Right now, for example, if you domicile, you homestead, your real estate taxes can only go up about, I think, 2% a year. I forget the actual number, but it is capped. And it did go up significantly because there was so much migration down there, a lot of turnover in terms of homes. Valuations went up, and with valuations going up, property taxes went through the roof for a lot of people, and it became somewhat unaffordable. But it is, if this is your main home, domiciled, homesteaded, then that rate would be locked in, reduced and locked in, and maybe even eliminated, depending on how this all pans out. Now, if you own other investment property, that would be taxed at a regular rate. That's a little different. So right now, I will tell you this. If you ever leave New York, you better hire an army of accountants and attorneys that only do this work. Because there have been people that have foolishly believed, well, if I'm there 6 months and a day, I'm a resident of Florida. That might be how Florida looks at it. As a matter of fact, it is. However, it will not be how New York looks at it. And New York has won these cases. When I left 3 years ago, I left hard. And I don't go back to New York, you know, but maybe once or twice a year to see family members on a weekend, never a work day. And I'm spending, you know, 335 days a year in Florida minimum. That is my home.
2: I remember when you were telling us about Rush and how they would go after him to try and get the taxes back from him. I'm like, that's crazy.
1: No, it got to the point. I mean, they went after Rush, I think, almost a decade. And in the end, they lost. And they ended up taxing him like that. You've heard of the term a jock tax. If you're a Texas Ranger, you play in New York, or I don't know, let's say you're from San Antonio, you play in the New York Knicks. For that day you are practicing or playing in New York, you pay taxes every day you play and practice. In other words, New York City state income taxes.
2: Holy cow.
1: Yep.
2: And I have one more question for
1: you. And by the way, let me tell you what's coming. They're going to have a wealth tax in New York, and they're going to try to push an exit tax as a means of punishing people and preventing them from leaving.
2: I got to get out of here.
1: You got to get out of there quick.
2: I got my gift certificate. I wanted to thank you for Silver Palette Pasta Sauce.
1: Oh, good.
2: I did not find any locations by my house on Eastern Long Island. Should I bring it down to Florida when I go in 2 weeks? Will they have more stores that have it down there?
1: They do, but if you go to your grocery store, just, you know, go up to the manager and say, can you please get the sauce? They do take customer concerns seriously for shelf space inside of grocery stores.
2: Okay, I will do that because I definitely want to get this sauce and try it.
1: Oh, it's so good. I'm telling you, you'll never go back.
2: Excellent.
1: All right, my friend. Appreciate it. 800-941-SEAN. Let's stay in my free state of Florida. Say hi to, is it Gerald? I can't read it.

0: Gerald, you're on the Sean Hannity Show.
1: Yes, sir, Gerald Green. Thank you, Mr. Hannity. It's an honor to talk to you.
0: What's going on?
1: A little bit about retirement. I worked for two Caterpillar dealers and Caterpillar for 40 years. And when President Obama came into office, I respected him by calling him president. They lost the pipeline. They lost oil exploration. They lost mining. It just killed Caterpillar's revenue.
0: Yep.
1: $60 billion down to less than $30 billion.
0: I have a friend that offers technology to Caterpillar, and you are 1,000% right. And remember, Obama famously said, those jobs ain't coming back.
1: Yeah, well, they never left. But what happened, Caterpillar was a great company and still is a great company. And I started as a mechanic for Wyoming Machinery Company in Wyoming, but I ended up as a global development, strategic development manager for Caterpillar. Doing condition monitoring, which is a bunch of technology I won't drag you through. But I was in 40 countries and 49 of the 50 states. But when I was 59 and a half years old, they came out and said, look, everybody over 55, we're going to offer you this crazy, wild retirement program. And you just couldn't turn it down. But, man, I had worked since I was 19 like you, you know, and I loved my job and hopping all over the world. But I took it. And then got the retirement thing. I made it about a month, Sean.
0: Wow.
1: I decided that I'm born and raised in Wyoming, and I love the Grand Tetons and Yellowstone. So I signed up and went out and worked in the maintenance program for the Grand Teton Lodge Company. And I spent three seasons working out there in the maintenance department. I don't care about the money. If you've never been there, you must put it on your list. Like I said, I've been to 40 countries, and Grand Tetons is the most beautiful place in the world.
0: Look, I'm just going to say this and throw it out there. Now, I do know a couple of people. They've retired golf fishing. They make their choice every day and they're happy. That is not the overwhelming majority, though. Overwhelming majority of people are like you. And I can't think of anything worse than waking up in the morning and not having a purpose. Maybe your purpose is as simple as to donate your time and help other people out. I also think you should find personal fulfillment if you can in some type of physical activity. I don't care if it's walking. Yeah. I don't care if it's, you know, if you start with two push-ups, who cares? You know, work your way up to 10, work your way up to 12. Doing sit-ups, moving, you know, keeping your balance and staying healthy. I like to cook. Cooking is very relaxing for me. I love to do that. But, you know, serve other people. This is what I try to instill in my kids. You're not here to be served every minute of your life. You're here to serve others also. There'll be plenty of times somebody's taking care of you in a restaurant or taking care of you and doing things for you. What are you doing for other people? And I think when you find what you love to do and then find a way to make money at it, it doesn't matter how much money you're making, you're going to have personal satisfaction that is immeasurable.
1: Yeah, and I don't care about the money part of it. My shop is basically build my own cars and build cars for my friends. And I really like building engines, so I build a lot of stroker engines as well.
0: I love that. That's awesome. It's a passion. And then when you finish that car, which is a big project, I bet the personal satisfaction's through the roof.
1: Well, and wealth. This car, when I get done with it, will be worth over $100,000. So,
0: wow.
1: It was a Wyoming car I bought from a friend out there that was in storage, but that between building cars and writing the book and getting it published and edited and all the rest of that, those two things probably saved my life, to be honest with you.
0: And you get a good dose of heavy common sense and a hard work ethic. Love it. Gerald, thank you. Appreciate it. God bless you, man. You're inspiring. Listen, if you want to open a business, one of the first things you're going to find is before you can even open the door to your business, doesn't matter what industry, to be very honest, you have to have this insurance and that one and this one and this one and that one. You know, some states are worse than others, but that means you usually have to deal with 15 different agents, and it gets very complex. It gets very onerous. I don't know many people when they get an insurance policy that actually read the policy, the fine print. I don't know many people that understand the fine print if they did read it. And now the whole entire insurance agency is being turned on its head because of the incredible innovation of a new company. It's called SuperSure.com. 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
4: 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There are some repairs happening to Old Egg Harbor Road between Harding Highway and 50 Cape May Avenue. That's some sewer main repair. Also, the Morris's Mill Stream Bridge, that's the Zurich Avenue Bridge, it remains closed in Galloway Township between Durer Street and Herschel Avenue because of structural issues. Tomorrow, there's some repairs scheduled on the highways for Pitney Road in Galloway Township. That's going to be a closure for some work by the water company, 7 a.m. to 4 p.m. Right now, looking okay on the Expressway, Parkway, and Delsey Drive.
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4: Things up today. I hope you'll all tune in tonight because I know that there are a lot of questions about the Iranian deal and what has been signed going into Friday's, I guess, formal signing ceremony, which will take place in Geneva. The president is at the G7. We're going to get a lot of these questions asked by the Vice President J.D. Vance in studio with me tonight, which I'm looking forward to. Also, he has a new book out about his faith, which I want to talk to him about. We'll do that on the podcast side. But anyway, we'll get these questions answered. We'll get an analysis from General Jack Keane and maybe whatever remaining questions other people have. I'm going to try and get all the questions answered. I think the American people want to know if this is real and what the consequences will be if, in fact, they break the agreement, which you have to consider the odds would be very high just because of who we're dealing with. It's that simple. Anyway, so we have the Vice President, we have General Jack Keane on tonight, and much, much more coming up, 9 Eastern, on Fox. We'll see you tonight, back here tomorrow. Thank you for making this show possible. All right, everybody cares about health, wellness, fitness, nutrition, and so many of us are guessing our way through our health, guessing what foods to eat, what supplements to take, wondering why some things make us feel better than others. 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Right, Linda? 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
6: The deal in place. I'm Lisa Lucera, Fox News. President Trump says the agreement with Iran is ready to go, with a formal signing set for Friday in Switzerland. The core of the deal, the reopening of the Strait of Hormuz, a key waterway for oil.
7: The strait is already partially opened. As you know, they're doing a little hunting for a couple of mines that they've already found. But it's essentially ships are starting to go out. Now, on Friday, it'll be completely open.
6: Senate Democratic leader Chuck Schumer says details must be revealed.
8: The American people need to know exactly what's in the deal. Trump must brief Congress and the public on the details of his understanding with Iran immediately and end this war once and for all.
6: The White House has said no money has changed hands, and there hasn't been any loosening of sanctions to get Tehran to sign off on the agreement. A B-52 bomber crashed shortly after takeoff this morning at Edwards Air Force Base in Southern California. No immediate information on any injuries. Video from the scene shows a plume of smoke rising from the Mojave Desert. California Democratic Governor Gavin Newsom says the Justice Department is investigating him and his wife, claiming he's being targeted as he considers running for president in 2028.
9: Sources familiar tell Fox News that the investigation has actually been ongoing since 2025 and that the probe is based on whistleblower complaints related to Newsom and his wife's personal finances.
6: Fox's Kevin Cork. Jennifer Newsom issued a statement writing in part, "There are clearly no boundaries to what Donald Trump will do to get his way or to challenge those who get in his way." The Justice Department has not yet commented. Wall Street solid gains for stocks and oil prices were lower as the U.S. and Iran a tentative deal. The Dow gained 468 to close at a new record high. The S&P up 795. 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

Mark Levin here. Our number, 877-381-3811, 877-381-3811. Last week, I told you about Social Security, and it's a big deal. And it is now expected to go broke even sooner than had been predicted some time ago. I want to circle back to that, but before I do, you know, I noticed something, ladies and gentlemen. I noticed that this memorandum of understanding is not public. It hasn't been public all weekend. We have the vice president, who insisted on being called a senior administration official for a while, briefing certain individuals, hosts, news people, but not you. I don't think you want your information washed through other people. And even they haven't had access to the MOU. Now, it was signed electronically on Sunday. It's Monday evening. We're told maybe in 24, 48 hours we'll see it. The enemy has it. Iran, Qatar has it. Pakistan has it. We the people don't have it, and yet it is supposed to be formally signed again. I think it was Friday. So Iran has it, Qatar has it, Pakistan has it. We don't have it, and Israel doesn't have it. Odd how we're treating an ally, isn't it? Very, very odd, and I'm going to tell you why. I'm going to tell you why it's odd. One second here. I will tell you that, hold on one second, Mr. Producer. I want to read what I posted. I don't think I can. Here it is. I'm going to tell you why. Nothing we do in terms of a deal will change the behavior of this enemy. If you don't believe that, you don't know what we're dealing with. If you do believe that, then you know that for them, deals are made to be broken. Put aside all the idiocy and static about who loves whom and who does not. That's the game of online thugs and bots. We're dealing with an ideologically committed terror state that has slaughtered thousands of our fellow Americans, thousands of people in surrounding countries, thousands of Iranians, and as President Trump said, sought nuclear weapons so they could actually use them to kill us. There was a time not long ago when we never negotiated with terrorists or terror regimes. Today, we have dealt with intermediaries and now directly with terrorists. And a senior administration official even declared some or many of them now believe their 47 years of murder, rape, torture, terrorism was a mistake. You believe that? That they believe it was a mistake? That's pretty shocking, don't you think? The regime is still executing innocent young people at a record pace as I speak. You wouldn't know it during the last several days. They don't even come up anymore. The reporters don't even ask about them. Exactly how has this regime changed? How has this regime changed? Yes, former leaders are gone, but the regime remains. The ideology remains. The IRGC, their SS, remains, all 200,000 of them. And as you can tell, they're not rolling over. We are much more accommodating than we were at the outset. Let's not fool ourselves. Ready? This is why all the pressure and berating of Israel and Netanyahu. They simply cannot and must not accommodate the enemy as we wish, in ways we would never tolerate in our homeland, or in ways the Arabs or Turkey or Pakistan insist they should. We can't be browbeaten by online thugs or anybody else into silence, or sit ignorantly while all this is swirling around and we wait for the actual language of the memorandum of understanding. We want the information and we want to express our opinions. Again, this isn't about what team you're on or a loyalty test or whatever. It's a big damn deal. And we as a people and a nation, we want to get this right. And as far as I'm concerned, many of us are ardent supporters of the president and the administration. And we want to be helpful and provide our own input based on our experiences and knowledge. Indeed, not everyone in government has all the answers and wisdom, and too damn many of them are leaking and pushing their own policies and agendas, apart from the president's. I know for a fact that Donald Trump is a great and historic president. I know he's a decent and compassionate man who cares deeply.

about all this. The same could be said about Benjamin Netanyahu, who lost his brother in war and was himself injured in battle. The Israeli ambassador lost his eldest son, the early days of the war against Hamas in Gaza a few years back. Neither of our nations are led by dictators or kings, like those that surround Israel. They all have dictators and kings. And we're dealing with a death cult that has seized control of Iran and has more blood on its hands than we can measure. The Iranian regime has not and will never change its ideology. And therein lies the problem, doesn't it? As nearly half a century of evil behavior is demonstrated in their own religious and political leaders and books and preachings make abundantly clear. They're about a cause, a revolution. They will not rest until it is exported everywhere, including into our country, as Allah is said to command them. This is the reality. We are their enemy, whether we want to be or not. They're at war with us, whether we are or not. We, you see, must be destroyed. Those who insist a deal can be made and that it's preferable, well, they have to prove it. That's the way our system works. And I'm, for one, very glad about it. So prove it. What's happening now is some of the people in the administration who've led this, who've been involved in it, are trying to control the coverage. That's not going to work. It's not going to last. You and me, Mr. and Mrs. America, we the people, this is our country, this is our government. And Congress isn't going to put up with it either for long, so I'm not sure what the game plan is or why it's being done. One of the things I thought, well, maybe it's just not done. Maybe they signed off on something, but they're still going back and forth. Well, if that's the case, then don't sign off on it. Then you have morons like Jack Posobiec, or whatever the hell his name is, and none of you have ever heard of this guy before, likes to hang around with people who support terror regimes. That's right. Guy named Myron. Wore a shirt who was, mocking the fact that they're cooking 6 million cookies, meaning Jews. That's who Posobiec is. He runs something called Human Events, which used to be an outstanding conservative publication. I used to know the owners there and the writers there. This guy's an IQ of a kumquat. And he actually worked for Turning Point USA, which is part of the problem. These miscreants and malcontents, and worse. He works for Turning Point USA. You can go online and see. Keeps talking about the neocons. What he means is the Jews. Now, he's an Iranian supporter by the way he speaks and the way he acts. And you ought to look at his background. They all have these sort of fascistic connections or supremacist connections, very, very evil people. And I should tell you, ladies and gentlemen, we've tried to reach out to a couple of these thugs, to bring them on the radio show. They don't respond. They don't respond. They don't want to come on the radio show. They're all tough online. Very tough. They throw around slogans like Marxist. Oh, you must be a neocon. I don't know. Is Trump a neocon? He decided to go to war, correctly so in my view, for the 1,000 reasons I've given, for 1,000 times. They opposed him. And yet, it's the neocons that got us into all this. They don't understand the enemy is the Islamist regime in Tehran. The enemy is the fascist regime in Moscow. The enemy is the communist regime in Beijing. It's not you and me. It's not Israel. It's not Taiwan. And it's not Ukraine. But they think it is. They think it is. And they think that they're MAGA. No, they're MAGOTs. There's a big difference. He's certainly not alone. There's many of them. You got guys online, these thugs, who want this to be a debate about whether Donald Trump is a good man or not. He's a great man. That's not the debate. Seems to me we citizens have a responsibility. It's our country. We want to know what's going on, and then we give our opinion. Isn't that a good thing, Mr. Producer? We want to know what's going on.

0: don't want to leave it to Washington, D.C. elites, Democrats or Republicans, media or not. We get to participate. That's the whole reason for the 250th anniversary of our country, the Declaration of Independence, the consent of the governed. And if the Memorandum of Understanding is this fantastic document, as some are telling us, I can't wait to read it. I really can't. But time will tell. We shall see. For instance, there's a $300 billion pot of money that is, I guess, funded by Gulf states that'll be available if the Iranian regime meets certain demands. Let me ask you something, Mr. and Mrs. America, just based on that. If you're the Iranian regime and you're not going to give up your goal, you're just not going to say it, which is destroy us, Israel and Europe, and murder Muslims who don't agree with you, like people in your own country. How are you going to play that? How are you going to play that? Isn't the way for them to play it is to meet those requirements, then have access to the money, and do whatever the hell they want to do, Mr. Producer? How do we stop them? How do we stop them? See, this is how you create forever wars. You know, as Patton said, when our armies were in Europe, and first FDR and then Truman said, we got to return home as fast as we can. Patton said, but our army's here. We're going to have to deal with these bastards. Let's deal with them now. Now, whether you agree with that or not, under those circumstances, the fact is we got a big percentage of our military sitting there waiting in the Middle East. They and the Israeli military have crushed the Iranian military. So you might ask yourself, what are we waiting for? I don't know. I know that Turkey didn't want us to continue. I know Saudi Arabia and Qatar didn't want us to continue. I know that Pakistan didn't want us to continue because they're very close to Iran. Well, how do those interests align with ours? We'll be right back.
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0: some road work closures. This traffic report is sponsored by Atlantic City Electric. Old Egg Harbor Road, that's closed for sewer main repair between Harding Highway and 50 Cape May Avenue. Now, structural issues continue to close the Zurich Avenue Bridge in Galloway Township. That's between Dura Street and Herschel Avenue. Expect some work going on tomorrow with a closure plan for Pitney Road in Galloway Township. And that's near Greek Creek Road, 7 a.m. to 4 p.m. for work by the water company. Also scheduled tomorrow, 14th Street in Hamilton to be closed between Blue Anchor Road and North 2nd Road, 7 to 3.
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You say you never give in to a meltdown. And never fill your feed with kid photos. 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And never let them run wild through the grocery store. So when you say you'd never let them get into a car without you there, no, it can happen. 1 in 4 hot car deaths happen when a kid gets into an unlocked car and can't get out. 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Always.

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The organized attacks on Mark Levin online. Very disloyal, Mr. Producer. What am I disloyal about? That I'm asking questions? Yes. These are the lightweights among us. I'm very loyal. I'm loyal to the country. I'm loyal to the president. I'm loyal to us. I don't trust the Iranian regime, and nobody else does either, frankly. Now, there is more talk today about the Social Security Administration and about what's happening, and how people are getting nervous. You know, it's funny, I wrote about it in Liberty and Tyranny. How many years ago was that? That's a long time ago. And I wrote it as recently as 2015 in a book called Plunder and Deceit. It was 11 years ago. An entire chapter three. The largest single components of the federal budget, and perhaps the greatest and most financially devastating burden imposed on younger people and future generations, is the Social Security program. This is not a recent development. Now, by the way, I haven't reread this in like 5 years. I'm reading it cold to you. Since 1993, it has outspent defense appropriations. As a percentage of federal spending, Social Security expenditures have ranged from 0.22% during World War II to 24% in 2013, and now it's higher. And Social Security costs are actually skyrocketing. Social Security has expanded from its original scope in 1935 to include workers' dependents and survivors, as well as the disabled. As a result, there are roughly 58 million people receiving benefits. There's about 70 million now, more than double the number in 1970. As members of the ruling generation begin to retire, many more will be eligible for benefits. And unfortunately, there will not be nearly enough younger people working to pay the current rate of taxes to subsidize them. In 1940, there were 159 workers for every beneficiary. That rate dropped precipitously from 16.5 in 1950, 5.1 in 1960, 3.7 in 1970, to slightly below 3 in 2010, and it's going to get worse. There will be only 2.2 workers for every beneficiary in 2030. The problem is, it's 2026, and that's the case right now. Social Security provides benefits through two major programs, old age and survivors insurance, and disability insurance. I want to continue this. Don't let your eyes glaze over. This is very, very important. We'll be right back.

folks. History is unfolding right before our eyes. President of the United States has delivered an incredible, consequential first year, restoring strength at our borders, rebuilding American confidence, and putting this country back on a path of common sense and constitutional principles. I believe our system was never meant to rest on one leader. It depends on millions of informed, engaged citizens who are willing to stand up for faith, family, and freedom. There's more work to be done, and that's where we come in. I want you to join AMAC, the Association of Mature American Citizens. 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
2: In Stafford Township, there is still a criminal investigation. An ICE agent was injured during an attempted arrest on Route 72 near Mermaid Drive, 9:30 this morning. The suspect, whom ICE identified as Friedrich Castillo Ormeño, remains at large. Press of Atlantic City reports there are reports of shots fired after the suspect tried to hit the agent with his vehicle. U.S. Rep. Jeff Van Drew said after the incident that the demonization of ICE needs to stop. Ocean City Council subcommittee presented the results of a month-long study for the future development at the former Wonderland Pier Amusement Park. The report recommends something more modest than developer Eustace Mita's proposed $150 million resort. Supporters of the hotel believe that the project would be a catalyst for more tourism and business. An Atlantic County grand jury has indicted an EHT man in connection with a fatal crash last summer that claimed the life of a retired teacher. 28-year-old Jaheen Alam will face a charge of third-degree reckless vehicular homicide in the death of 87-year-old Eileen Kushnerick. The accident occurred at Ocean Heights Avenue in Mays Landing. And a new study lists Stone Harbor's beach as the sixth cleanest in the country, ranking beaches according to state health departments and the popular swim guide. In the WPG Talk Radio 95.5 newsroom, I'm Jill Myra.

0: I'm Maria Bartiromo, and this is the Fox Business Report.
1: A banner day on Wall Street with the major averages kicking off the shortened trading week in rally mode, with the Dow notching its 16th record close of the year as oil prices fell on U.S.-Iran deal hopes. Tumbling oil prices are easing inflation concerns, with West Texas Intermediate crude settling near $81 a barrel, the lowest level since early March. Tech was the best performing sector, lifting the tech-heavy NASDAQ, with chipmakers leading the charge while energy lagged. Airline stocks took off as oil prices tumbled, and shares of cruise operators also spiked. The Dow up 469 points, the NASDAQ higher by 795, S&P 500 up 123. Shares of SpaceX surged over 19%, putting Elon Musk's rocket company within reach of Amazon's market capitalization. That's your Fox Business Report. I'm Hillary Barsky, invested in you.
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8: From the Townsquare, New Jersey Info and Weather Network, I'm Chief Meteorologist Dan Zarrow. Pretty cool, but quiet tonight. We'll see clear skies overhead with a light breeze. Low temperature dips to 58 degrees. Another beautiful day tomorrow with sunshine. Increasing clouds will hold off till tomorrow night. High temperature 78. Sun and clouds on Wednesday, high 82. Turning mostly cloudy, hot and windy on Thursday. High of 91. Also a chance of thunderstorms on Thursday. Get weather 24/7 wherever you are. 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
1: Let's go on a little bit more with this. Some of you who are younger might say, well, what does it have to do with me? Well, if you're working, you're donating, or you're not donating, you're taxing, you're taxed to contribute to this. And what I'm saying is, when Bernie Sanders goes on and says nationalize this and nationalize that and so forth and so on, they use this as a piggy bank. That money is supposed to be in a trust account for each and every one of you who are paying into it, and it's not. What's happening is one generation's paying for the next, and we're running out of people to pay for it. So what's going to happen is one of two things. In about 7 or 8 years, it's going to be slashed by 22% or so, and or massive tax increases on your payroll. Those of you who work and pay payroll taxes. So this may not be as ritzy as some other things and so forth and so on, but it's important. It's important. Social Security provides benefits through two major programs, the old age and survivor's insurance, which is crucial, and disability insurance. Note the use of the word insurance. The way the government treats it, it's a fiction, about which I will elaborate in a little bit, but that first program, the OASI program, provides payments to retirees and in certain circumstances to their dependents. It's called DI. DI provides, that is disability insurance, payments to people who are disabled and presumably can't work. The OASI

and DI have separate so-called trust funds. But for simplicity's sake, they are usually considered together when they're when their financial viability is analyzed. Theoretically, Social Security is financed by payroll taxes, and employees and employers, and to a lesser extent, taxes on Social Security benefits and income from trust fund assets. FICA taxes, that is payroll taxes under the Federal Insurance Contributions Act, are falsely said to fund Social Security and part of Medicare. Payroll taxes, as opposed to income taxes, apply to employees regardless of their income. They are most onerous on They're most onerous on poorer workers and, of course, younger people who are just entering the workplace. They're also effectively a tax on employment, as the employer must consider this fixed additional cost when hiring. And I go on and talk about the rate of the taxes. The age when retirement benefits are available has also increased. Initially, individuals had to live to the age of 65 to receive full benefits, with a reduced benefit for early retirement available at age 62. Today, the full benefit age is 66. Actually, it's gone up now to 67, and it's going to go up higher, for starters. So, I thought you should know that. Here's the worst news for younger workers and future generations. Remember, this book is 15 years old. And I wrote it 15 years ago. According to the AP, a historic shift is occurring. If you retired in 1960, you can expect to get back 7 times more in benefits than you paid in Social Security and taxes, and more if you were a low-income worker, as long as you made it to the age of 78 for men and 81 for women. As recently as 1985, workers at every income level could retire and expect to get more in benefits than they paid in Social Security taxes, that they didn't do quite as well as their parents and grandparents. Not anymore. For the first time, people who are retiring today, again, this is in 2015, 11 years ago, I should say, will receive less in benefits than they paid in. And you people who are on Social Security right now, you're receiving less in benefits than you paid in on the average, based on actuarial tables. You're receiving less in benefits than you paid in. So you get less than what you paid in. And nonetheless, in less than 10 years, the amount is going to be slashed by 22%. The tax will go up significantly on younger people who are still paying into it. And let me tell you something, no tax on Social Security now. In 10 years, they will be significantly increasing taxes on Social Security. This is what happens when government gets its hands on money. When you hear Elizabeth Warren and others talk about taking money from Elon Musk, $1 trillion, 5% would pay for health care for it? No, it wouldn't. Whatever happened to all that tobacco money? You remember those lawsuits, Mr. Producer? Hundreds and hundreds of billions that tobacco companies paid the states? Hundreds and hundreds of billions that were paid to states for health care services and so forth. It was a settlement. Well, let me ask you folks a question. Where is that money? It's gone. It was spent a long, long time ago. And what I'm reading to you about Social Security is happening to Medicare as well. Now, here's the deal. In Medicaid, which is another insurance program specifically for the impoverished, in Medicaid, Biden and the Democrats were putting illegal aliens on Medicaid. And one of the big fights that occurred about a year ago over Medicaid, when Elon Musk thought that ought to be cut, the President of the United States said, yes, cut. The House and Senate Republicans said, yes, remove that. This is ridiculous. The Democrats fought to keep illegal aliens on Medicaid. Now, temporarily, at least, they're off Medicaid because of the big, beautiful bill, thanks to Trump and the GOP. But the Democrats, the minute they take power, they're going to put illegal aliens back on Medicaid. And for all I know, they're going to put them on Medicare and Social Security. Social Security has massive fraud going on. Massive

fraud from people who are not supposed to receive money, including illegal aliens. Including illegal aliens. So what if we had health care for all? What if we took Medicare and expanded it to every single person in the nation? What then? What then? What would happen to the program? It's already going broke. It already needs to be addressed. What would happen to the program? Well, Bernie Sanders would tell you, well, everyone's going to contribute to it. Yes, but everybody's going to take out of it. A 7-year-old doesn't contribute to it. So everybody's going to be taking out of it and putting it in. Well, let me ask you something. If it worked like a real insurance program, why would we need everybody to be in Medicare, Mr. Producer? Wouldn't even make any sense. It's not going to be run efficiently. Who's going to run it? Who do you go to if it's not run properly? Will you be able to see the doctor of your choice? Will you be able to see the doctor of your choice when you want to see the doctor of your choice? What if you have a horrific condition that needs immediate attention? You're going to get immediate attention? What if you need an operation? What if you think you have cancer? What if it turns out you have cancer? Will you get immediate care and so forth? Well, we know you won't. Because our neighbor to the north, Canada, has government-run health care. And it takes literally months to see a specialist. Months! You could be dead by then. Or the seriousness of the illness would have spread so badly, it's too late. And it happens all the time. So people in Canada, and I might add Britain, as well as other socialist countries, they try and get their health care here. People with heart disease try to come down here. So when they talk about health care for all, what does that mean, health care for all? It means everybody's covered. It doesn't mean everybody gets medical care. It means everybody doesn't get medical care on time. Or they may never get it before they die. And in some of these countries, the situation is so bad, you know what they do? Euthanasia. And not just if you are racked with cancer and you're 117 years old. And no. You're depressed? Well, maybe you shouldn't be here. You think I'm kidding? I'm not. Remember Rahm Emanuel's brother? What the hell was his name? Ezekiel or whatever it was? It doesn't matter. Zeke, that was close. They talk about this sort of thing. Not necessarily for depression, but you understand my point. And so the government now determines whether you live or die. Now, the truth is, some people can change their health care plans. Some people can't. There's still wiggle room where you can try and find a doctor that you need and so forth. No system's perfect. The medical system's extraordinarily complicated. But the more illegal aliens you put on and the more people you put onto a system who haven't paid into a system, obviously you're going to destroy the system. And that's what's happening. And that's what's happening. In other words, open borders is a disaster for our society in 1,000 ways. Socialism, government-run programs are disasters. People will say, well, you like Social Security, don't you? Well, most people do. And you paid into it. And you're not going to get what you paid into it. That's the news tonight. You got it? You're not going to pay. You're not going to receive what you paid into Social Security. And as this continues to go on without being treated, and the Democrats won't allow it, and the Republicans are just right now starting to talk about it, which is good. You're going to get less. There have been proposals, smart proposals, that if you're 55 or younger, you can invest in other things. But they're not going to allow that. Because they want the government to control your pensions. It's that simple. It's that simple. And this isn't a secret. Everything I'm telling you, it's not a secret. It's just a matter of having the energy and the time to look into these things. The ambition was almost utopian, but as usual, the politicians and the bureaucrats destroy these things. They destroy the border. They're destroying Social Security. Many of you are getting Medicare and you love it, but they're destroying it. So

0: green eye shade types that have to deal with this are having to figure out what to do about it. It doesn't affect you as an end user yet, but it will at some point. It definitely will at some point. And I write at the end of the chapter, the American people are facing some very unpleasant realities about the nation's financial vulnerabilities. The federal government is deeply in debt. The largest federal program, Social Security, is hemorrhaging money. The national birth rate does not provide enough working people from whom money can be transferred to substitute beneficiaries. And I might add, illegal aliens don't add to that either. And most individuals do not have enough personal savings to get them through severe economic times. As the late economist Dr. Herbert Stein once wrote, if something can't go on forever, it will stop. And in this case, the federal government's biggest program will stop with a crash, taking down the older recipients and the younger payers alike if it's not addressed. And I wrote that 11 years ago. I'll be right back.
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3: It's a Mies Land enclosure. 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Old Egg Harbor Road closed for sewer main repair between Harding Highway and 50 Cape May Avenue. In addition, there's another closure. This is the Zurich Avenue Bridge in Galloway Township. It is closed between Durer Street and Herschel Avenue because of structural issues. Tomorrow, there's some construction scheduled for 14th Street in Hamilton. It'll be closed between Blue Anchor Road and North 2nd Road from 7 a.m. to 3 p.m. That's actually going to be every day for the rest of this week. Right now, our conditions looking very nice on our major highways. No issues reported for the parkway or expressway.
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How many of you have one of those? Why? Because you get used to it, right? We can save a lot of money, get broader service, and help our vets at the same time if you switch to my friends at Pure Talk. 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You can keep your phone, keep your phone number. That's what I did. Again, #250, say Mark Levin, #250, say Mark Levin today. Do I need to take a break? No. Sorry, folks, the clock. The clock struck whatever. So we have people online. Let me read who this guy is. Let me give you an example. He's out of New Jersey. One second. Just show you what's going on out there, the stupidity, the absolute insanity of some of this stuff. Again, just give me a second here. I got to pull it up. Here you go. So we have this guy. I don't know him. You people have never heard of him. So I've been writing a lot about it, and then you're criticized for writing a lot about it. This is the toxicity that exists, the cesspool on X and other social media. The guy's name is Mike Crispy. He's got Krispy Kreme between his ears, but I don't know him. He says here, "This is very disloyal and sad behavior from Mark Levin. President Trump promoted and supported him, and the minute he doesn't get what he wants, he throws a temper tantrum like a child." Have I thrown a temper tantrum? I'm walking through this, talking to you. Trump knows better than you, Mark. I trust his deal, and you should too. Shut up. I don't know what's in it exactly, and when you try and read the tea leaves, you're told not to read the tea leaves. Wait till it comes out. Okay, now it's not going to come out till Friday or Saturday. Folks, is this what we do? We just suspend all curiosity involving Iran and a war? I don't think so. I don't think we conservatives do that. I don't think we Republicans. Of course I trust the president, but I want to see it. And you're here on talk radio, especially on my show. You want to see it too. You want to see it too. So I wrote, "No tantrum. On the contrary, look at your post. Nothing substantive, nothing about Iran, nothing about anything. You contribute nothing at all. The Iranian regime loves slugs like you. The debate over Iran will proceed another 60 days, and this is your best? Pathetic." Guy's name is Mike Crispy. Now, who's Mike Crispy? I don't have the foggiest idea. It says here, New Jersey Trump delegate, chairman of America First New Jersey. He's got a

0: minuscule number of followers, but they feel they have to jump in and attack me. I'm not attacking the president. And I'll tell you that the president texted me at very early hours in the morning, and we texted a little bit back and forth. We're friends. It's not a question of disloyalty. He's wondering this. Why am I saying that? Why do I believe this? And you say, what's the problem? Wait until the Democrats get involved. Now, those are the guys that are out to sabotage everything. Everything. But see, here's the fact, ladies and gentlemen. Since I was 13 years old, I have fought the establishment Republicans. I worked the precincts. I debated and fought these people. And they all said the same thing. You're being disloyal to the GOP. You're doing this. You're doing that. We led a conservative movement renaissance in the 1970s and into the 1980s. We got Ronald Reagan elected. We pushed our agenda. We defeated, not me personally, we, the group, defeated the Soviet Union and so forth and so on. That's a good thing. Should we now talk conservatives and MAGA and America First? Shut up. Mitch McConnell says this. Shut up. Romney says that. Shut up. Thune says it. Just shut up. Now, we don't play that way, but we're respectful and civil. That we are. I'll be right back.
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7: This is a Fox News alert. All crew members believed to be lost. I'm Lisa LaSera. The Air Force says 8 service members are believed to be dead after a B-52 bomber crashed at Edwards Air Force Base in Southern California. In a statement, the Air Force said initial indications are that the crash was not survivable. Emergency crews responded after the bomber went down about 11:20 a.m. The Boeing B-52 Stratofortress is a long-range bomber. It's been used in conflicts from Vietnam to Iran. Oil prices are falling as President Trump announces a deal to end the Iran conflict.
8: President Trump is telling ships of the world to start their engines and let the oil flow.
9: I think a lot of great things are going to happen in the Middle East right now, and very importantly, the oil is plummeting down and the stock market is shooting up like a rocket.
8: A memorandum of understanding with Iran is intended to reopen the Strait of Hormuz and extend a ceasefire for 60 days. Text of the agreement will not be released for a few days, the president says, and Vice President J.D. Vance concedes details still need to be worked out over the destruction of Iran's enriched uranium and the timing of sanctions relief.
7: Fox's Jared Halpern in Washington. The deal's framework was signed electronically with a formal signing expected Friday in Switzerland. Senate Democratic leader Chuck Schumer says the conflict may be winding down, but the problems for the American people remain.
10: Iran has more control over the Strait of Hormuz today than before the war began. Gasoline prices are still dramatically higher than before the war and will remain so for a long time.
7: And Schumer says President Trump needs to inform Congress of the details of the agreement. California Governor Gavin Newsom says the Justice Department is investigating him and his wife. He accuses the administration of targeting him for political purposes as he considers a run for president in 2028. 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

Council Subcommittee presented the results of a month-long study for the future development at the former Wonderland Pier Amusement Park. The report recommends something more modest than developer Eustace Mita's proposed $150 million resort. 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
4: Your WPG Talk Radio 95.5 AccuWeather forecast for South Jersey. Tonight will be mainly clear with a low of 54. Tomorrow is expected to be mostly sunny with a high of 80. Tomorrow night will be partly cloudy with a low of 56. On Wednesday, expect a mix of clouds and sunshine with a chance of a few showers and a thunderstorm. It'll be more humid with a high of 85. I'm AccuWeather meteorologist Jason Caterina on WPG Talk Radio 95.5.
5: He's here. Now, broadcasting from the underground command post, deep in the bowels of a hidden bunker, somewhere under the brick and steel of a nondescript building, we've once again made contact with our leader, Mark Levin.
6: You see, ladies and gentlemen, if you want to help the President of the United States, you talk about these things. What you don't do is leak about these things to a hostile media outlet called Axios and a reprobate reporter by the name of Barak Ravid that the President uses and other people use, but some of the leakers use. I don't get it. He's no Trump fan. He's no Israel fan. He's a radical leftist. Now, this leak that I'm about to read to you, and again, I wish these things don't happen, is about CIA Director Ratcliffe, but clearly he didn't leak it. Clearly he didn't leak it because they're leaking things that he raised and concerns he had. And if you're going to present that, you're not going to leak it to the media. Do you understand what I mean, Mr. Producer? So somebody else leaked it. Axios scoop, CIA director doubts Iran's intentions on deal, sources say. By Barak Ravid, hated in two countries at least. CIA director John Ratcliffe told President Trump and other senior officials that intelligence gathered by U.S. intelligence agencies raised serious doubts about Iran's willingness to make the nuclear concessions the U.S. is seeking in any final deal, according to three sources familiar with those discussions. Now, let's just stop there. So my intuition, based on experience and using my noggin and not rah-rah, picking a team or not a team, but shooting straight with you, my audience, has been right. And so this guy Crispy in New Jersey, who's got the IQ of a kumquat, and these other people, Jack Posiak, or however he pronounces his name, has the IQ of a stone. This is why they're not helping the president and they're not helping America and they are slugs for the enemy. Because these things need to have a good discussion, a good debate, certainly before it gets to the Democrats and the media. But this is a leak. And so we take it as the leak. Now, maybe they'll deny it. They'll say, no, that's not true, something like that. That's possible. But it's possible it's not. Who knows? But it sounds rational whether they deny it or not or however it happened. Ratcliffe isn't the only skeptic in Trump's top team. Secretary of State Marco Rubio and Secretary of Defense Pete Hegseth have both expressed concerns and raised questions about the deal in internal discussions. While Vice President Vance and U.S. Envoy Steve Witkoff and Jared Kushner advocated for it, according to two of the sources. So, obviously we would come down on the Rubio, Hegseth, Ratcliffe side. Are they disloyal too?

Behind the scenes, there were a series of high-level meetings about the deal between Trump and his advisors in the lead-up to Sunday's announcement. During those meetings, Trump and his team discussed intelligence gathered by several U.S. intelligence agencies, which showed that the way Iranian officials were discussing the deal among themselves. See, this I don't like. It's public, so you'll say, well, why are you reading it? Because it's already out there. See, this I don't like. That means we've been monitoring and picking up information. Some bastard leaked it. Discussing among themselves with the Iranians, the deal among themselves was inconsistent with what they were telling the mediators and the U.S., two sources said. I don't know how much more it's going to take to prove to people that we cannot trust the Iranians. Radcliffe and Rubio said that based on that intelligence, they doubted the Iranians would agree to take the nuclear steps the U.S. was seeking, according to two sources. Quote, the intelligence reflects that the Iranian intentions are not in line with their commitments under the deal, the source said. President Trump listens to all opinions on any given issue. This is a quote, but everyone understands he's the final decision maker, a White House official said in response to questions for this story. Although they didn't deny anything, did they, Mr. Producer? This memorandum of understanding, and I'm quoting, meets all the red lines the administration has long articulated by ensuring that Iran can never possess a nuclear weapon. They cannot keep the high enriched uranium, and they cannot hold the world's energy supply hostage, the official said, adding that Trump would only agree to a good final agreement. Now, does that mean Radcliffe and Rubio and Hegseth are disloyal and that they should shut up? I mean, this is what I mean, dealing with miscreants. It's just disgusting. The CIA and State Department declined to comment. The Pentagon did not respond. The nuclear elements of the Memorandum of Understanding that was signed on Sunday are dependent on the parties reaching a more detailed nuclear deal over the next 60 days. But we're told by the thugs online, you better be quiet. Don't say anything. Don't participate in the process. They go on. Vance, Witkoff, and Kushner are expected to meet on Friday with the Iranian parliamentary speaker, Yabba Dabba, and foreign minister, Yabba Dabba Do, along with Pakistani and Qatari media. This is what's annoying to me. Who's not involved, Mr. Producer? Israel, our ally, who we fought with, who has everything at stake in this region. Pakistan, Qatar. I mean, think about this. How outrageous it is, in my opinion. Pakistan and Qatar? Seriously? Oh, yes. And the parliamentary speaker of Iran, who's a terrorist, a thug? The full text of the 14-point initial deal has yet to be published. This is mind-boggling. But a source familiar with the text contends the Iranians will get more than they give under the MOU. What? Unless they agree to sign a nuclear deal that meets the U.S. objectives. They will get more than they give under the memorandum unless they agree to sign a deal that meets our objectives. The deal is designed to extend the ceasefire and launch 60 days of negotiations, which can be extended by mutual consent. Now, in the context of these talks, this is the breaking news, actually, Iran reiterates its past commitment to never acquire or procure a nuclear weapon. Now, what does past experience tell us? Should we ignore that, too? The source said the MOU says the U.S. and Iran can commit to, quote, resolve the disposition of stockpiled enriched material and discuss the issue of future enrichment and other mutually agreed matters related to Iran's nuclear needs based on the satisfactory framework being agreed upon in the final deal. What's all that mumbo-jumbo mean? Nothing. They're going to discuss it. The text says Iran will maintain the status quo of its nuclear program so long as negotiations continue. For its part, the U.S. won't impose new sanctions or deploy additional forces to the region. Let's stop there a second. Does it sound like this regime feels like it's defeated, Rich? They're emboldened. If a final nuclear deal is reached, the U.S. will remove the forces it mobilized for the war within 30 days and terminate all sanctions against Iran, meaning all the money will flow back in under an agreed-upon schedule, according to the source's description of the text. Why do we need a description of the text? Give us the text. It's going to come out eventually. The enemy has it. All of our dear friends in Qatar, they have it. Excuse me. Internal skeptics of the deal contend that Iran is unlikely to sign a nuclear deal in the U.S. terms.

0: and in the meantime benefit more than the U.S. from the memorandum of understanding. In other words, we're giving them too much up front, despite all the talk. However, two senior U.S. officials contended in a briefing with reporters on Monday. The benefits for Iran all depend on taking meaningful steps. That sounds like one of them is J.D. Just guessing. That senior administration official that was briefing the media over the week, and that was him, it turns out. I'm somewhat concerned that Iran's view of the agreement seems different than what the American negotiating team is claiming, said Senator Lindsey Graham. We're all supposed to hate now. All supposed to hate him. Love Tucker. Love Tucker, but hate Graham. Does that make sense? And he called for the document's immediate release. You know how long I've been calling for its immediate release? What, since Friday, Rich? Friday. It's already signed. Well, the nuclear aspects are conditional. The MOU calls for the Strait of Hormuz to be reopened in the near term, actually immediately. You want to hear more, folks? According to Mike Crispy in New Jersey somewhere, I shouldn't be talking about this. The MOU stipulates that, quote, Iran will make arrangements using its best efforts for the safe passage of commercial vessels with no charge for 60 days. Now, they're not supposed to charge anything. Those are international waters. Well, the U.S. will gradually lift its blockade such that it's entirely removed within 30 days. According to a source familiar with the text, the MOU says Iran will conduct a dialogue with Oman. Now, Oman, to define future administration and maritime services in the Strait, with other Gulf countries participating in that dialogue to reach a solution, quote, in line with applicable international law. Ah, yam, yam, yam, yam. The MOU leaves much room for interpretation by stating the U.S. undertakes to make the funds fully available for use upon the implementation of this MOU, according to a source familiar with it. U.S. officials say it will be a pay-for-performance model. Why are we paying them anything? Where do you think this money's going, ladies and gentlemen? To their version of the goodwill? It's gone to the regime. It's gone to the military. A senior U.S. official told reporters that if the U.S. sees positive gestures from Iran, it could release some funds in exchange. The MOU also says any final deal will include a definitive and mutually agreed plan, quote unquote, ready for this, for establishment of a $300 billion fund for, quote, the reconstruction and economic development, unquote, of Iran, and a mechanism for its implementation, $300 billion. You think that's going for reconstruction? Anybody know what it's going for out there? Well, then you're disloyal. If you think it's going to the regime to build up their military, to reconstruct what they lost, then you're disloyal, according to Mike Crispy of New Jersey. Who? Exactly, some moron. The MOU also says, advocates of the deal argue that it's a long-term proposition, which would only become reality if Iran dismantles its nuclear program and undergoes significant internal reforms. Yeah, that's fine, but if the next administration takes over and they're Democrats, I don't see them holding a gun to the enemy's head, do you? We'll be right back.
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6: This is a Fox News alert. I'm Tom Rigotti. The Air Force says 8 people aboard a B-52 bomber that crashed at Edwards Air Force Base in California this morning are believed to be dead. The White House has not yet released details of its agreement to end the war with Iran. Fox's Peter Ducey is following the president at the G7 summit in Geneva, Switzerland.
7: President Trump says this deal is better than the last one.
8: The Barack Hussein-Obama deal. And when I terminated that, it was very important because it was a road to a nuclear weapon.
7: Officials say the U.S. has not unfrozen any Iranian money, but Iran could soon see sanctions lifted.
6: A deal could be signed Friday. Senate Democrats have introduced the Make More in America Act. Minority Leader Chuck Schumer says the goal is to compete with China.
9: Invest in American manufacturing to create jobs, lower costs, strengthen our national security, and build a more resilient economy.
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10: In Stafford Township, there is a criminal investigation after an ICE agent was injured during an attempted arrest on Route 72 near Mermaid Drive at 9:30 this morning, right out front of the diner. The suspect, whom ICE identified as Friedrich Castillo Ormeño from Peru, remains at large. There are reports of shots fired after the suspect tried to hit the agent with his vehicle. In Wildwood, there was a fire at Duffinetti's restaurant 1:30 a.m. this morning. North Wildwood and Wildwood Fire Departments responded to the blaze that was confined to the rear kitchen, and it was extinguished in 15 minutes. No one was injured, and the damage was minor. Duffinetti's owner said they will remain closed Tuesday with an update on Wednesday. A new study lists Stone Harbor's beach as the 6th cleanest in the country, ranking beaches according to state health departments and the popular swim guide. Caesars Atlantic City Hotel and Casino is set to open its new beach club this week, blending coastal flair, handcrafted cocktails, DJs, and live music. Blue Parrot Rooftop Beach and Pool Bar opens Friday. Chase Petty has a major league win on his baseball resume. The 23-year-old righty from Mainland Regional has earned career win number one Saturday in the Cincinnati Reds' victory over Arizona. In the WPG Talk Radio 95.5 newsroom, I'm Jill Myra.
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0: and a thunderstorm. It'll be more humid with a high of 85. I'm AccuWeather meteorologist Jason Caterina on WTAPG Talk Radio 95.5.
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2: Oh boy. Lots going on out there. And, you know, what's interesting also is a number of people who are trying to interview me, who want to get to me, want to talk to me. You know, it's a funny thing. You go online, it's a complete cesspool. Complete cesspool. And you get these guys on there and these gals on there. They're just disgusting people. And there's so many of them, you shouldn't respond to all of them, actually. You shouldn't respond to all of them because you'll be there all day long. But this is why when you go into these places, and I haven't, they talk about these dark rooms or dark boards or things of that, so whatever the phraseology is, and there are multiple phrases. And they're dark places. And so that's why you find a lot of these guys who come out and do horrific things, whether they're shooting or whatever, they're stuck in these places. They're obsessed. They're addicted to them. They're addicted to them. All right, here's the president with Emmanuel Macron. I'm pretty sure his wife doesn't have a you-know-what, but if Candace Owens says it, it must be true. She's being sued. In France, at the G7 summit today, cut to go.
3: We do want to see if we can straighten out the Lebanon thing, because it just seems to just never end. And
2: let me just say that. Some things do never end until there's victory. And if Iran had been defeated and we had been victorious, that would end, as would Hezbollah, as would the Houthis, and likely Hamas. And so we can't keep talking about ending these things and not having forever wars. When we don't end these things, we seem to think a negotiated deal might fix it. These are terrorists. These are people who are suicide bombers. These are people who blow up innocent children and women and men. These are people who torture in the basement of houses and don't give it a second thought. I have tried my best, whether on Fox or here, to explain to everybody, powerful, just regular citizens, who these people are. I'm obviously not succeeding. Go ahead.
3: And it should not be tough. It should not be tough. So...
2: Hezbollah, no, it is tough, and I'm not to be rude, it is tough if Israel's not allowed to defend itself. It might violate some beautiful deal. Deal. And they're going to continue to defend themselves, whether we say so or anybody else says so. You know, it's interesting, in Israel, you have the moderate, center-left, and left running to the right of Netanyahu. They're accusing him of being Trump's lapdog. They're accusing him of not coming to the defense of his own country, whether we like it or not. And here, he's accused of being disloyal and an ingrate, and he's berated and so forth. So no matter what he does, he's under attack. I wouldn't want that job for anything. And he's given a speech today, and he made it clear. He made it clear. I am the Prime Minister of Israel. I will defend my people and my country just as any prime minister or president would any other country. And we are not going to tolerate threats from a terrorist group backed by a terror regime, the group being Hezbollah and the regime being Iran, no matter what any other country thinks. And respectfully, even if

the United States disagrees. That is the only position he could take and should take. Just as our president would take exactly the same position if some other country were saying, hey, look, the drug cartels shooting missiles into Texas, you know, they didn't actually kill anybody. It's okay. And besides, we're trying to work out a deal with Mexico, and you're going to disrupt it if you fight back. Now, how many presidents would last if they made a statement like that in this country? None. Nor should they. Nor should they. Really, I don't know how we're going to fix it, and it should be easy. And so where's the pressure placed? Is it placed on Hamas? No. Why? It's a terrorist regime. They'll tell you to go stick it. Is it placed on Iran? No. Because the big deal that we're trying to get, we don't want to harm that. We got all kinds of money flowing, this going on. So where's all the pressure? Netanyahu, what an ingrate. What an ingrate. The Israel wasn't for us, you know. The truth is, if it wasn't for us, Israel would have destroyed Iran by now. Lest we forget, last June, there was a 12-day war in which they were destroying Iran. They destroyed their radar system before they were destroyed. Like the second time this last time, as they tried to rebuild them, they destroyed them. They destroyed the ground-to-air missiles. They destroyed their air force. They destroyed everything. And they wanted to go in for the kill, and yet again, we pulled them back. But the air, the space was cleaned out. The ability of our bombers to come through was cleaned out. And we bombed them. We did, United States, with our great bombers, our great bombs, and hit their nuclear sites. Very important. Very important. And so, they're the ones who have lost lives fighting Hamas. They're the ones who lost lives on October 7th. They're the ones who lost lives fighting Hezbollah. And I don't understand this Hezbollah thing. Hezbollah has killed many of our people. And so you know what they did the other day, America? One of these commanders of Hezbollah, they killed him. You know what he did during the Iraq War? He kidnapped five of our soldiers. I want you to listen to me. This Iranian terrorist working for Hezbollah in Lebanon goes to Iraq. They kidnap five of our soldiers. You know what he did to them? He executed them. One by one. Americans. Israel killed this guy yesterday. We don't even thank them. You know, we told them they're being provocative. They went towards Beirut. They're going to screw up the deal. I go, what? What? They just avenged the murder of five of our soldiers. Now, if five of our soldiers were killed today by Iran, what would we do? I hope we would do something very aggressive, right? I believe we would. They hit a helicopter. We gave them 2 days out, and we're going to give them three. So Iran's playing this. They're saying, okay, Hezbollah has to be included in any peace deal. Israel has to get out of Lebanon. Now, Israel's got a buffer zone that they made. They're at great cost to their IDF. You know, they have soldiers, too. They have young men and women, too, and they're getting killed. And it acts like no big deal. No big deal. They're the ones that have boots on the ground. Real boots on the ground. And so this is an area of contention with me and, quite frankly, the administration. I admit that. I admit it. It bothers me a lot. And I think if this keeps up, we're going to cost Netanyahu the election. We'll get some liberal in there who will be prime minister. And they will not align with us. They won't. They'll be making deals with other countries and so forth and so on. And what did Netanyahu do? He's our ally. He's trying to do what he can to accommodate the president, but he has to defend his own country, doesn't he?

0: And why is that controversial? You shoot missiles into our country, we're going to take you out. What is this? It's weird. What is it, Rich? Okay. Look, ladies and gentlemen, I'm aware that summertime can be very expensive for many people. What if your air conditioning unit goes out? That's happened to us, of course. What if you're driving a long distance and something happens? Car overheats, you get a, whatever it is. You got kids going to camp. You got kids going to college in a few months. Maybe you have other expenses, moving expenses. You never know. There's a lot of expenses day to day. There really are. 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

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Get that pin. You know, I notice General Jack Keane wears that pin, and other people wear that pin. You ought to get it, folks. I ought to get one too, Mr. Producer. Don't you think? I would say so. Now we'll take calls at the bottom of the next hour, our Power Hour. We never take the foot off the gas pedal. Well, we have a little.

0: music now and then, but we don't. That's not taking it off the gas pedal, you know. Cut one, the president with the French, the Vichy French, weak quisling, so-called president. Cut one, go.
1: Mr. President, when will the text of
0: hold
1: the
0: on, MOU... Hold on, I want to make that clear. I'm talking about Macron, not our great president. Cut one, go.
1: Mr. President, when will the text of the MOU be released?
2: I think pretty soon. I would say, I mean, I want it to be released because it's a very powerful document. It's not like the Obama document, which was just a terrible document. This is a very powerful document, and I want it to be released. So probably pretty soon. I would say sometime after Friday, because the Strait opens completely. It's open now, but it opens completely. We'll have all the mines knocked out of, for the most part. We have a lot of lanes right now already.
3: Mr. President.
2: So I think sometime in the very near future, yeah.
3: Mr. President, does the deal involve any sanctions relief for Iran? When would that go into
2: effect? No, it doesn't. Well, they have to. It's really a behavioral thing. If they do what they're supposed to do, that starts taking effect.
0: We shall see. Let's go to cut three. Go.
2: We've worked on many deals together. I'm very happy to say very, very signed. The deal's all signed. And the strait is already partially opened. As you know, they're doing a little hunting for a couple of mines that they've already found. But it's essentially ships are starting to go out now. On Friday, it'll be completely opened. We got along very well with Iran. It's a different set of leaders. As you know, the first set is gone. The second set is gone. And we found the third set to be very smart, strong, very smart. But we ended up making a deal. I felt badly that we had to go back on the attack for two nights. And I thought a third, but we made it before that happened. But I think a lot of great things are going to happen in the Middle East right now. And very importantly, the oil is plummeting down. And the stock market is shooting up like a rocket today, like record kind of numbers. And the oil has taken its biggest plunge. And we're into the low numbers, not quite back yet, Kevin, to the extent, but we're getting close to the numbers we were before it all started. And the main thing is that Iran will not have a nuclear weapon. They fully agreed to that with strong policing powers, and they won't have a nuclear weapon, which is...
0: Now, let me stop here. You see, here's the thing. President Trump is earnest. He wants to do the right thing. Maybe he is. He's trying to do the right thing. He loves our country. He really is breaking his back 24/7 to try and create a very good economic environment for everybody. And I know this is in front of mine because he worries about people and so forth and so on. And he's done so much to get all the foundational, you know, principles in place and programs in place and policies in place so the economy will explode in a positive way. In other words, growth and so forth. So he's earnest, he's hardworking like nobody I've ever seen before, and he's committed to this country. And a lot of these politicians simply are not. So you can have a disagreement, just be polite and be respectful and explain your position, and at some point he may actually embrace your position or he may not embrace your position. Here's the difference. Marjorie, Trotskyite gangrene, bloated Bannon with his fraud conviction, Tucker Carlson with his mental issues, Megyn Kelly with her whatever. Here's the problem. They try to destroy the man if he disagrees with them. They try to destroy him. We don't do that.
4: At National Geographic Society, we believe in the power of wonder. It drives us to explore, pushes us to see the world differently, moves us to action. And we believe that today, wonder is more essential than ever.
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4: That's why we're supporting a new generation of explorers to ask big questions, make breakthroughs, and bring the future closer. 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
6: Here's the deal. We gotta say.

0: set ourselves up. See, retirement is the long game. We got to make moves and make them early. Set up goals. Don't worry about a setback. Just save up and stack up to reach them. Let's put ourselves in the right position. Pre-game to greater things.
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2: There's a world of opportunity out there, beyond the typical 9-to-5, where purpose, grit, and the American spirit come together in the Peace Corps. It's been called the toughest job you'll ever love. Tough, because it asks so much of you. And the love part is knowing your hard work can transform lives and build bridges across cultures. After 65 years, the Peace Corps is still the toughest job you'll ever love. Explore opportunities in more than 60 countries and apply at peacecorps.gov/serve.